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2: Lay pipe, hang a unit, none of this. And these bureaucrats are the ones who are trying to dictate what goes on in Europe and later what will go on here. And that leaves me to the midterms coming up and why I am terrified of what's coming. Because I see a very big issue coming here in America, possibly here in Arizona. I think Arizona's going to actually fare pretty well, to be honest with you. But we're really witnessing a real resurgence of true communism. Not leftism, not the things that we saw during COVID. I'm talking authoritarian leftism that will take over this country, and it will end up being communism in the end. And all you useless idiots who think the way that Europe works is so wonderful, you're going to lose the good thing that you had here in America. See, here in America, we are the byproduct of bad policies and oligarchies that we ran away from in Europe. And now we're voting for these insane policies here. Could you imagine if these government bureaucrats, like we're going to start seeing in New York, start to see you can't run air conditioning in a place like New York City, and you'll start to see those same death rates, those same death tolls from something that is totally avoidable. You think about when they dammed up the Rhine, when they did the lock systems, because anyone who knows what I'm talking about, you've seen it. I grew up in Rochester. I grew up along the Erie Canal. It's the same thing. In these people's world, they would think progress is eating clay that you can buy, edible clay, at Whole Foods. You see it when you go in there. It's in the one of their aisles. I saw it the other day. I couldn't believe myself. And they're going in there lining up to eat edible clay. In their eyes, we evolved from the mud, and now we're going back. As the story with Yitzhak and Esav, everything comes full circle. Just like Abraham's life did with the lentil, there's a meaning to everything. So these people want to go back to the earth, want to go back to the mud. But the moment that they lose those creature comforts that our forefathers built for us to have such a comfortable existence, the moment that any hardship comes along, they will be the first ones to go in the opposite direction. They will be the first ones to complain. They'll be the first ones to cry that it's global warming. And how do we know that this is just one big lie? A quick Google search will tell you that things like in the 1800s, there was times where you had years without a summer, like 1816, caused by a volcanic eruption at Mount Tambora. It was one of the coldest summers on record. 8 years prior, you don't have to go very far. In 1808 in the UK and along Western Europe and parts in France and Northern Germany, it experienced a severe heat wave with temperatures over 35 degrees Celsius, 95 degrees Fahrenheit, causing deaths from both people and farm animals. Much like you're experiencing now in Europe, those same temperatures, 35, 40, 95 to 105 in Fahrenheit. And then also fast forward 2 years after the 1816, like we said, where it was the summer with the summer that didn't exist. 1818 was a long, dry, and exceptionally hot summer documented across several parts of Central and Western Europe. And many of these historians and scientists figured what would the weather look like for farm animals and stuff, because they read these things in the diaries. And that the rivers were running low, the crops were dying,

0: You see, all this stuff is just one big giant money scam. That's all it is. We're going to tax you. We're going to rule over you. We're going to lower your creatures, your creature comforts. And that's what you're seeing in Europe. That's what you're seeing in parts of America. And you wonder why people are so fed up, because they're being oppressed. And the problem is when the right person comes along, who's going to replace and be the leader for the common man? And that's the scary part, because just as we're looking into the history of weather patterns in Europe, just as we're looking into the history of weather patterns in a place like America, and the extreme heat we're seeing also on the East Coast, is this really anything new under the sun, as they say? Me personally, I don't think so. We're just living through exceptional times. And through exceptional times will come exceptional measures. And that will have to be people who will rise to the top and go against this type of tyranny. Because that tyranny is right around the corner. And when we come back from the break, we're going to talk about some measures to push back against that tyranny. And we'll see you soon.
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0: welcome back to the show. Before the break, we were basically talking about insanity, EPA, Obama doctrine. I mean, that all kind of ties into it. Heat waves going across Europe. Yes, I work for a heating and cooling company, and yes, I shill for it because it is my company to shill. Klein Heating and Cooling here in Phoenix, Arizona. And I know very, very much so about the heat. Measures that can be taken to pardon the heat or to combat the heat and push back against, obviously, the summer. It's nothing new in human history. Going back to as early times as the cavemen, there's a reason probably not just for protection why they went into a cave, but it's a form of insulation. Constant temperatures, it's 65 degrees year round, 70 degrees year round. It's a pretty comfortable place to stay when you're either living outside of a blizzard or you're going out into the extreme heat midday. So it's something to think about. And the people who are writing these policies in things like the EPA, the European equivalent, less than 20% of Europeans have air conditioning because of rulings and implementations that they put in, not allowing you to install them because it's bad for the environment. These same sick weirdos and sycophants of the far left are the same type who would support someone like Tim Walz. You remember Tim Daltz? You remember this guy who pushed, instead of him getting a deportation, this former criminal who repeatedly raped a 10-year-old girl and tried to buy her silence was days from deportation when Minnesota Democrats stepped in to protect him. But Rubio, who has my vote, just ended that. Weeks ago, Minnesota Governor Tim Walz and the Democrat-controlled Board of Pardons pulled off one of the most outrageous acts of clemency in recent memory. That is mental, liberalism is a mental disorder, as the great Michael Savage would say. Liberalism is a mental disorder. This, and they come out and they say, you know, according to the Department of Homeland Security, Laotian, illegal, alien, pedophile, Teo Liu Vang repeatedly raped a 10-year-old girl in Minnesota in 2004 and was issued a deportation order? Are you kidding me? 22 years later, we're finally having this conversation. Vang even blamed the child and said it's a cultural thing to marry and have relations with girls as young as 12. Well, she's 10, guy. And the Democrats were the ones who, they pushed for him to be here. It's crazy. I mean, you can look at this sicko. TheGatewayPundit.com, you can go on there, you can see it. I mean, just a real, real great human being, huh? Real great. So, Governor Tim Walz's decision to pardon an illegal alien convicted of child rape so he can remain in the country is disgusting, said DHS Acting Assistant Secretary Lauren Biss. At least we got some of these people on our side in places of high power. There are illegal aliens he and in Minnesota sanctuary politicians are protecting. He lost his legal status following the conviction for repeatedly the assaults. Following the conviction, he was placed in removal proceedings and issued a final order of removal by a judge. This pardon will take the child rapist qualifying convictions that made him removable from the United States. But this week, future President Marco Rubio put an end to this madness in a direct statement he announced just weeks ago. A convicted sex offender and foreign national was shielded from deportation by the governor of Minnesota. He was convicted of abusing a 10-year-old in the horrendous ways. He tried to play victim for her silence and called the heinous crime a minor thing just days before the foreign offender was scheduled to be deported. Tim Walz and the governor issued him a pardon, setting him free once again to endanger the children of America. Well, this week, I revoked his legal status in the United States as a result of the federal judges took him into custody. And as of today, he's been removed from the United States. Rubio continued, because of our action, this foreign criminal will never pose a threat to any American ever again. Americans must never be forced by their elected leaders to live alongside foreign sex criminals who have no right to be here and reside in our beautiful country. This administration will always stand with the American people and defend it from violent criminals. See, that gives me hope. Because in Jewish text, we have a saying that before the times of Mashiach comes, the times of the Messiah come, there'll be one of the great things that will be going on in everyday society is what is wrong will be considered right and what is right will be considered wrong. Now, I stand firm on my convictions that somebody who he obviously just showed in his statements after the fact that he blames the victim, that he even did the act to begin with. We all know that to be sick. What makes it even more deranged is blaming the victim and basically blaming the system that it's just a cultural thing. This is something that shouldn't be allowed for obvious reasons. This is something that should be combated against. Instead, we have elected officials who are doing the unthinkable and they're actively working against us, just like Dr. Fauci. We all remember that guy. The fact that he is still out there, and I think was it Biden? Who was it? Biden was the one who gave him clemency. Is that true? I can't remember. But they're basically saying that you look at a guy like Fauci, who, for whatever reason, he's still a free man. And I think it's because Biden gave him clemency. But federal agents recently have arrested and indicted Dr. David Morins, a former senior advisor to Dr. Fauci, at the National Institute of Allergy and Infectious Disease, for his role in the scheme to conceal and destroy federal records with the COVID-19 origins. You remember if we went out and we said anything about this? Everyone remember that? If we were to come out and say anything, many here at the station on their YouTubes and on their other social medias were shunned. That is the beauty of radio, is you really can't control what we say outside of dirty words, per se, but the message can still get out. So thank God for the radio. But prosecutors allege that Morins received illegal gifts such as expensive meals and wine. You're that cheap? Really? I can get that myself. My wife probably cooks better than these people. For sure she does. From a scientific collaborator in exchange for absconding records. If convicted all these charges, he will face decades in prison. Dr. Fauci himself is not named or accused of wrongdoing in the indictment. You are who you hang around with. You show me your five friends, you're the average of these people. So Fauci, you're the average of at least one guy so far. Yeah, pretty crazy. Now, at least guns and bulletproof vests. Yeah, I mean, this is when they raided his place. The fact that there's starting to be justice is great. I wonder if it's a little too late, because the problem is if we get a Mamdani-type character to come into the White House, basically an Obama who's open with the agenda. You see, Obama was able to kind of be the smooth-talking, smoking, tall, skinny man. You know what I mean? He was able to kind of just play it off. He was able to play it off there for a little bit. But the next round, as we have pushed back on the woke stuff, this next round that is coming, I promise you will be far worse. And we need to be more prepared and ready, because as things are spicing up around the world, that'll be the ultimate distraction, part of this digital bread and circus that I like to call it. See you after the break.
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welcome back to the show. Before the break, we were talking about our fearless and wonderful leaders of the Democrat Party. Now, yeah, we can go out there and we can talk about the right, and I'm going to jump into that in a minute. But I have to say, I'm pretty happy with Marco Rubio. The man went out, directly went after a governor who allowed a legal alien who repeatedly raped a minor at the age of 10 years old. Not him 10 years old, the minor 10 years old. Multiple times, not only did that, but then blamed her and, you know, passed it off as a cultural thing. Well, if that's part of your culture, I'm not interested. And guess what? Most of these cultures that these people claim that that's okay, it's still not okay over there. Let one of their fathers find out that you do that to them, and it's going to be no different than any good old boy here in America. So we got to get that out of the way. But here's another story. A legal alien who firebombed two NYC churches was arrested and released twice last month for armed threats. The New York church firebombing suspect was an illegal alien with pending cases involved armed threats and a prior firebombing, and is also a suspect of at least seven other arson investigations. See, that's attempted murder. The fact that that happens, you got a guy like Mamdani, who is blatantly against the anti-law enforcement policies compounded with his refusal to cooperate with ICE. What is this gentleman, fine, astute gentleman's name? Yogesh Sairangi, 36, was arrested Thursday after allegedly throwing Molotov cocktails at two Queens churches and an ambulance company last Wednesday night, according to NYPD. He targeted the Iglesia Bautista El Mesías Baptist Church in Ozone Park just before midnight. Video surveillance showed him speaking with three men before lighting the Molotov cocktail and throwing it over the front gate towards the entrance. You see, I want to know who that guy was. So he threw it at this J Witness facility, alleging that they threw a Molotov cocktail at the front entrance at 12:08 a.m. Where is he from? Come on, don't be scared to say where he's from, because you don't want to offend anybody. Oh, what a beautiful photo of him. Yeah, he's walking around. Yeah, listen, wait until he tries to go after the Jews. That'll be another thing. Doesn't take very long, you know. Doesn't take very long. So they'll go after us. They'll go after you. Sooner or later, they're going to try and get us all. But anyway, so this astute gentleman, you know. Oh, here we go. NYPD used facial recognition software, one of the few good things of this, even though it scares me, to match him to the photograph taken to the unrelated arrest of June 16th. Assistant U.S. Attorney Ashlyn Miranda said he is linked to at least seven other acts of arson over the past 2 weeks. Near the Kingdom Hall, he allegedly asked a group of men, "Do you want this institution to be turned into a mosque?" I wonder what, that's why I'm not seeing where he's from. There you go. You see, when the inmates are running the asylum, this is the type of behavior you can expect. And, in my opinion, everything that Mamdani is a traitor and should be a part of the asylum. Because I am not interested in my country turning into a place like his family comes from, where we saw people of his ilk destroy South Africa. We saw people of his ilk when they kicked out the British in India. What good did that do for the Indians? That's it. That's an honest question to ask. What good did these things have for these countries? They went backwards, not forward. India is not as extreme as Africa, but they're still extreme. So yeah, Mamdani's lack of support for the police became evident shortly after he took office. Go figure. You know, anytime he needed it's just the whole officer, what a joke. The whole thing is just disturbing. It's just absolutely disturbing that this is even going on in my country, you know? It's just absolutely disturbing. You know, Mamdani, here we go. I think Adolf Hitler, for all you Fuentes types and all you, you know, new woke right, this type of stuff, you know, you say that the Jews rewrote history. Well, now you got a guy who really is doing it. Mamdani immigrant map excludes Irish, Italian, and Jewish contributions to New York City. I have to take offense to that. My family on my Irish side in New York City played a crucial, intricate part in building the ports and dredging the canals in the Bronx and throughout
the Upper East Side and throughout Manhattan in the early days, especially, you know, 100 years ago, and building out the port systems there in New York City that led to it being America's city. Now he's going to turn it into America's dumping ground, as he is doing when you start seeing rhetoric like that. You see, the left has a real issue with the white male. Sooner or later, what happens when the white male pushes back? When we come back from the break, we're going to jump into that.

0: I'm Amy Grant, and I want to talk to you from my heart about the heart. There was nothing about my life that said, you have a ticking time bomb in your chest. But I did. I wound up in the office of a cardiologist because I was there with my husband. And at the tail end of that, the cardiologist looked at me and said, I want to see you. No one was more surprised than I was to learn I was living with a rare heart condition. He said, Amy, this condition, you'll be fine, and then catastrophic. A few months later, I had open heart surgery that saved my life. And I owe it to the research and life-saving medical breakthroughs developed by the American Heart Association. I'm grateful for the American Heart Association. Their research gave me more time to do the things I love with the people I love. So listen to your heart. I'm here today because I did. Learn more at helpheart.org.
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0: welcome back to the show. Before we left the break, I was going into many of the just whatever the insanities that are going through, and I have to bring it back to Mamdani because really it comes down to what's the shape of the American future, and they're going to rewrite history as they're doing now in New York City. They omit the Italian, Irish, and Jewish communities that have been such a long and integral part of the Big Apple's history. See, Mamdani disputes and promoted a new campaign in May to celebrate the city's ethnic neighborhoods, entitled with New York City's immigrant enclaves. Once you get outside of all the hipsters and leftists that moved in there and destroyed these true immigrant enclaves, featuring 30 communities, such as Yemeni, Pakistani, Egyptian, African, and Palestinian neighborhoods. You notice how he's caring more about the Muslim communities than anything. He also later added Chinese, Korean, been there forever, Albanian, Colombian, Dominican, Ecuadorian, Indian, Haitian, Polish, and other neighborhoods. But critiques are ripping that the map is ignoring large European neighborhoods that still exist that were littles, in such as Little Italy and the long-standing Irish and Jewish neighborhoods that helped rebuild New York City through the 1800s and 1900s. See, that's what communists do. They rewrite your history. They take away from all your hard work. Why do you think it is that they go in and they tear down statues? You see, people forget that Robert E. Lee, yes, he fought for the South, but even in Europe, he was highly respected for his, first of all, he stood for his principles. So I'll give that to Mamdani. He stands for his principles. You know what he says outright. Let's not lie. Mamdani comes out and he tells you exactly what he's going to do, and he is doing it. And people in New York City who voted for him wonder why now, you know, if you're an Irish guy, not a self-hating, and you got a guy like this coming out and completely wiping out your history, next thing you know, you're going to be that Robert E. Lee statue that's going to get beaten up and beaten in the street and torn down and all that stuff. That's coming to a neighborhood near you. You see, when I see people like this, this is ungratefulness. This is behaviors that only you can import from the third world, as I affectionately call it. See, I'm not very interested in ground-shaking experiences. Like when you look at the Pakistanis and the rape gangs that are going on in Europe right now, and you look at Rupert Lowe, who talks about this, just do a quick Google search on him. And the over 250,000 that are reported, because you know the British are not going to come out and say what the real numbers are. He says it's far more, could be twice and three times that. See, you're not dealing with cultures that are compatible with ours. Now, I'm not saying they can't come, but if you're going to come to America or you come to any other country, guess what's going to happen? You have to assimilate. I'm about to be an immigrant to Mexico. Now people will say, what? You're not a patriot. Of course I'm a patriot. We are pushing out the American exceptionalism that I still believe in. And it is popping up throughout Latin America. What do I mean by that? I've said it before a million times now on this show. Latin America, all of the Europeans of the past are now starting to move back to America, or starting to move to Latin America. What do I mean by this? Anybody with money, anybody with vision, anybody with a sense of where things are going, because Europe is melting right now while Latin America is rising. I hope and pray to God, because many of these Europeans that I talk to, because I'm in WhatsApp groups and other talking groups and stuff like that. And we talk about open markets, free market capitalism, real free market capitalism, not oligarchies, immigration, moving to where opportunity is. Like, listen, I'm an owner of a heating and cooling company, primarily commercial industrial, primarily. That being said, these countries like Panama, the skyline is changing every day in Panama City, in David, any of my, you know, Hispanic listeners, Panamanian, Central American listeners, you know what I'm talking about. You know, much of Central America is no longer becoming these war-torn 1980s republics anymore, these banana republics. They're turning into real economies. And when you got characters like Mamdani there, and you go and you compare him to Bukele of El Salvador, who is now consulting the rise of the right wing that is going on in Latin America in places like Peru, they just, you know, I jokingly say, I think I'm joking, I'm here to trigger some people by this next statement. When I say let's repeal the 19th Amendment, well, when I see somebody like what's going on in Peru, I'm actually quite happy. Because she comes in and she's going to take the doctrine of Bukele, who is going to have a hard hand on security. See, that's what people want. No, I agree, Benjamin Franklin, what he says. If you're willing to give up your freedoms for security, you deserve neither. But we're not giving up freedoms. They're doing what a government is supposed to do for themselves, to keep themselves safe. And right now, America's at a turning point that if we don't get this thing under control, we will look like the third world as we continue to bring in all these new people. Yeah, you know, Peru is such an interesting country. I've always had a real love and affection. They got great food, by the way, if anyone has ever had Peruvian food. Now, I keep kosher, so I've eaten at some kosher Peruvian restaurants. Before I was so religious, I was traveling. I wouldn't eat pork or anything, you know, but I would eat, you know, chicken, rice, beans, all their styles and stuff. But Keiko Fujimori, she was the first woman to ever win. And her political dynasty returns to power because she is part of a family who was presidents before. And this is a new victory for the Latin American far right. Why do you think it is that the far right is becoming so strong in Latin America? Because for decades, they have seen left-wing agitators like what you're seeing in California. Like when these people come here to Arizona and move here, and the California or Arizona. See, I have a vested interest in this place. Not only because I have a business here, because I expand, I will plan on, my vision is going to be the following. I don't care about vehicles and all the flashy things. It's about legacy. Just like as America, we just had our 250th anniversary. It's about legacy. Right now, we are in the middle of some serious turmoil that's going to be likened to that of what was going on in Latin America. And we have a rising left-wing power that we will know here shortly in the elections. That's why I say you guys got to vote locally. Vote local. You know, I see people, I couldn't believe it yesterday. A friend of mine, he got in the mail the voting thing, and he goes, oh, it doesn't make a difference. And he literally tore it up in front of me and downplayed it. I know in months coming that if we lose this state to the Democrats, I feel pretty confident that that won't happen. But if we do, I can only replay back the video in my brain. So this is the attitude of the average listener, or not listener, to the average American. Voting on a local level to protect yourself against a character like a Mamdani. We have a sentiment that's going around that Americans and the white Americans, now you see the whites won't really consider me white because I'm Jewish. That's fine. Whatever labels you want to put. They won't consider, definitely not my wife. I mean, because her family's 100% of Middle Eastern origin, Iraq, a little Morocco in there, some Persia, some Yemen, Egypt, because they moved around, whatever. Greece also. Long story on that one. But the chunk of them come from Iraq, you know? So they're never going to consider her like somebody who's from here. She speaks with an accent, the whole thing. So with that being said, here's the following that I have going on that I'm thinking. When you get these people to come into office, there's going to end up being a hard push, as we are seeing. Will it be won politically or will it not be? I think it'll be won by the latter. Usually violence is involved because America is the gem for the takeover. And that, as the founding fathers have said, the tree of liberty needs to be watered by the blood of patriots. We have seen throughout our history in America that that has happened. Just like I liken the American population to, I mean, you got to remember the people who came here were looked down upon by those Europeans. That's why the Europeans, I feel like they kind of have that same look at us. This is a wild place. It's a free place. And with that, you're able to have the ingenuity to push forward and become something new here in America. And when you're able to push forward in something new, that's where innovation comes into play. That's why we lead the world, or we did, in education. I think we still do, depending on which school systems you go to. And it's been definitely under attack by design, as we know, from the left throughout the decades. since the 1930s, when the communists, when they won in Russia, they really tried getting their grips here in America since the 30s, and they took over the institutions since then. Why do you think that J. Edgar Hoover was the one who went out and had the squads that were going after communists? Because they understand very seriously what communism can do to a country. Again, freedom is rising in Latin America. Colombia proved it. Peru just proved it. Argentina with Javier Milei has been completely reversing all the insanity that was done for 3 to 4 decades. You know, look at Panama 30 years ago, 40 years ago. It's the same thing. The list go on and on and on and on with all these countries. And here we are. Here we are. It looks like it could happen here in the United States. If 2026 goes bad in the midterms, if we get somebody who's crazier than a Katie Hobbs here in Arizona, or we get her, she might actually not be that bad, actually. She kind of doesn't do anything. You know what? You got my vote. If you're a politician who doesn't do anything, and you just kind of like jam up the system, I love it. That's even better. Get out of my way, keep my taxes low, and just stay out of my way. But we know sooner or later, we're not going to have that. That's just the reality. So in any event, what happens? I mean, I saw this great meme. I'm sure some of you have been seeing it going around, where it shows of a woman, minority woman, on a bus, indecent exposure. They showed her police record. And the Proud Boys, I think that's who it was, or one of these, what was the far right? One of these white supremacist groups, these white nationalist groups, goes on the bus, and she was sure not acting crazy anymore when she was surrounded by these ski mask type guys. Now, I laugh at this not because I'm promoting it. I laugh at it as a sense of nervousness, because when those types of characters start to get upset, you know, they got these guys like the 3%er types. I'm not knocking them because I agree with many of the things that they say. But the concept is it takes 3% of the population to flip things and go nuts. When you look at the American Revolution, that's where they get their term, the 3%ers, from. When you look at the American Revolution, only 3% actually fought for the independence, while a chunk of them ran away to Canada or went to England. Because a third were loyalists, they say, a third were pro, and a third were indifferent. I don't know how they came up with that, but let's run with that. What happens when that 3%, who we know, the far right, are much stronger than the left? The left will take institutions and poison your brains, but the rights will use the real power. And that's the power of, you know, violence. They're more organized. What happens when that goes on? So, as we round out the show, there are solutions. Just like the solution right now, if you're in Europe and your life is hot, you call me, we'll get an air conditioning unit. We're going to set you up with AC here real soon, because maybe we'll open a system or a branch over there. All joking aside, the message of today is optimism. Dick Van Dyke said the number one thing that has kept him over 100 years old is he was positive and had optimism. So as we carry out the rest of the week, let's be positive and have optimism, and also come up with solutions. See you on the next show.
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5: News this hour from Town Hall, I'm Mary Rose. The preliminary findings regarding South Carolina Senator Lindsey Graham's death have been released by the medical examiner of D.C. Correspondent Ken Lorman reports.
6: Senator Graham died after a rupture in his aorta, according to a preliminary medical examiner finding shared by his office. The rupture was related to the hardening of Graham's arteries. An official cause of death will be disclosed after toxicological and microscopic testing.
5: Senator Graham was one of President Trump's closest allies in Congress and traveled the globe to advocate for a more aggressive U.S. foreign policy. Graham, a prominent South Carolina Republican and former Air Force lawyer who served in Congress for more than three decades, had turned 71, just old, 2 days before dying on Saturday night. His office had originally said he had suffered from a brief and sudden illness. Ukraine's president announces fresh changes to his government.
7: Ukrainian Prime Minister Yulia Spyrydenko has stepped down as President Volodymyr Zelensky makes changes to Ukraine's government. The former prime minister saying, "I remain ready to serve the Ukrainian state and carry out every task aimed at strengthening Ukraine's position, defending our national interests, and bringing a just peace closer." Spyrydenko, the former economy minister, was named prime minister in July 2025. Zelensky announced her resignation in a post, saying that Ukraine is changing its political strategy. Zelensky also says there will be changes among the top ranks of Ukraine's law enforcement agencies. I'm Donna Water.
5: The U.S. has attacked Iran over an Iranian strike on a vessel in the Strait of Hormuz. Iran responded with attacks targeting several countries in the Middle East. More on these stories at townhall.com.
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20: This week on Capitol Hill, your insider's guide to the stories shaping Washington and the world. 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
21: We believe that for the movement to continue, it can't be made. And for that reason, we are suspending campaign operations.
20: That was Democratic Senate candidate Graham Plattner announcing the suspension of his campaign in Maine amid allegations of sexual assault. The announcement has added to an already turbulent political landscape for Democrats heading into the midterm elections. We'll talk about that with Christian Daytok, White House reporter for the Washington Examiner. On the international front, the fragile ceasefire between the United States and Iran is over.
22: Is the ceasefire over? Is the ceasefire done? Is the MOU dead?
23: It's a very interesting question. To me, I think it's over. I don't want to deal with them anymore. As far as I'm concerned, it's over. I'll speak to our negotiators. They want to negotiate. They're good people. Steve Witkoff, Jared Kushner. But they have to come back to me. As far as I'm concerned, it's just a waste of time dealing with them.
20: That was President Donald Trump on Wednesday. Iran has carried out attacks this week on commercial vessels in the Strait of Hormuz, further disrupting the flow of oil through one of the world's most critical shipping lanes. The regime has also targeted U.S. military facilities in Kuwait, Qatar, and Bahrain. Notably, Israel has not been directly targeted this week, but its military remains on heightened alert and prepared to resume military operations if necessary. We'll get the latest when Ambassador Mike Huckabee joins us from Israel. Also this week, leaders of all 32 NATO member nations gathered in Ankara, Turkey, for the 2026 NATO summit, including President Trump. Now, prior to the summit, President Trump met with Turkey's President Erdogan. Now, following that meeting, President Trump said the United States would lift sanctions on the Islamic Nation and pursue approval of the sale of the F-35 Lightning II fighter aircraft to Turkey, a move that has raised serious concerns on both sides of the political aisle in Congress. We'll find out why from retired Air Force General John Tikert. Plus, House Speaker Mike Johnson joins us from the West Coast to review the final legislative push before the August recess as Congress works to advance several major policy priorities. All of that and more is coming up on this edition of This Week on Capitol Hill.
0: Today's edition of This Week on Capitol Hill is being presented by AARP.
20: Well, this week, Democrat candidate Graham Platner suspended his campaign for Maine's U.S. Senate seat, marking another major shakeup in the 2026 midterm landscape. The suspension followed allegations from a woman that he'd previously dated who said Platner forced his way into her home and sexually assaulted her. He is expected to formally withdraw from the race on Monday. Joining us now to discuss this story and the latest developments from the White House is Christian Daytok, White House reporter for the Washington Examiner. Christian, welcome to This Week on Capitol Hill. Thanks for joining us.
1: Anytime, Tony. I appreciate the invite.
20: Well, this announcement from Graham Platner puts the Democrats in even a greater turmoil than they were going into this latest election. What's the White House response to this?
1: Well, believe it or not, the White House has been remarkably quiet surrounding the Platner news. I mean, it wasn't until midway through the week that we even had confirmation that he would be suspending his campaign. And I think the reason you're seeing President Trump's team, in addition to folks at the RNC and the NRSC, sort of pump the brakes and, you know, withhold from making major announcements or declaring victory is because there's still a long road ahead of them, despite the, you know, discombobulation, for lack of a better term, from their opponents on the other side of the aisle. Let's talk about Platner specifically, because hindsight is always 20/20. We can see the red flags now. But I do think the one thing that he had going for him was this sort of wild charisma, which drew voters to his cause. It helped him easily dispatch of Governor Janet.

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2: Within the ranks, how might this impact the Republicans' chances for holding the Senate?
3: Well, I'm not going to say that Susan Collins is 100% safe at this point in time, but it certainly helps her chances of re-election. I mean, let's be honest, Collins has faced a number of Democratic challengers over the past three decades, but this was really shaping up to be, in my estimation, her toughest re-election fight yet. I mean, we had polls back in 2020 where she and former Maine Speaker of the State House, Sarah Gideon, were really neck and neck. Gideon was even leading in some of those polls, but Collins waltzed to an easy victory. I think she won by around 9 points in that general election cycle. But ultimately, you know, Republicans, while Plattner was drawing wild enthusiasm from Democratic voters in the state, not to mention a lot of national recognition, I do think that in order for Collins to beat him, there was going to be tons of money poured into this race. And because, again, we don't know who the replacement will be just yet, Collins can't shift her strategy. So it's not going to be taking her foot off the gas, although a super PAC supporting her run did pull some of those Plattner-specific ads early last week. I would imagine the money to continue flowing and Susan Collins continuing to campaign like her political career depends on it.
2: Well, I would say I think the Republicans have gotten a number of breaks in this cycle, even when it comes to the redistricting and the implosion of some of these campaigns. Christian, I want to shift from politics to policy. The president, as we're going into the weekend, said that he would not sign the affordable housing bill, which could be a key victory for the president. But he says it's in protest over the Senate not moving the Save America Act.
3: That's right. And, you know, what's interesting about the president's statement is he didn't say he would veto the bill. This is essentially a protest decision from him not to sign it into law. You remember a few weeks ago when he was scheduled to sign the bill alongside Speaker Johnson and Leader Thune on Capitol Hill. But because of the way the government's rules work, that bill is going to become law whether President Trump signs it or not. The clock started nearly 10 days ago when Mike Johnson sent it over to the White House officially. So President Trump, even though he's saying he's not going to sign this package into law, it will become the law of the land here in just a few days. I do think it's important to look at the president's speech in particular, or excuse me, not his speech, but his statement. He's really pressuring Republicans to pass the Save America Act. Obviously, if Republicans manage to hold on to both majorities in Congress, which, let's be honest, I don't think anyone is really expecting right now, despite optimism from the president's team, he could move that legislation in the latter half of his second term. But because of everything that you had mentioned, despite the breaks that Republicans have received, whether it's redistricting or the Supreme Court ruling on coordination between campaigns and individual candidates, it's going to be a tough, drawn-out battle. If President Trump wants a guarantee that this can be passed, it needs to be moved now before November. You mentioned the housing bill as a major win for Republicans, but it's also going to be a major win for Democrats who could demonstrate that they were able to get a big affordability issue addressed even while Republicans were in the majority. So I do understand the president's messaging strategy, even if ultimately this bill will become law with or without his signature.
2: Christian, just a little over a minute left. Is there a way forward for the Save Act, Save America Act, through the Senate?
3: If you ask Leader Thune, the answer is no. If you ask President Trump, the answer is yes. And the one thing that I've learned over 10 years of covering President Trump, I would be hesitant to bet against him. Let's not forget he has this massive campaign war chest, which, to be quite frank, hasn't been utilized to the level that many Republicans wanted to see.

0: for this cycle. He could hold the promise of primarying unwilling Republicans if they don't vote for the Save America Act. If anyone can pull a rabbit out of the hat this late in the game, I think it's President Trump.
1: All right, Christian Daytok, thanks so much for joining us. Appreciate your insight.
0: Anytime, Tony.
1: All right, folks, on the other side of the break, we're going to be joined by Ambassador Mike Huckabee. He'll be joining us from Israel to give us the latest on what is happening in the Middle East. Also, still to come, General John Tykert's going to be joining us to talk about the concerns over the sale of F-35 jets to Turkey. And, as always, we'll be joined by House Speaker Mike Johnson, who'll give us an update on what's to come this coming week as Congress returns to Capitol Hill. So don't go away. A lot more straight ahead.
2: I love telling you about The Story of Everything, an incredible movie. 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I've been telling you about the powerful documentary, The Story of Everything. 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
1: Welcome back to This Week on Capitol Hill. I'm Tony Perkins, your host. Well, this week, the United States and Iran both resumed hostilities as they exchanged attacks this week. The U.S. military said it struck more than 170 Iranian targets, while Iran fired on U.S. targets in Qatar, Kuwait, and Bahrain. Joining us now from Israel to discuss the latest is U.S. Ambassador to Israel, Ambassador Mike Huckabee. Ambassador Huckabee, welcome back to This Week on Capitol Hill. Thanks for joining us.
8: Thank you, Tony. It's always a pleasure, and I ask you to continue to pray for the peace of Jerusalem, for sure.
1: In fact, I want to ask you about that, because you just left a meeting with the Prime Minister Benjamin Netanyahu. What's the sense on the ground in Israel with the restart of this conflict with Iran and the United States?
8: Well, as you know, Israel has not been engaged in it, and it's probably smart that Iran does not fire missiles toward Israel, because they would be compelled to fire them back. Much of the meeting, obviously, was something I couldn't go into the details, but, you know, I want to assure people that there is still a very strong relationship between the U.S. and Israel, and reports to the contrary are simply not so. The president, the prime minister, had a very good phone visit yesterday. Israel is continuing to deal with the problem they have on their northern border with Hezbollah and Lebanon. But the peace agreement with Lebanon is historic and is giving an opportunity to maybe move this forward in a way that nobody could have envisioned for the past 50 years or longer. So we're all optimistic. We know it depends upon Hezbollah disarming and the Lebanese armed forces being able to make the way to take care of Lebanon or take care of their own country so that Israel doesn't have to. That's what we're looking for.
1: I mean, this is somewhat of a historic shift in the Middle East that we're seeing take place right now. And this would not have been possible had we not taken on Iran directly, weakening their connection to their proxies, which now leaves them isolated.
8: One of the things that Secretary Rubio had so clearly said was that you have to separate Hezbollah from the mothership of Iran. And the reason that's so important is because Iran has been supplying funds and weapons and strategy. And if you can step on the oxygen hose and keep Hezbollah from getting all of this oxygen from Iran, you do a lot to really upend terror, not just in Lebanon. Hezbollah is in 12 Western Hemisphere countries. When the U.S. and people in America say, well, it doesn't affect me, they have no idea what they're talking about. Of course it affects them. In fact, Hezbollah has killed more Americans than they've killed Israelis. So for Americans to think that this is not important to them, they're not paying attention.
1: Well, certainly, Ambassador, the Israelis are paying attention to this because it's right at their doorstep. And I would think that there's somewhat of an anticipation with the re-engagement of hostilities between the U.S. and Iran, that this threat could be resolved at least in the immediate future, if this is followed through.
8: Without a doubt, and one of the ways in which, again, Americans I think failed to grasp the threat of Iran, for 47 years they've been saying they're going to kill us. Now, when people tell you that same thing over and over for that many years, you're wise to believe them and you're foolish to ignore them. I think we've seen that the Iranians so far have not indicated the willingness to completely change their ways. They have threatened to assassinate President Trump. By the way, it was in Israeli intelligence shared with the U.S. that gave him a heads up of a very specific plot that they had this week to try and assassinate him. Our partnership with Israel is an important one, and I want people in the U.S. to understand this is not a one-way street. We get benefits, and sometimes it's in the way of information and intelligence. Other times it's in the way of technology. But it is a partnership that is vital as much to the U.S. as it is to the nation of Israel.
1: Israel is also, despite reports to the contrary, a stabilizing force in the Middle East. But what we see, Ambassador, on the horizon with Iran as really kind of the strong man, or at least the nuisance, the big nuisance there in the Middle East, being curtailed, that vacuum is going to be filled by somewhere, someone, some country, some leader. I think Israel has the potential to be an even greater stabilizing force. But there are many that are expressing concerns about Turkey filling that void. I want to play a clip of the Prime Minister, Benjamin Netanyahu, responding to the relationship between the U.S. and Turkey. Clip 7, please.
9: It's a regime that's infected with the Muslim Brotherhood, which hates the United States. He harbors Hamas, the Hamas terrorists. He supports them. He finances them. He's thrown his opponents in jail, all of them. He throws more journalists in jail than anyone can understand. So he's not exactly a model ally of the United States.
1: There's a lot of concern both there in Israel, but even here in the United States, about a close relationship with Turkey. They've not proven to be a good ally.
8: Well, they put several of Americans in jail, including, as you know, a pastor that President Trump was able to get out of a Turkish jail during his first term. A number of Americans have been imprisoned there, often without really any just reason. I think it's a concern, and it's one that we'll follow closely. The president has a good relationship with Erdogan. It's something I'm not privy to, so I can't comment on it. But I know that the threats that Erdogan has made toward Israel, which is a partner to the U.S., is of concern, I think, for all of us. And whether or not there will be actually a proposal to sell F-35s to Turkey, again, that would cause some consternation, I think, by many Republicans in the Senate as well as Democrats. So we'll have to wait and see whether there's really a proposal that goes on the table for that.
1: I'm going to talk a little bit more about that later in the program on the F-35s, because that is a bipartisan concern here on Capitol Hill. Ambassador, we just have a couple minutes left. Former Baptist pastor, I'm not sure that you're ever a former pastor. It's just kind of like a Marine. You're never a former Marine. There's concern among the what we see among the ranks of evangelicals. I attribute it to biblical illiteracy, that there's a moving away from an understanding of the role of Israel and why we need to stand with them.
8: Well, we need to stand with them because it's scriptural. I mean, I could give you a lot of geopolitical reasons. I could give you humanitarian reasons. I could give you historic reasons. I could give you economic reasons. And all of those are important, and all of them should weigh in. But the ultimate reason for evangelicals is because we're people of the book. And if we're going to be true to the book and faithful to the book, then we'll be understanding our relationship with the Jewish people at large, and we'll also be understanding of the important role that Israel plays. We'll recognize Genesis 12:3 as a biblical mandate. And I do think biblical illiteracy is spot on when you mention that. And some of it is the fear of some pulpits, pastors who are afraid of their own congregations, afraid to offend them, afraid to upset them. But if you upset them because you're preaching the scripture, because you are faithfully delivering the word of God, then you're not in trouble in a bad way. If that gets you in trouble, then you should be in trouble. The prophets of old were willing to get in trouble with the people because they didn't want to be in trouble with God.
1: Right.
8: If that's my choice, I'll be in trouble with a congregation any day, not to be in trouble with the Creator God of the universe.
1: Well, and Ambassador, you've walked that out, a greater fear of God than a fear of man, and the Lord honors that. Ambassador Mike Huckabee, always great to see you, my friend. Thanks so much for taking time to join us today.
8: Thank you, Tony. And from here, I say Shabbat Shalom.
1: Shabbat Shalom. All right, and continue to pray for the peace of Jerusalem, as the ambassador said. All right, stick with us. More straight ahead.
10: In the War of 1812, 1812, our nation fought and won America's religious freedom. Today, that constitutional right is being assaulted once more from within.
11: Religious liberty and rights in general were under attack. We all of a sudden became the enemy.
10: In the important new documentary by Dawn's Early Light, anti-Christian bias is exposed at the highest levels of government.
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13: I'm sorry, our rights have been suspended? Hard to believe that the instruments of government would ever be used to punish faith.
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1: Welcome back to This Week on Capitol Hill. On Wednesday, President Trump said he intends to lift sanctions on Turkey, and he says he's considering the sale of F-35 fighter jets to Turkey, a move that has raised concerns among lawmakers of both parties and allies, including Israeli Prime Minister Benjamin Netanyahu, as we mentioned earlier. Now, President Trump removed Turkey from the F-35 program during his first term as president after the NATO country acquired air defense systems from Russia. Joining us now to discuss this is retired U.S. Air Force General John Tykert. General Tykert, welcome to This Week on Capitol Hill.
25: Tony, it's great to be on with you again.
1: All right, there's concerns being expressed on Capitol Hill from both sides of the political aisle regarding the potential sale of F-35s to Turkey. Explain why.
25: Tony, I'm not a firm no to the F-35 to Turkey, but I think we need to mitigate three primary areas of concern before we walk down that path. Number one is Turkey's defense relationship to Russia. Number two is Turkey's animosity toward Israel. And number three is Turkey's hatred of the Kurds. And if we appropriately mitigate those three major areas of concern, then I think maybe there's a path forward here.
1: That's a pretty high bar, given past statements from Turkey's President Erdogan, certainly regarding the Kurds, his comments regarding Israel, and the complication of having the air defense systems from Russia. Does that not compromise potentially the F-35's technology?
25: Tony, it does. And the reason why we initially took Turkey off of the F-35 program is because Turkey's insistence and then follow through to buying those Russian air defense systems. They're called S-400s, and that violated a law called CATSA, Countering America's Adversaries Through Sanctions Act, which prohibits us from doing major military deals with countries that buy major defense systems from Russia. And the problem with the S-400 is it's a very advanced surface-to-air missile system, which could compromise the F-35 program. It could find its vulnerabilities and actually pass some of the F-35 signature data back to Russia. And only if Turkey will get rid of those F-400s, by the way, they never actually put them into operational use, because typically when you buy something from Russia, it doesn't come with sustainment capabilities, so they're essentially useless. And if they get rid of those S-400s, they've never operationalized them, then at least that could be the way to mitigate my concern and our proper concern about Turkey's relationship with Russia.
1: All right, let's talk about mitigating the relationship with the hatred toward Israel, in particular the hostility that's been there. My sense is watching President Erdogan, especially with the demise of Iran and the disruption of things in Syria, that he's looking to fill the vacuum of leadership in the Middle East.
25: Tony, we should be very concerned with what the Turkish leader has been saying about Israel. And there's actually another law called QME, Qualitative Military Edge, that requires us to ensure, the United States, that Israel has a sufficient defensive capability against the combination of all possible threats. And the way Turkey has been talking, we've got to assume that they are a threat. So only with limiting the number of F-35s that we provide to Turkey if we decide to walk down this path, and then limiting their weapons and their utilization through end-use monitoring, could we possibly overcome the bar of what QME requires, which is us ensuring that Israel has an edge over the all potential adversaries.
1: Okay, so we've taken on two of the three, General. Let's talk about the Kurds.
25: Now, Kurds have been a reliable partner to the United States and a mitigator of extremism throughout the Middle East. There are Kurds in Turkey, there are Kurds in Iraq, there are Kurds in Iran, there are Kurds in Syria. And again, they have been a great partner to the United States and our interests. And there is this hatred from Turkey towards the Kurds. And so going back to some of those mitigating factors against QME, we've got to ensure that Turkey does not plan to use those F-35s to hinder the well-being of the Kurds. And that includes not giving them the numbers of F-35s that they would want. And again, getting commitments and following up with those commitments from Turkey that they do not utilize F-35s against the Kurds and our interests via the Kurds.
1: Well, we have just about a minute, and a half, about just under a minute left. But the Kurds, we've betrayed them previously. I mean, even when we've abandoned them in northeast Syria, things that happened to the Kurds. That relationship is important that we maintain. This would be a key decider of that relationship. 30 seconds, General.
25: You're right, and I do want to at least provide context that we have sold about 200 F-16s to Turkey, and so we already are in a defense relationship with them. But you're right, the combination of Russia, Israel, and Kurdish considerations has to be top of the list and mitigated if we're going to go forward with an F-35 sale to Turkey.
1: General John Tigard, thank you for your insight. We appreciate it. All right, folks, stick with us. On the other side of the break, we'll be joined by House Speaker Mike Johnson with a look at what's ahead when Congress returns this week. Don't go away.
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1: Welcome back to This Week on Capitol Hill. I'm your host, Tony Perkins. With the August recess fast approaching, this week President Trump called for Congress to prioritize Reconciliation 3.0, which includes both a $350 billion defense spending package along with the Save America Act regarding voter registration. Now, the push comes as House Republicans look to maintain momentum on key conservative priorities heading into midterm elections. Joining us now from the West Coast is House Speaker Mike Johnson. He's been crisscrossing the country as we approach those midterms. Mr. Speaker, welcome back to This Week on Capitol Hill.
8: Hey, Tony, great to be with you as always from sunny California. Been out here for a few days, going up and down the Central Valley. I want to encourage everyone to know there are a lot of conservative patriots in California who are not throwing in the white towel. In fact, they're very energized for the fall elections. We're expecting some good things out here. We think we can flip some seats from blue to red, even in California.
1: Well, speaking of elections, you know, the announcement of the implosion of the main Senate candidate, Plattner, it looks like the Democrats are having a lot of problems as we move into these midterm elections.
8: They're having a lot of problems. They have chosen the wrong horses for these races. And I tell you, they've shown that there really is a lack of principle in the Democrat Party now. This is not our father's or grandfather's Democratic Party. They're going full communist now. The DSA of America, the Democratic Socialists of America, put out their platform in the last several days, and it is incredible stuff. They don't want any borders, Tony. They want no prisons. They want to eradicate the Supreme Court, remove the presidency. They want the Congress to control everything because they intend to take it over. This is the time for all Americans, all patriots, people who are freedom-loving folks to stand up. The barbarians are inside the gates, and this fall election is going to be decisive for the future of this country.
1: And just a few congressional seats could make the difference in this, because if the Democrats were to gain the majority in Congress, this type of ideology will filter into their policy.
8: Well, absolutely right. And of course, they would stop the Trump administration in its tracks. Instead of having 4 years for his second term, he would only have two, because they would turn every committee into an investigative body in the House, and they'd go after him and his family and his cabinet and party leaders and all the rest. It'd be absolute chaos, lawfare on steroids. It will roil the markets. It will harm the U.S. economy, and it will set us back in the eyes of our adversaries around the world. And it's dangerous stuff. And so this election is unlike any midterm in history. We keep saying that. It truly is going to be a crossroads for the country. We have got to maintain the path that we're on, bringing America back, which we've done. And it's a very serious decision for voters in the fall.
1: All right, Mr. Speaker, let's talk about the sprint that's going to start on Monday as Congress returns to Capitol Hill. We're up against that August break, then we're moving right into the heat of the fall elections. What has to happen between now and then for Republicans to continue the momentum?
8: Well, the August district work period is critical in an election year because everyone needs to go home and be in their districts to run and campaign in advance of November. And so there's a lot to do before we hit the road. There's big ticket items and really big must-pass legislation still on the floor that we've got to get across. Now, we passed a lot of important legislation. A lot of it's parked in the Senate, as you know. And as you said at the outset, the president's number one priority is the Save America Act. It is mine as well. It is the House Republicans' top priority. And I want to remind everybody, we've passed it three times already. Remember, the Save America Act only has two components in its final form right now. It's proof of citizenship to register to vote and photo ID when you show up. Those are 90-10 public opinion polling issues. Even 72% of Democrats say they understand the necessity of photo ID to vote. But you can't get a single Democrat in the House or Senate to vote for it. And so I know we sound like a broken record, but this is the story over and over. The best way for us to do that is to put it on a reconciliation bill, send it to the Senate in an irresistible package, and pass it with Senate Republican votes only, sadly, and get it to the president's desk. That's what we're aiming to do.
1: This could make a difference. You're in California. This could make a difference in the gubernatorial election out there, certainly a difference in some of the congressional races as well.
8: Absolutely. And as you mentioned a moment ago, you know, the whole balance of Congress is going to come down to the outcome of less than 20 races. The Cook Political Report is one of the gold standard, you know, prognosticators for House races in Congress. And they estimate currently that they're on election night, there'll be 212 Republican seats, 204 Democrat seats. And those less than 20 seats in the middle, the balance, are the jump ball seats. That's why we're spending so much time in those districts. We have extraordinary candidates. We're raising the resources so they'll have what they need to get the job done. But it's going to come down to those delicate balances. And in blue states like California, you must have election integrity so that we can win this fair and square.
1: So with that being a priority, Reconciliation 3.0, probably the best vehicle to move this forward, but there may be other options like the National Defense Authorization Act. You might merge it onto that. Talk about that as an option.
8: Exactly. We were working on that the week before we went home for district work period this week. We'll come back to that again in the next couple of weeks. And we're also going to add, merge, as you say, the Save America Act onto, for example, the appropriations bills that we're moving through the House and off the House floor. We use an acronym, MIRV, M-I-R-V. People get confused about all the weeds and the procedural mechanisms in the House and Senate. But if you merge or MIRV a bill together upon its passage, you take Save America Act, which we passed unanimously by Republican votes back in February, and you MIRV or merge it onto any other bill, those two bills become the same legislative instrument. In other words, it grafts it in as the base text, and it is transmitted to the Senate as one piece of legislation. So that's another fail-safe way for us to get it over there. The problem is, on any bill other than reconciliation, remember, you got to get 60 votes. And so we would need at least 7 Democrats to help. And Tony, you and I both know they are not going to do that. They will never vote for election integrity. The base won't let them. And I'm sad to say that some of them, they really want to keep the door open for these fraudulent actions at the local level. It's really sad.
1: Well, speaking of needing Democratic votes, the House has will soon have passed all the appropriations bills. I mean, you're moving those through. That's new. That hasn't happened in the last couple of decades. You're bringing the House back to the appropriations process, legitimate appropriations process. The Senate hasn't moved anything. Where do we end at the end of the fiscal year?
8: Well, I'll tell you, the Democrats are dug in. They do not want to help the President Trump do anything. And I think that they are planning to shut the government down at the end of the fiscal year, which ends September 30th, as you know, and have us in a shutdown scenario going into the November election. Their calculus would be that somehow this would be blamed on the party in power when we have demonstrated every day over and over and over, Republicans are doing the work. We are getting the job done. We are back to regular order. We are moving separate appropriations bills as the process is supposed to work. And it's the Democrats who are obstructing all this. So if it comes to that scenario, of course, we'll try to pass a continuing resolution to keep the government open. But if Democrats are standing there holding up the paychecks of Americans and holding up the federal government and causing long lines at TSA again and all that nonsense, there will only be one party to blame, because we will be able to show the record is very clear on all this.
1: Mr. Speaker, thanks for joining us. Safe travels. We'll see you in Washington next week. All right, folks, stick with us. Final thoughts on the other side of the break.
3: In the War of 1812, our nation fought and won America's religious freedom. Today, that constitutional right is being assaulted once more from within.
10: Religious liberty and rights in general were under attack. We all of a sudden became the enemy.
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12: I'm sorry, our rights have been suspended?
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3: Follow the sweeping investigation of President Trump's task force to eradicate anti-Christian bias. 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
1: Welcome back to This Week on Capitol Hill. In John 17, Jesus prayed that his followers would be sanctified, set apart by God's truth. Throughout history, that truth has distinguished those who embraced it from those who rejected it. Today, that separation is increasingly evident in America. This week, the Washington Post published an article entitled, Trans People Are Fleeing Red States for Seattle. The city can't keep up. End quote. The article cited a poll suggesting that 400,000 transgender adults left red states in the 6 months following the 2024 election, with another 1.2 million reportedly considering relocating to blue states that actively underwrite transgenderism. The article highlights Crow Harmony, a 21-year-old transgender male, and his boyfriend, who had also transitioned. Now, if you're confused about what makes them, you're not alone, but just put that aside. The article goes on to say that this couple had no money, no employment prospects, and had lost their housing before leaving Florida for what they believed would be the safety of Seattle. They were assisted by a transgender-led nonprofit that helps trans people relocate from red states. But that organization, along with others, now say it lacks the resources to meet the growing demand because charitable giving has declined. Taylor Farley, executive director of the Queer Power Alliance in Seattle, is calling on the city to declare a civil emergency so organizations like theirs can access $2.1 million in emergency city funding. Farley said, quote, our community is under attack, and organizations protecting LGBTQIA plus people are struggling to survive. The underlying issue is larger than one city. Under current federal policy, states are no longer compelled to finance gender transition procedures, abortions, and many of the progressive initiatives that previous administrations encouraged or required. As a result, blue states that choose to embrace these policies are increasingly having to fund them with their own tax dollars. Roughly 20 states now combine abortion subsidies with broader transgender policies, and nearly all of them face projected structural budget shortfalls or significant long-term fiscal imbalances, meaning they have money problems. Those deficits will eventually require either reducing government funding for the laundry list of leftist programs, which history suggests is unlikely, or raising taxes. As more people seeking government affirmation of their personal choices relocate to blue states that promise those benefits, those states will face growing financial pressure. At the same time, higher taxes and expanding government obligations makes them less attractive to families, businesses, and workers who actually value opportunity, responsibility, and the freedom to keep more of what they earn. By contrast, states that build public policy on truth, personal responsibility, and enduring moral principles are better positioned to flourish. Yet, the longevity of that outcome is not guaranteed. With a nation and Congress that is so deeply divided, the outcome of nearly every election will determine who controls Congress and the federal purse, and whether fiscally responsible states will once again be asked to subsidize policies they have rejected. Jesus said that God's word is truth. Truth has always divided people, and to stand for the truth can be costly. But history repeatedly demonstrates that the greatest cost is not borne by those who embrace the truth. It is ultimately borne by those who deny it. And that has been This Week on Capitol Hill.
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5: News this hour from Town Hall, I'm Mary Rose. Senator Lindsey Graham, a close ally of President Trump, has died after a brief illness. The South Carolina Republican was 71, and he was known for advocating a strong U.S. foreign policy. In an interview on NBC's Meet the Press, Republican Senator Tim Scott, who worked alongside Lindsey Graham in the House representing South Carolina, says he really came from humble beginnings.
6: Here's a guy raised in the back of a bar. He's 19 years old at the University of South Carolina. Within 15 months, his mother dies, and then his father has a massive heart attack, and he passes as well. Lindsey adopts his 13-year-old sister and becomes a surrogate father to his sister. That pain and misery led him into public service. And he started public service because he wanted to make sure that no one felt invisible.
5: Several New York Times reporters have been subpoenaed after Air Force One stories. Correspondent Ken Lorman reports.
7: The Trump administration subpoenaed the Times reporters to testify before a federal grand jury after they published stories claiming the new Qatari-donated Air Force One lacks key security features like anti-missile capabilities, forcing Mr. Trump to use the old plane in Turkey. The president's supporters see the subpoenas as a necessary probe into possible leaks of sensitive information amid assassination threats against Mr. Trump, dismissing media outrage as overblown. Ken Lorman reporting.
5: The United States has attacked Iran over an Iranian strike on a vessel in the Strait of Hormuz. Iran responded with attacks targeting several countries in the Middle East, including Bahrain, Kuwait, Qatar, Oman, and Jordan. More on these stories at townhall.com.
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0: That's right. 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
1: And we are all over your internet screen, folks. We're on YouTube, Facebook, Rumble, and X. Make sure you, if you're jumping on right now, make sure you've already hit that like button. Let's get those up. Make sure you're subscribed. And make sure you're sharing with a friend. Easy to hit that button.
2: Like,
1: share, and subscribe, like all the people say, right? So make sure you share this with your friends. Get people joining on. Let's get these numbers up, and let's share the fun. Come on, let's go.
0: I agree. And speaking of numbers, this is a live show. Means that we have a phone, and we take calls. What's that number, Jim?
1: You guys, call in. Tonight's all about you. 866-870-5752. Once again, that's 866-870-5752.
2: Wait, you just handed the keys of this show over to our listening public.
0: Absolutely.
2: You guys could make this show great. Do you hear it? This is your chance.
0: Well,
2: do it. Pick up phones.
0: We're only a couple of weeks away from our 7th anniversary show, and that's what this show has been about for just about seven years, is phone calls, questions about firearms. We answer them. You know, we don't back down. We may not know everything, but, you know, we don't back down.
2: You're a gardenist.
0: If you got a question about, you know, you've never had a gun before, you want to go in, what should you buy? What should you do this for this? So on and so forth. Give us a call. We'll answer it.
1: We may have been the lungs of the show, but you guys at heart are the heart.
0: Absolutely.
1: You guys are what we're made of.
0: Good phone calls definitely make the show.
1: Absolutely.
0: Okay, so this week at the shop, speaking of, you know what? Oddly enough, Richard's not on.
2: What?
1: Not yet.
2: Oh, my God.
0: Yeah.
2: You're going to make us tell jokes?
0: Kevin, are we sure that the phones are working? It's not like Richard to not be already on hold. Anyway, this week at the shop, remember we said we are now booking for December?
1: Yes.
2: Yeah. Is that sale?
0: Well, no, but we hit 150 already.
1: Okay. Jeez.
0: Yep.
1: Half a year away.
0: Yeah, and so we're already over 150 firearms in for the December auction. You know, of course, September 19th is done. It's booked up, solid. We're done, finished.
1: Getting pictures in, starting to get the catalog.
0: The catalog is close. You know, we got to get, of course, we won't put it up till a month prior, so we won't put it up till, middle of August.
1: Now, yeah.
0: But we're almost there already, so.
1: Ooh, man. We always say it. As soon as we sneeze, as soon as we blink, the next one's on top of us.
0: Yeah, it's crazy how I think that's why, because, you know, we're always looking 4 months ahead, and before you know it, 4 months are already here.
2: We laugh about that, but man.
0: Yeah.
1: It's four months and then 6 months, but again, as soon as we blink after September, right on our tail.
0: Yeah, well, you know, the September, December, and February auctions are boom, boom, boom. And, of course, you know, right before the February auction, we've got the Vegas show.
1: Yep.
0: So it's always a crazy time. Yeah, viva Las Vegas, baby.
1: Shout out to everyone listening in Vegas right now.
0: Absolutely.
1: We'll be seeing you.
0: We'll be seeing you in January over at the
1: Westgate.
0: Westgate, yeah.
1: Yep.
0: Which used to be the International, I believe.
1: Yes.
0: And that's where Elvis played, man.
1: Mm-hmm.
0: So it's a pretty cool old-timey casino.
2: The event is pretty fab.
0: Yeah.
1: Oh, absolutely.
0: Yeah. And so there's a lot of stuff.
2: You have to
0: stuff.
2: Have any kind of special permission to get in?
0: Yeah.
2: Can anybody go?
0: Kevin's saying, get up to the damn microphone.
1: You're kind of far away.
0: They can't
1: away.
0: Hear you.
2: I'm sorry. I was using my projecting stentorian. But that's right. This is a radio show.
0: This is a radio show.
2: I was hand gesticulating, ladies and gentlemen, for those of you who are just on the air. I'm sorry, but make the point again. Anyone can go. If you want to go to that show, you can go to that show. A couple bucks to get in, see some fabulous stuff. And if you were really of a mind to do so, you could meet the Gunslinger and Company.
0: Yeah.
1: Oh, yeah.
0: And it's not a busy time for me. Let's see. We got January is the show. Mm-hmm. Then beginning of February is the next auction. And then right after that is End of Trail, the World Championship Cowboy Action Shooting Match.
1: Bing, bang, boom.
0: Yeah.
2: Going this year?
0: Huh?
2: Are you going this next year?
0: I am.
2: Oh, yeah.
0: Yeah. It's the last one.
1: That's what I was going to ask.
2: Yeah, here in Arizona.
0: So I will be signed up as a classic cowboy, whatever my age group you know, for the last 3 years, I couldn't get in because I tried to get in as a senior, and they didn't have a senior. They had silver senior. This year, I qualified for silver senior, but and they didn't have a silver senior, but I got to shoot senior. So, I won
2: and
0: my
2: you
0: class.
2: Did okay.
0: Yeah, I won my
2: you
0: class.
2: You did okay.
0: But this next one, I'm going to try and get into Wild Bunch again.
1: Oh, cool.
2: Excellent.
0: Yeah.
2: Excellent. Well, I hope we have a chance to shoot together because that is big fun. And again, Wild Bunch is a little bit harder and it rewards your marksmanship skills.
0: Yeah. So
2: it absolutely does.
0: Yeah. We'll be checking into that. And so I've got to get working on it, but something tells me I'll be there.
1: Yeah.
2: I'm throwing this one out. I'm lobbing one over the net. Do you have a good working 1911?
1: Oh, three or four.
0: Jeez.
2: Hey, listen, is Richard not on the line?
0: He is.
2: Oh,
0: he
2: good. Is I was worried because yeah. I had some bad jokes in line.
0: No. Well, I'm sure that won't be any worse than what Richard's got, but that's another story. Anyway, September 19th, guys, that's the next one. That's our next big auction. I don't know the exact number, but it's well over 600 again.
1: Yep.
0: It's going to be right about 650.

0: 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You don't need a building. You don't need a choir. You just need to turn your heart to Air One.
1: Air One. Songs that heal. 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
2: I don't know what the nice way to say this is, but It does the same thing in tissue, which lets in a lot of air and lets out a lot of juice, and the recoil is not bad. And I'll go back to the kind of the 380 matrix, which is I don't know anybody volunteering. Yeah, I don't know anybody volunteering to stand in front of it. So you've got two split opinions here.
3: Yeah, I mean I would not want to stand in front of it either, but I would rather probably have something in a hollow point than a no point.
2: Now, and again,
4: good point.
3: Thank you.
2: And bullet technology, terminal bullet technology is really, really advanced, and you can get some really good stuff from Hornady, their critical defense, et cetera. It's not the worst choice out there if you have a 2-inch revolver.
3: Yeah, and to be blunt, it's better than nothing. Yeah,
4: absolutely.
3: So, Richard, you got a joke for us? He says knowingly.
5: Yeah, you're going to be very proud of me. I enrolled in manicure school, and I worked very hard, and when it came time for me to take the final exam, I nailed it.
3: No. Oh. Jerry Seinfeld over here.
2: From around the corner and down the block.
3: Richard, as always, thanks, and we'll see you next week.
4: Great talking. God bless you.
5: Have a good week.
3: Thanks, you too.
2: Thanks,
3: bye-bye.
2: Richard.
3: All right, guys, when we get back, Rick from the CRPA, because Sacramento's on vacation, is also on vacation.
4: Good for him.
3: So it's phone calls time. Quick, what's that number?
4: 866-870-5752. Once again, that's 866-870-5752.
3: And once from a legend.
6: 866-870-5752. Again, it's 866-870-5752, and I love the ladies to call in.
3: We do too, Leon. All right, give us a call. 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
3: Hey, it's Jeff,
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2: and Mark
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0: song.
1: Ooh, what a great song. It's heart and soul, right?
0: Yep, absolutely.
2: That's one of those songs that makes me think I can dance. And it's either that or Six Beers.
0: Yeah, yeah, but see, combination. We, that's really why we were musicians.
2: Honestly,
0: because, yeah. Because, you know, you got to pick up girls. Dancing or singing?
2: The dancing was we just, not happening.
0: Yeah, we were you know, we were born with two left feet between two of us.
1: I can't say. Actually, I can't correct. Say. Anyway, if yeah. I am or not a dancer.
2: My daughter used to kid me and say, yeah, "Dad, anytime you want to cut the bad white man dancing video," she said, I will hold the camera.
1: You've got your camera crew. Anyway,
0: all right. Hey, you know what, guys? This is a live show. Live show. Do not have Rick from the CRPA tonight, so that means that we got time to for phone calls. So what's that number?
1: You guys, call in. The number is 866-870-5752. Again, that's 866-870-5752.

0: and 52.
1: All right. So I went shooting yesterday.
2: Yes.
1: I went up to the Cajon Cowboys and shot a fantastic match. Six stages over three bays. That means that we doubled up on each one and had a real good time. I got out of there. We started about 9:05. And I got, I left early. Cause it's payday Saturday. I gotta get,
3: Hey guys,
1: to the shop.
3: Always care for the livestock first.
1: Oh yeah. And I'm sure they'll be quite pleased to be called livestock, by the way. But,
3: I was born and raised on a ranch. Can you tell?
1: Yeah, a little bit. But so I got out of there a little bit early, but I was out of there by a little before noon.
3: That's a pleasant half day.
1: Yeah. Yeah. And the weather cooperated. It was nice. I'm trying to remember if we got raindrops at all, because I got some at home today.
3: For about an hour or so.
1: Yeah.
3: Right? And just a little.
1: My Helms truck, the 1960, has been having issues. I brought up that when Leon was on with us last time about the gas tank. So what we did, we popped the carburetor off because it's an Edelbrock, and had it rebuilt, and had it flushed out because it had some real nasty tar stuff in there. Yeah. So had it rebuilt, put two new fuel filters, inline fuel filters, in the fuel line, and she started up. I backed it out because it hasn't been out of the garage in about a year and a half, 2 years. So I backed it out, drove it up the driveway, parked it, started washing it. I called Jeffrey out and had him do his,
2: he's a pro.
1: Had him do his car wash dance and working at the car wash. And he was out there washing the car. And that's when it started raining.
3: Of course. Was it the war dance? Was it the effrontery of washing the car on a warm summer day that made it rain?
1: I mean, come on. And the worst part, now, in that same garage is my white, pearl white, no less, 1958 Impala. So I backed that out to pull the Helms truck out. And I just parked it down by the riding arena and, pulled up to the house with the Helms truck so we could wash it. And now, with the fine mist of Norco on the Impala with the pearl white paint job.
2: Not anymore.
1: Because now it's got about 200 little drops all over. It's like,
2: it's a Dalmatian now.
1: I mean, come on. What are the odds? it really didn't hurt the one because it was wet anyway. Yeah. But poor Impala looks like
2: a little cow.
1: Spot.
2: Yeah.
1: Well, anyway, let's get to Mark in Woodland Hills. What's going on, Mark?
2: Hey, evening, Mark.
4: Hey, good evening, Patriots. A couple of personal notes here. Number one, I finally found a bicycle concealed carry bag for Florida.
1: Oh.
4: A company called Craft Holsters. I don't know if you guys are familiar with them.
1: Mm-mm.
3: Is that with a C or a K?
4: With a C, sir.
3: Thank you.
4: And, since the last show, I spent Tuesday cycling back and forth on between Malibu and Marina Del Rey. And, it's just so sad to see that beautiful city, Santa Monica, continuing to decline with, homeless drug addicts everywhere, thanks to the city's social support magnets. But at least there is some benefit to it. It still had a lot of good-looking ladies with micro bikinis.
1: Hey.
4: And so when I'm asked if in my 70s I still gaze at attractive women, I say yes. I just don't remember why.
1: Well, there's that.
4: Well, our county obviously has political leaders and voters that don't believe our sales tax was high enough. So 9.75 was too low. We need half a point more. Yeah, we need 10.25 as a sales tax.
3: Right.
4: I'm sure that would impact your business as well.
1: Yeah.
4: I mean, we have to fund the county's infrastructure of grift and lifetime donations to these lefty NGOs that have just totally made the problem even worse.
1: And leering centers, yeah. Mm-hmm.
4: Yes. Well, about guns, let's discuss something and disabuse the public from that common myth perpetrated by gun grabbers, media, Congress. Two-thirds of the gun deaths are from suicide.
1: Mm-hmm.
4: 90% of the gun crimes are with handguns, not scary-looking so-called assault rifles with pistol grips, for God's sake.
1: Yeah.
4: Rifles are responsible for 3-4% of the homicides. And in America, a person is killed four times as often from a stabbing than any kind of rifle.
1: Mm-hmm.
4: Firearms protect lives as much as 2 million times a year, most of the time just brandishing the weapon stops the confrontation or the robber or whatever.
1: Yep.
4: Yet far left wants you to disarm, but not for community safety. It's to weaken the rights afforded to us under our constitutional provisions. You know, and when we ignore that effort of theirs, it leads to losing those Second Amendment rights.
1: Yep.
4: Vote, folks. You gotta vote. I hate to sound like a broken record, but you know what? That's the realm in which our lives are decided.
1: Well, Mark, it's like I say all the time at the shop. Every gun law ever written has been so that the regular person can't own a firearm.
3: Because criminals break laws.
1: Yeah, criminals don't follow law to begin with. That's why they are criminals. So if they are trying to disarm us, what are they up to?
2: Yep, criminalize the civilian and pretty much...
1: Yeah, they want us completely and 100%
3: docile, passive,
1: yeah,
3: and subservient.
1: Subservient to them. Everything is, well, oh, we have a problem, we'll call the government. Mm-hmm. Oh, you know this, we'll call the government. Oh, we don't have any food, we'll call the government. But eventually, the government stops answering.
2: Yep.
4: Well, the so-called democratic socialists of America, they're really just social democrats like they have in Europe, but even worse.
1: Yeah.
4: You know, those are social programs for social support programs, like in Sweden. It's not a socialist country. Hmm. It doesn't have a command economy. But when we have so-called democratic socialists of America, they just came out with a new agenda, by the way, and it's even more radical than before, you know.
1: Yeah.
4: If you don't vote, they will vote in your stead.
2: Oh. Yeah, let's...
4: You know?
2: We know what's best for you.
1: Isn't that awful nice of them?
2: Hey, Mark, before you go, I want to know what type of holster did you get from Kraft? I see that they specify into, like, leather holsters and all that. Did you get small?
4: They have the triangular pouches that you might see on any normal bike. If you're out on the bike path, you'll see, you know, maybe 10% of the people have these or more. And usually it's just to put your wallet and your car keys in, that sort of thing. I may have to have it altered somewhat because it's a little bit more restrictive on the pull. Once you get it done, I'm going to have it altered so that it actually has a Velcros, so I can just do a quick rip down and then pull out.
1: I was going to ask you too. How is it to ride with one? Because I walk all the time and I carry one on me when I'm walking. But right when I bought a bike and I'm ready to go, but I don't know where to put it. Number one, and number two, Norco is so scary. With the way people drive now, our speed limit for the most part is 25, and people go on the average 45 everywhere.
3: What you're looking for is irrelevant.
1: What's that?
4: One of the best exercises out there. I hate to sound like some sort of extremist, but cycling is one of the safest if you know how to do it. And I've been hit twice since 2011.
2: You're
3: selling me on safe.
1: I've been hit twice walking.
4: Norco doesn't really have any gun pass, bike pass.
1: No.
4: Hey, you know where my head's at, right? down by the river they have some. I would get a gravel bike if I were you.
1: I don't know.
4: On those carbon fiber bikes with an electronic transmission. I have three of them.
1: There you go. I refuse to wear a helmet on a bicycle. I'm sorry.
4: I don't.
1: Well, good on you, and I totally respect that. It's not in my DNA.
3: That's how you grew up.
1: Yeah,
4: strapping something like that on me is just so uncomfortable, and I'm out there pumping, so it's really a restrictive. It would be a restrictive thing for me. Yeah. I don't even wear a ring or a watch, or any of that sort of thing.
2: Minimalist.
4: I don't like it,
1: Yeah,
4: very much so. You got me right there. You defined it.
1: Yeah.
4: But it is one of the best. I went to my heart. My heart doctor had something done at 70, and they told me I have the heart of a healthy man, 60 years old. So, watch how you live your life.
1: Mm-hmm.
4: Don't be smoking. Don't be drinking too much, and just eat right, and you'll be okay.
1: I'm screwed. All right, Mark. Thanks, as always.
2: Hey,
1: we'll talk to you again.
2: God bless you, Mark. Great hearing from you.
4: All right, brothers. Cheers.
1: Bye-bye. Take care.
3: He's right about the bikes. There's no impact, and I know you're going through the plantar fasciitis.
1: Oh, man, it's killing
3: me. So, actually, the arch of your foot will be on the pedal. It'll actually help you out a little bit.
1: I know. That's why I got the bike.
2: Support.
1: And, I'm all set to do it, but it scares the piss out of me. Ooh, can you say that?
2: Pretty sure.
1: Okay.
3: It's frightening.
1: It scares the heck out of me because these people, I'm not kidding you, they go by, and, this is Horsetown, USA. Okay. I put on a thing the other, somebody was complaining on Facebook about it on the Norco page. And, you know, I said, why don't we just put speed bumps in? And, oh my, you thought I'd have just said, let's kill all firstborn male children. You know,
2: sacrifice your life.
1: Yeah. I drive with a trailer and it's terrible on the horses. Well, you know what? Slow down.
2: So it's hitting the horses.
1: Yeah. You know, I mean, that's the whole point, is we're tending to horses. But you know what? Let's tend to our phone. What's that number?
2: Come on, guys. 866-870-5752. Again, that's 866-870-5752.
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1: And when we get back, hopefully, more phone calls.
2: Come on.

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2: When Abraham Lincoln was elected president in 1860, America stood on the edge of collapse. Over the next 4 years, the Civil War claimed more than 700,000 lives and tested whether our republic could endure. As the war drew to a close, Lincoln looked beyond victory. He looked toward healing. In his second inaugural address, he challenged the nation, "Let us strive on to bind up the nation's wounds, to achieve and cherish a just and lasting peace." Lincoln understood that preserving the greatest experiment in self-government required more than winning a war. It required the character to restore what had been broken. More than 160 years later, America still faces division. The question is not whether we'll disagree. The question is whether we still have the wisdom and the character to heal together.
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0: I love that version of that song. There's lots of them, but that's the best one, in my opinion, anyway.
1: We have another. We just told them during the break that if you're new to the show, if you're just chiming in, let us know. We have a viewer from Michigan, Mr. David Green. So look at that. Growing, growing. Thanks for joining us, dude.
0: We appreciate
1: Absolutely.
0: So I had good news yesterday. I went shooting, like I said, up to Cajon Cowboys. Shot okay, but on my way home, I got a text from the one and only Doc Noper.
1: Hello.
2: How about your rig?
0: And my rig is almost ready.
1: Almost.
0: Yeah, he said,
2: he's just teasing you.
0: Yeah, he said it should be done by the end of the week.
2: Oh, that is very cool. So that you'll have it. You'll have practice time before EOT.
0: Yeah. Oh, yeah, plenty of. Excellent. Yeah. So I'm really excited. I ordered a two left-handers, you know, a standard left-handed draw and a left-handed cross draw. But just because it's me, I ordered a right-hand standard draw also.
2: So you can still if you want.
0: Yeah, so if I want to go back to the right left-hand thing, I can do that. And I'm real excited because Roger, a photo shooter, let me look at his for quite a while. And there is some really innovative stuff on this. Ooh. You know, with this holster, when you pull it, you know, a holster, because of the backing, when you go to pull it, it tends to lift a little bit. Mm-hmm. But they've got a little dealy on the back sides. It holds it into place. It don't move.
1: Ooh.
0: Yeah, so very cool stuff. And
2: he is also a top shooter, cursedly in my category. But he is a top shooter, and the guy knows what to do to make it run.
0: Yeah, so I'm really excited about that. From Mernicles, because I had plenty of leather over the years, because, you know, I've gone up and down in weight. So I've got three or four different rigs that, you know, that I've been able to use, and that's what Kathy's using. And I didn't really have much for shotgun, so she's kind of using just this, you know, thrown together thing. But Mernicle had a real nice one, so I ordered one from them, and that should be coming in anytime.
2: That is what I use, and those are really good rigs.
0: Yeah, so good stuff, and real excited. And we'll talk about Cajon shooting a little bit later today. Was the, of course, world famous double R bar shoot, but I couldn't go because our little grandbaby had her first birthday today.
1: Happy birthday.
0: Yeah, she turned one on Friday, and they had the birthday today.
2: And you were in the right place.
0: Mm-hmm. And so that was, you know, she really wanted to go shooting, but it's like, you know, come on. And yeah, she, the hook is set. She's really, I mean, she's.
2: that's exciting.
0: Yeah, she's dry firing and she's really enjoying
2: it.
0: Her first stage yesterday, her goal is to try and stay in the 30s. Her first stage yesterday was 38 seconds. So she was all excited about that.
1: Yeah, hey, look at that.
0: Yeah. So, you know, cut it down from the 50s to down to 38. She had one or two not so great stages, but, you know, so did
2: I. That's
0: all right. So, yeah, that's why it's called a practice match.
1: Yep.
0: All right, let's get to Todd in L.A. Todd, what can we do for you, sir?
1: Evening, Todd.
3: Hello there, gentlemen. Mark Romano, it's your friend Todd Roberts from Los Angeles, California.
2: Well, we got a hitter on the line. How you doing, Todd?
3: I'm good, gentlemen. So I can go to gun stores, and I go to yours, Mark, and ask you questions, but this is the one, shall I say, objective place I can go and ask a gun question and not feel uncomfortable. I apologize, I never can pronounce his name right. Mike Milik.
2: Jerry Michalik.
3: A champion, yes. Profile shooter, is his 45 ACP Smith revolver worth the extra money compared to just the regular standard original ACP revolver from Smith?
0: That's a model 625, I believe.
2: And it is a 625, yes. And it's the Pro Shop model.
0: Yeah,
2: with the real round grip.
0: Well, you know what, Todd? You're talking to a guy that literally owns both. I actually have a standard 625 that, believe it or not, I used to carry at the shop for a couple of years. I carried a standard 625. I stopped because I couldn't keep my belt.
2: I was going to say, that's a pretty good sized shooter.
0: Yeah, it's a big hunk of metal, and I couldn't keep my pants up, so I stopped using it.
2: That is a daunting hole in the front, though.
0: Which is why I used it, because in the beginning, I was my only employee for a couple of years, so I used that then. How much difference is it in price now? Because it's been a while since I bought either.
3: Well, when I first got introduced to it so many years ago, they were like $500 or $600.
2: A little more than that.
3: I found a used Smith, original Smith, for about $800. The last time I saw a version by Mike, which are all black matte, they were somewhere $1,050 to $1,100. But it's been several years since I saw them.
0: If it's a couple of $100, I would absolutely go with Jerry Michalak, because those guns out of the performance shop, yeah, Smith & Wesson, they are just fantastic. I've got one of those guns in 9mm, 357, and 45, and they all shoot just...
2: They're all a cut above.
0: Yeah, they are just fantastic. Wow. So, yeah, if you can find one, get it.
2: How about that?
3: Well, that's very cool. I appreciate it. And just as a side note, talking about the L.A. City Council or government in general, you might remember a great hot dog place in the valley on Ventura Boulevard near the 405 freeway called the Wiener Factory. And the Wiener Factory didn't have any art on the walls. It had sayings written on the walls. And my favorite one was, "Don't steal. The L.A. City Council hates competition."
1: Oh, that's good.
2: They're doing it on an industrial scale, though.
0: Yeah.
2: That's good time.
3: Oh, yes.
0: Yeah, with leering centers.
2: Right. Yeah. Get the JM, bud.
3: Yeah.
2: And then let's go shooting.
3: Thank you, gentlemen.
0: Okay.
3: Appreciate it.
0: You bet.
3: No, I'm going to reach out to you, buddy. I'll be in touch very soon.
2: Sounds good, Todd. Later.
0: We'll talk to you. Take care.
1: God bless you, Todd. Be safe.
0: Yeah, you know,
2: he hosts a show himself, by the way.
0: What's that?
2: He hosts a show himself, and he's deep into Hollywood history and Hollywood lore.
0: Oh, very cool. Well, Hell's Bells, you should have said something. We could have talked all kinds of Hollywood Westerns.
1: Hey.
2: That would be right over the plate for him, Todd. So at some point, pick up the phone again and give us a call back.
0: Yeah,
2: give us a call another Jeff time. Is also very knowledgeable about that stuff.
0: A little bit.
2: And you have half the stuff, including, didn't you have Gene Hackman's rig from...
0: Still do. It's in the September 19th auction, yeah. We have Gene Hackman's both firearms and the belt with holsters from the movie The Quick and the Dead.
1: Yep.
0: And yeah, really cool. They're you birdies, of course, but they're fully engraved, absolutely gorgeous guns. They've got I think they're dragon grips. Really, really cool stuff.
1: And with the rig and all. So, I mean, you get the whole experience of what he had in the movie.
0: Yeah, the rig is beautiful. It's all in black. There's only one drawback as far as being a SAS kind of rig is they are riveted into place.
2: And they're in the wrong place for what we do.
0: But so, you know. If you remember him in that movie, he always wore a long jacket and he had those holsters up a mite.
1: Yeah.
0: Yeah, so for that, I'm sure they were just fine, but for us, it wouldn't work out.
1: And if anyone's questioning, what do you mean it's not SAS valid and all that, go find a new shooter's clinic. I did the one that at the last
0: year.
2: That's
0: year.
2: Right, at the Rockies.
1: And you can learn so much and see what's acquired and required for the shoot and all that, and see how you can dress yourself up nice and legal.
2: Time.
1: Hey, it was fantastic. I can't wait to go back. We get talking about EOT coming up in the next year. I was like, maybe I should come back again, and especially
2: because it
1: should be the last one there. So.
2: Yeah. Oh, man.
1: So let's go ahead and put that in the books. Let's pencil that in and make sure we're all there once again.
2: Man, the Three Amigos. That would be epic cool.
1: Yeah, absolutely.
0: Well, and for those of you guys wondering what's going on with End of Trail, the World Championship, they're not shutting down that match. What they're doing is they're moving that to Oklahoma, and they're bringing back the national championship. So they're just changing the national and the world championship locations.
2: Mm-hmm.
0: So this is the last year that
2: the world championship will be
0: in Arizona, and the following year it'll be a national championship. And I may go to that. I don't know.
1: We'll see.
0: We'll see. You know, there's a couple of matches coming up. I did talk to our friend Mexican Rob about Yuma.
2: The Yuma, yeah.
0: Yeah, because
2: Yuma territorial breakout.
0: Yeah, because well, not so much about that, but I was explaining to him about the shotgun that the Cajon Cowboys are going to be having for the California State Championship next year. It's a full race ready, straight from shotgun bogey.
2: Nice. Money can buy.
0: Yeah, 12 gauge SKB, beautiful gun, and it's the 200E. So it's the one with the fully engraved receiver. Absolutely gorgeous gun. It's going to be a gift to whoever gets pulled on Sunday. So this is not a raffle. This is not an auction. This is a gift to a shooter.
2: Mm-hmm. A very lucky shooter.
0: Yeah. The only one drawback is you have to be there and you have to do paperwork. We're not going to just hand it to you and off you go. You got to do paperwork.
2: So it's all legal, but any registered shooter can win this.
0: Yes, yeah. Any registered shooter can win this. And that's what Mexican Rob said. Well, is this a raffle or what is this? Like, nope, this is a straight out gift.
2: You show up, you got a shot.
0: Yeah. Yep. So, and the whole point of this is to get more people this year to the California State.
1: What
0: year.
1: A wonderful
0: next year, I should say.
1: What a wonderful incentive. Can you
0: so that should be a lot of fun, and it's a beautiful gun. Can't wait for you guys to start seeing it. We'll start bringing it out to matches here pretty soon.
2: Because
0: I got it back from Boogie already.
2: Ooh.
0: So it's she is ready to rock and roll.
1: Yeah, come on.
0: All right, guys, this is a quick break, so give us a call. What's the number?
1: 866-870-5752. Again, that's 866-870-5752.
0: All right, when we get back, here's more phone calls. 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
0: And we'll be right back.

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0: 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You ready? 1, 2, 3. 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
0: All right, let's get out to Ace and Pear Blossom. Ace, what can we do for you?
1: Evening, Ace.
2: Well, before I get to my subject, which is big, scary guns are best, I wanted to blurt out to that last caller that I was the art buyer for the Wiener Factory.
3: Wow.
2: I used to go to thrift stores and buy the absolute worst paintings ever and trade them for hot dogs.
1: Look at that.
2: You know, as a licensed private detective for over 50 years, did a lot of security work, and I've carried a lot of different pistols, and little pocket pistols are fine for taking out the trash and stuff like that. Well, you're probably not going to need one, and you want to have something in your pocket. But, and I've drawn down on a lot of crooks, and the big, scary guns are best if you don't want to have to shoot them. I've never had to shoot anybody. They usually split when I pull out a gun. And one of the scariest guns I had was a J4 Bushmaster. It was the one they put under ejection seats. They had a banana clip. But it misfired a bunch of times, sorry. Then I went to a Model 29 for years with a 6.5-inch barrel. And
3: that's
2: that was
3: intimidating.
2: Scary. And finally, my pistol now is an AMT long slide hardballer with Crimson Trace green laser grips on it with the ambidextrous safety and all this stuff. And it's a lot better than the 29, and it's still big and scary, and it prints. And
0: oh, yeah.
3: That's a Terminator gun.
0: Mm-hmm.
2: Yeah.
0: Well, and I agree with you, Ace. That's why I carried that 6.25, because I was in there alone. And so I would carry the 6.25 out and open. And of all things, I used to have a Charter Arms Bulldog 44 Special.
3: Another big hole.
0: That I carried in reserve.
3: That's, you know what? Charter Arms has gone through their ups and downs, but mm-hmm. the one gun that seemed to always work and be a real worthwhile effort was that Bulldog.
0: Yeah. So
2: yeah, I had a 5-shot Bulldog, and I really liked it, but it was early in my career, and then the concealed weapon thing, you gotta be able to get it out. And usually in the car, I keep the big pistol in a rug,
0: mm-hmm.
2: so I can just reach in and get it. They're not much good in a holster. You got to have it out and in your hand, ready to go.
0: Agreed. Yeah, I agree with you there. So, basically what he's saying, big guns are best for that kind of situation, I agree 100%.
3: When a firearm is pointed at you, and I don't know if any scientific research has been done, but I've seen it take place, if it is pointed at you, the end of the muzzle, the barrel itself, appears to grow, and as it sweeps towards you, it looks like it's a freaking railway tunnel.
0: Yeah.
3: And so the bigger you have, mm-hmm. the more impressive the size of the railway tunnel.
0: Well, and don't forget,
2: you don't want them to think you're holding a cigarette lighter.
0: Yeah.
2: There's two different occasions with those Chief Special. My friend Andy was running guards in South Central, and he came out of the liquor store, and he had one of those little Chief Specials, and a white guy robber, had a 22 target pistol. They shot each other. Andy got killed with the 38. He shot the guy with the 38 special. The other guy made it to the hospital and lived.
0: Wow.
2: So, you know, they're cute little guns, but I'd prefer a 22. The pocket pistol that I loved the best was a Walther TPH N22 long rifle. It holds a bunch of rounds, and I could actually hit something with it.
0: Agreed. Yeah, I actually have a PBH.
3: That's a pretty rare gun.
0: What was that revolver? During COVID, Smith & Wesson has a very small revolver in 22 mag.
1: 30, yes. The Thunderstruck?
0: No.
3: No, Thunderstruck is its own comical device.
1: I remember. Yeah. That was funny.
0: Yeah,
3: but yes, they do. One of my students uses one.
0: Oh, man. That's a lot of bark in a itty-bitty.
3: In a little tiny lightweight package because it's built on an airway.
0: Yeah, I really like that one, but every time we got one in, boom, they were gone.
1: Yeah.
0: So, of course, that was COVID, so
1: everything was gone.
0: Yeah, I mean, you know.
1: The American Arms had one too, right?
0: That was, I think, Connecticut Arms that had that goofy four-barreled thing and two in off at a time or something.
1: There was some real specific 22 mags that came out during that time.
0: Yeah, most of them weren't real good. But anyway.
2: I like those Winchester silver tips.
0: Mm-hmm.
2: They're like shooting hot lead. I shot a raccoon once not long ago, and it literally blew it all over the side of the cement culvert. I mean, it just absolutely tore it up. And I shot raccoons out of the tree with the Model 29 and had to shoot them a bunch more times when they fell out of the tree.
1: Ooh.
0: Mm.
2: So that 45 with the silver tips is, boy, it's a huge hollow point with soft lead. I really like them.
0: Yeah, that's a good round. All right, Ace, thanks for the call, and we'll talk to you again.
1: Great hearing you, Ace.
2: All right, bye.
0: Take care now, bye.
1: God bless.
0: Yeah, that's
3: pumping out the lead.
0: Yeah, I'm sure there's some couple of curled up toes when people are talking about shooting raccoons.
1: Yep.
0: Raccoons are cute, but they're vicious.
3: That is about the meanest animal I have ever seen, and I've dealt with lions.
0: Well,
3: I'm not kidding.
0: Well, and believe it or not, I had a raccoon as a pet once.
1: Hey.
0: Yeah, called Roxy, because it was a female.
1: Roxy Raccoon.
0: And Roxy Raccoon. And I got her before her eyes opened. So when her eyes opened, I was the first thing she saw, and I was her mom. Mm. And I think you said this one on the show before, but I had a gig one night, and I didn't get home till like 2:30 in the morning. And I got home, front door, screen door's closed, but front door's wide open, TV's on, all the lights are on. It looked like about 6:30 at night. I'm like, what the hell's going on here? I walk into the house, and Roxy had chased everybody into one of the bedrooms and would not let them out. She's, I walk in, she's like, oh, hi, Mom.
1: And she
0: came right up to me, and, because she thought I was her mom, because I fed her, and she just loved on me, and everything was cool. And
3: everybody else?
0: About 10 minutes later, I got the either she's gone or we're gone.
1: Oh, yeah, because they're smart and they're vicious at the same time. That's a terrible combination in an animal.
0: Yeah, so, Roxy ended up, I had a good friend, Jeff, whose brother-in-law was a forest ranger. And so, they came and got her and took her up, and she stuck around for a while, and then she had a litter, and she off into the woods she went. So that was a story on Roxy Raccoon.
1: Roxy Raccoon.
3: Freak of brain. Yeah. Hey, I want to throw something out here for our online listeners. Thank you for playing along. Eric says, can't go wrong with the single action in 45 Colt.
0: Yeah.
3: Which is, and he makes a good point. Honestly, the reload is the thing that's going to slow you down. But given the amount of time that you put in perfecting your skills with a single action for home defense or something like that, would you feel undergunned?
0: Not in the slightest.
1: No.
3: Right?
0: The only thing I would be worried about is that I got some of my cowboy action ammo in it by accident. And then, having to leave welts on people.
1: Got a different punch in there, huh?
0: Well, yeah, as opposed to some stout, factory ammo. Because let's face it, most guys, especially the guys that shoot 45s, give me 60 feet 6 inches and a bat, and I can hit most of those back. How many times have you been standing behind a guy, timing him?
3: And watch him.
0: You can see him coming out of the rifle. Oh. Yes.
3: Arcing.
0: Yeah, they're literally dropping 2 inches at the, the 12 yards or whatever that the target's out there at. So, yeah.
3: Not me. When I shoot Wild Bunch, I have manly, burly loads.
1: Boom, boom, ba-boom. Yeah. And speaking of maybe some slower loads and all that, Patchum over there on Facebook says the Cowboy Fast Draw event coming up, World's Fastest Gun Alive in Phelan, Nevada, 7/16. So, I mean, this month, folks, just a few days away. Go join them out there. It's a fun thing. I wish I could see them.
0: I got so much coming up this week. I told you guys last week. Yeah. I got invited to Skywalker Ranch on, I think, the 22nd.
3: Oh. Yes.
0: To go. They're doing some kind of an American Graffiti thing, and they want my 55 and my 51
3: How
0: Merc.
3: Cool is that?
1: So yeah. Cool.
0: But my trailer only holds one car, so and it's on a Wednesday. So that means I got to leave on a Tuesday to get there for the Wednesday thing. And then, obviously not coming home on Wednesday because it's up north of Frisco, I believe, And so that's at least an eight-hour drive. Pulling a trailer, probably going to be 10 hours. And
1: it's a day
3: still,
1: to itself.
3: What a great opportunity.
0: Absolutely. And, really cool to be invited to. I'll be with what's called Team American Graffiti. And it's some guys that have been around for a long time.
1: How cool.
3: And you're on the team, baby.
0: And I'm on the team. Yeah, me and my buddy Sean up in Oregon. And Ken, who's been the president of this thing for a long time. If you've ever seen American Graffiti, when Toad gets in the accident, he tries to drag race a guy, and the left turn lane thing comes out of the green light, and he thinks that's the green light, and he goes, and he has to back up, and he leaves it in reverse, and then when the green light comes on, he goes backwards, and he hits a car. Well, after he pulls off from that, he parks in front of a Jerry's Cherries, I think is the name, and a guy's sitting in this huge rocking chair. I mean, it's like 6 feet in the air, this silly chair. Ken's got that.
1: Oh, okay.
0: So he's got that. He's got the Vespa, and he's got A58 Impala. Mm. So, you know, really cool stuff. And so they'll have a 32 Ford. If I go, the 55 Chevy, the 58 Impala, and I think they've got a guy with a Merc.
1: Is he bringing the chair?
0: Yeah, the chair is a thing, and I'm dying to see that.
1: You better take a picture next time.
0: I want to see that. Well, there's some, there's my American Graffiti cars. Mm-hmm. How do you transport that thing?
1: Right, that's what I was thinking. I was like, how is he getting in there? And how?
0: Yeah, I don't know. Okay, you know what? We're coming up on a break. Todd has called back, so when we get back, Todd, we'll get to you.
1: Oh, cool.
0: When we get back from the break, I'm sure he's probably going to talk about movies.
3: We also had a question. Right eye dominant, had eye surgery, and now a slight vision problem. The right eye, is it possible to retrain, become left eye dominant shooter? And the answer is abso-freaking-lutely yes. I do it all the time.
0: Mm-hmm.
3: You taught yourself to be right eye dominant.
4: You can teach,
3: you can teach yourself to be left eye dominant.
0: You can. And one other little trick, when you do that, tilt the gun a little bit.
1: Yeah.
0: It's just, because, you know, when I was doing it.
3: Because your body's going to be so used to coming up on this side.
0: Left hand strong up, but this one always tilted over just a little bit. And
3: tough to argue a success.
0: Yeah. Well, yeah, I've won world championships doing it, so there's that. All right, when we get back. Well, you know what? Quick, what's the number, Jimmy?
1: Guys, 866-870-5752. Again, that's 866-870-5752.
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0: Give us a call, and we'll be back right after this.

0: 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Seasonal adjusted charts show that over the last 30 years, metal spot prices are at some of the lowest points for the year during the last week of June through the first week of July. From now until the end of July, we will see some of the lowest spot prices for the year, with gold hovering around $4,000 an ounce and possibly a bit lower, while silver will linger near $60 an ounce, even possibly dipping into the $50 per ounce range before moving upward again. Now is a great time to enter the market or add to your current positions if you already own some precious metals. 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
2: When Abraham Lincoln was elected president in 1860, America stood on the edge of collapse. Over the next 4 years, the Civil War claimed more than 700,000 lives and tested whether our republic could endure. As the war drew to a close, Lincoln looked beyond victory. He looked toward healing. In his second inaugural address, he challenged the nation, "Let us strive on to bind up the nation's wounds, to achieve and cherish a just and lasting peace." 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

0: news this hour from Town Hall. I'm Jason Walker. Many in Washington shocked with the news of Lindsey Graham's death. 71-year-old South Carolina senator died Saturday night. Fellow South Carolina lawmaker Tim Scott says Graham came from very humble beginnings.
1: Here's a guy raised in the back of a bar. He's 19 years old at the University of South Carolina. Within 15 months, his mother dies, and then his father has a massive heart attack, and he passes as well. Lindsey adopts his 13-year-old sister and becomes a surrogate father to his sister. That pain and misery led him into public service. And he started public service because he wanted to make sure that no one felt invisible.
0: Senator Scott was appearing Sunday on ABC's This Week. Kentucky Senator Mitch McConnell revealing what led to his hospitalization. The 84-year-old Republican says it was a fall that landed him in the hospital some 4 weeks ago, but he's feeling fine. A political firestorm in New York City. Here's why. Mayor Zohran Mamdani facing backlash over his administration's immigrant enclaves map that left out Little Italy.
2: Italian Americans are calling it cultural erasure. The Italian American Civil Rights League says the map highlights dozens of ethnic neighborhoods, but makes no room for Little Italy, where generations of Italian immigrants built businesses, churches, and families that helped shape modern New York. The group is demanding a quick correction, a public apology, and a better recognition of Italian-American enclaves and official city efforts. City Hall says the map is a guide to help tourists.
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0: Ooh, that was some bass right there. You know what? He's been waiting patiently. Let's get back to Todd in L.A. Todd, thanks for waiting. What's going on?
2: Welcome back, Todd.
3: Well, thanks, guys. Thanks. I heard Mark say that I should call back so we can talk about movies.
4: You have a little bit of a background in that. Is that correct?
3: Yeah, I got a little bit of a background. I have my own radio show podcast called Voices of the West, which is on every Saturday at 4 p.m. I do it with my two partners out of Arizona, and they pipe me in through technology, and that show's been on, next year will be 20 years.
2: Congratulations.
3: Nice. Yeah, I didn't start it, and I didn't start out with it, but our founder, Emil Franzi, the funny thing is Emil did the show by himself. Now it takes three guys to do the same show.
0: I know what that's like.
4: That most amazing coincidence to report.
3: Yeah. Go ahead. I'm sorry.
0: I was going to say, a while back, we had Patrick Wayne on, and if I recall, he did your guys' show like 2 weeks before he did our show. So, yeah, I remember your show. Yeah.
3: Yeah, and we had Mark on our show.
0: Look at that.
5: Look at that Western man himself.
3: Yeah.
4: So let's talk about movies for a minute.
3: Okay, great. What do you want? Where do you want to go?
0: I was going to say,
3: where do you
0: want to
3: go?
0: You got to be a little bit more refined.
4: I love a good rom-com. We were just watching Solo Mio. No. No, you have... You have some connections in the industry. You want to share?
3: Well, my dad was a film... My dad was an entrepreneur in the entertainment industry. He produced 11 films. He made a film called Monty Walsh with Lee Marvin and Jack Palance.
0: I know that movie.
3: He made Gypsy Moss with Burt Lancaster and Gene Hackman. The Hot Rock with Robert Redford and George Segal. The Bank Shot with George C. Scott and Joanna Cassidy. He made Death Wish 1 and 2 with Charles Bronson. We stop after number 2. As he and I used to joke, 3, 4, and 5 were the family members you try not to invite over to holidays.
4: That was, they got picked up by, what was it, Golan Globus or somebody like that?
0: Something.
3: Well, they're the ones who made this. They came to my dad with the idea and his partner to make number 2. And I kept saying to my dad, are you sure about this? And, he would send me over there to pick stuff up or drop stuff off, and I walked in there, and it was just full of all the posters on the walls were all these C-plus, B-minus slasher pictures. And I said, are you sure you these guys are, He said, Todd, don't worry. They'll never get it over the finish line. He was convinced that they would not get it there, but their tenacity was overwhelming.
0: Hmm.
3: And obviously by their catalog, they made a lot of movies.
0: Speaking of Death Wish, in the first one, isn't the handgun that Charles Bronson walked around, isn't it a 3220? Am I remembering that incorrect?
4: Yep. Wow.
3: Yeah, it was given to him by the actor Stuart Margolin.
0: Who played Angel.
3: Who was.
0: Yeah, in
3: Angel
0: the
3: on the Rockford Files.
2: Look at the pull on this guy. Jeez.
4: Dang.
3: And the crazy thing is that in that film, he has his own shoot. He's a wealthy land developer.
0: Mm-hmm.
3: He has a shooting range in his basement.
0: Yep.
3: And it's decorated with all these Western movie posters.
0: Yeah.
3: And ever since I saw that film as a kid, and I saw it, I've seen it many, many times, every time I see it again, I always say, yeah, I've got the movie posters and they're framed. I just don't have the shooting range yet, but someday I will.
0: That would be cool.
4: Did you by any chance see the Rob Zombie, the Eli Roth remake of Death with Bruce Willis?
0: I did not.
3: Well, I think they all fall short. And the reason my dad and I talked about it many times is that they fell short is because the victim or our hero is able to go back and exact his revenge on the people who did it to him. The poignancy of the novel Death Wish and the film was that he doesn't get to do it to the people who did it to him. He just goes out and becomes kind of the crusading, avenging angel for society in general.
0: Right.
3: And he's risking himself, his life and limb, people he doesn't know people. Because he feels they've been wronged like he's being wronged. Mm-hmm. The interesting thing is in the novel, at the end of the book, the character goes over to his friend's house and the friend's got the basketball game on or something, and he says, you know, he just goes over for, he thinks he's coming over for a visit, and he says, he goes in and he says, listen, I gotta tell you this, and he dumps his whole bucket. And he tells him, I'm the vigilante killer, it's all me, and I've been doing all this, and he feels so much better. He's so relieved, he's gotten rid of all that out of him. And then the baseball game, or whatever it is, has an interruption, there's a news flash, vigilante killer kills again. So the lesson or the burden he has now, he got rid of one burden. The new burden is, oh, my God, I've created a copycat monster.
0: Yeah. Yeah.
4: Have you seen Citizen Vigilante yet, the new Army Hammer film?
3: No, I haven't. I've seen some clips of it. I've read a little bit about it, but I'm a little bit, you know, hesitant. I want to go see Young Washington. That's what I want to go see.
4: That is a must-see film. Must-see film.
3: Yeah.
6: It's like the spiritual stepchild of all the predecessors there.
0: Well.
3: Right. It's funny. Last week you were talking about

0: shootout scene in the middle of the river. Why was he holding that shotgun like it had a pistol grip? It, to this day, drives me nuts. Well, but
1: so when you were talking about Gene Hackman in Quick and the Dead, that story about the coat, he wore that. He was wearing that. He felt very uncomfortable with the concept of wearing the coat open. And he had a lot of consternation about it. And the armorer on that film was Thel Reed, an old friend of mine who Mark knows. And he said, I don't know what to do here. He wouldn't open the coat and he wouldn't take the coat off. You know, he's always going to wear that coat. And Thel said, this is a very simple fix. We're going to have the coat taken in on the sides so it's literally skin tight around you. And then we're going to put the belt over it. Over. And then you're going to look dressed to the nines the whole time.
0: There you go.
2: Look at that. What a fix.
0: Yeah, it worked.
3: Got it across the finish line, right?
0: Because he looked great.
1: Well, I would say so. I still love that film a lot. You know, there's a lot of older cowboy guys I know that don't like it for whatever reason, but I always say, listen, there were women who knew how to handle a gun very well, and if you don't believe it, just come out to a cowboy shoot with me. I'm a cowboy shooter as well.
0: No.
1: I always say, come out to a cowboy shoot, and you might get a little embarrassed.
0: No doubt about it.
2: Absolutely.
3: I think all of us at one point or another, right?
0: All right, Todd, thanks for calling back, and we'll talk to you again.
1: Thank you.
0: Okay.
1: Take care.
0: You too. Bye-bye.
3: Thanks, Todd.
2: God bless you.
3: That's a good shout-out for Spig Weed as well.
0: Yeah, Well, Wings of Eagles is just a fantastic
3: movie. And they're Expendables. That's a crackerjack film. I did not know he wrote that. Todd is screwed into the game and knows, like, all these people because of his familial connections.
0: Oh, very cool.
2: Very cool.
0: All right, the music. That means we're going to a break. But quick, what's the number?
2: 866-870-5752. Once again, that's 866-870-5752.
0: When we get back, Sean and Kavina and Patchum will get to your phone calls. I think we had a Richard that must have hung up, but call back. We'll get to you.
2: Come on.
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0: my arms to say.
1: Everybody, huh?
2: You actually have the car that goes with this song.
1: At least. Well, yeah. Welcome back, everybody, to Gunslingers. You know, let's just get right out to the phones. Our friend Sean in Covina. What's going on, Sean?
3: Greetings to the three amigos of the 2A. And what a blessing it is when you're going to finally all shoot together. Thank the Lord.
1: That Amen. Would be fun.
4: That would be real great.
2: Look forward to that, like Christmas. Well,
3: Oh, yes. Let's go to fun with guns. And, you know, past few times I've been putting you in the limbo of purgatory. This time I'm going to give you some better guns so you won't be
2: Please.
3: In purgatory.
1: Yay!
3: We're going to go to World War One, and I'm going to bring out three guns, two of them Mauser types, and one we're going to start with to choose from which one you might like to use. Let's go with the first one, the Dutch Mannlicher 1895. 6.5 in block clips, turn bolt, not a straight pull.

0: That's one choice. The second one would be the Belgium Mauser in 1889. Was it 765 with a single stack clip, five rounds. That's pretty good. U.S. made a few of those. And then probably the best one on the list will give you the Swedish 6.5.
1: Model 94.
0: 96.
1: Oh, okay, the longer
0: one. I've been cheating and let you use the M38 too. Which one?
1: This one's shockingly simple because you don't get a better gun than that Swiss.
2: I'm right there with you. Yeah, you got to work us a little harder than that because I'm with you on the Swiss.
1: Yeah, the Swedish Mauser in 6.5. It's a beautiful round. It hits really nice at a long distance because of the long
2: cartridge. They nailed it around the turn of the last century. We spent $1 billion and 150 years getting back to where they started.
1: Yeah, and the recoil is
2: modest.
1: Yeah, so it's not a shoulder buster, and it's Swiss, so it works just like a clock.
2: Swiss watch.
1: Swedish. Yeah, sorry. Just a fantastic firearm. I actually own a couple. And I absolutely love them. The only thing I don't like is sometimes the ammo dries up and it's a little hard to find, and I don't reload for it. So I have to buy factory and sometimes you won't. It'll take a little while for it
2: to come around. Yeah. Who's making it? Like Privy Partisan or something
1: PMC and that PB, that one. PPC or whatever it is. There's a couple of different companies that make it and I've got probably half a case of it stashed away, and I've got that 6.5 Swede in a 94, a 96, and a Krag style.
2: Ooh.
1: Yeah, the
2: I don't think I know that one.
1: Yeah, it's a fantastic gun. Go ahead.
2: What about you, Sean?
0: Let's put. Oh, I'd go with the Swede too. Let's put the Swede against the pattern 1914. Rifle, and that's the one in 303 that's the cousin to the 30-06 1917 infield. Join against the Swede. Which one would you prefer?
1: I'm still sticking with the Swede.
2: I think I would too. That rimmed cartridge is problematic. It's a good design,
1: but better
2: cartridge.
1: The P14 or Pattern 14, America made a lot of those, and they are a good gun. Of course, the M17 is basically the same thing, but in 30-06, and that's the gun that Sergeant York used, not like the movie.
2: That's the one that was issued to his unit.
1: Yeah, but
2: his son says he used a Springfield.
1: Yeah, but I've read somewhere that he said he used an M17. Well, so
2: that's a fun discussion. Anybody knows on that one, that would be a fun one to play with. I want to go out on the M17 though, because I want to say I believe the toughest physical standard for a military unit anywhere is a group called the Polar. Oh my God, I'm losing it right now. The Danish military unit that patrols Greenland.
0: Oh.
2: Now, those guys, if you can imagine, Greenland is what? Half the size of Africa?
1: Mm-hmm.
2: And there are 14 guys that patrol Greenland. I'm not making this up. And that means half of them are on and half of them are off. So there's seven guys keeping Greenland safe right now from Russian. But their rifle, until very, very recently, was the pattern
1: P14.
2: Yeah,
1: wow!
2: If you could believe that, that was their rifle until seriously a year or two ago, because they had to shoot polar bears.
1: Yeah, here's my thing. Okay, the P14 or the M17, they're a little bulky,
2: and they're a little kludgy to work.
1: Yeah,
2: too.
1: They're kind of clunky. So I'm not a big fan.
2: But they do work.
1: But my other thing is, I'm not a big fan of the 303 Brit.
2: That's the problem I was having.
1: Yeah,
2: with
1: the bullet.
2: Too.
1: Yeah,
3: gave you some.
1: Yeah,
3: no one's gonna get it.
1: Yeah, they hurt when you shoot them, and I think they're actually a 308 diameter. And go figure, the 308 is a 303 diameter.
2: Ooh.
1: But that Swede is just slick. It's just it works like a champ, and that, like I said, the 6.5 is a great round, so I'm still sticking with the Swede.
0: Okay, I'm going to give you 5 gold stars for the answer.
3: Nice.
0: I would like to ask a quick answer real quick. I keep on your staccato. What trigger pull is that?
1: You mean how much is it?
0: Yeah. How much is the trigger pull on the Stigato?
1: To be honest, I don't know. I haven't put it on any kind of a.
2: They spec something.
0: You think it's about
2: like
0: 3 pounds?
2: 3 pounds.
1: Yeah, that would be about right. Yeah, it's very crisp and it's crisp. It's right there, so it shoots really well. We'll just put it that away. So.
0: And I wanted to put one ad on. I think two episodes back, someone was asking about police trade-in Glocks. Uh-huh. Let me put in one important thing. Some police departments have the New York trigger. What is it, 17 pounds? So if you're going to trade, and you got to find out, you got to make sure what trigger pull it has.
1: Oh, yeah. That's well, true. You know, luckily Glock is pretty easily changed out. So, you know, changing a trigger on
2: that
1: a Glock.
2: That helped the cops who have to use that damn thing.
1: Oh, yeah. Well, New York.
2: I love that. Their problem is people not hitting the things they're aiming at. So their solution is to take a 24-ounce pistol and put a 14-pound trigger on it. So you don't have a prayer of hitting what you're shooting.
1: Yeah. I've had some semi-autos that were smaller 9mm that I won't name the name of the gun, but it was called a P14. And it was a double action only, and it had such a trigger pull that I was in my old shop on Arrow Highway shooting about 5 feet into the box, and it pulled me completely under the box.
3: Whoa.
1: Yeah, and luckily I had that huge hunk of wood table under it. Yep. It hit the wood, and the bullet just kind of bup bup bup bup bup and died out. But man,
2: the smaller and lighter a gun is, you put a stiff trigger on that, it really magnifies the effects of the awkwardness.
1: And could you imagine trying to do that at a distance? I mean, forget
2: about
1: it.
2: Under duress.
1: Yeah. So
4: the balance.
1: Okay, I think we handled about all of it there, Sean.
0: Okay, well, thank you. Until next week, thank you, gentlemen.
1: Thank you, sir.
0: God bless all of you.
1: Okay, thanks, Sean. We'll talk to you later. Bye-bye.
4: So, yeah, Sean brought us out of the nine circles of hell and gave you guys something to really bite on. That's really great.
1: You know, the Swiss guns, for a while, they were starting to catch on and getting a little bit expensive, but they've calmed down and cooled off considerable. And you can still pick those up for about $400.
4: Yeah, I remember they're going for four years ago.
1: Yeah, they were $700-$800 there for a little bit, but they've kind of chilled out and come back down to normal. And a lot of mill SERPs are doing that right now. I don't know,
2: the market expands and contracts.
1: Yeah, because for a minute, a 9130 you were getting $600-$700, and they're back down to the $300-$400 where they belong because there's a bazillion of them.
4: And just on your, was it the Sirius Dog Sled Patrol of the Joint Arctic Command?
2: Those are the guys.
4: Wonderful. Just in case anyone was wondering what Mark was talking about and all that.
1: I'm always wondering what Mark's talking about. Because he uses big words, and my brain don't,
2: David out in Michigan says he uses 6.5 for deer hunting.
4: Hey.
2: That works. Perfect. We
1: absolutely get the job done, and he's got not only a beautiful firearm to do it with, but, they are just smooth as silk. When you go to work that bolt, they're just beautiful. So that's the story.
2: A lot of approbation there.
1: Yeah, Patchen, we're going to get to you, but after the break, because we only got about a minute and a half, and I don't want to cut you off shorts, because I'm sure you're going
2: to
1: have.
2: I want to tell Sean thanks for the softball this time.
4: Yeah,
1: yeah, that was much easier because those early Euro bolt guns are.
2: Again, that's all there was.
1: Yeah,
2: but man, there was a lot of whimsy in
1: design. Yeah, and they were pretty rough. So not really great guns, but. And the Craig, I believe it's the Craig Jorgensen. It's in 6.5. It's a carbine, and it's just a fantastic shooter.
2: I know of it, but I've never handled one.
1: Yeah,
2: I would expect it would be because again, about the same power as a 30-40, right?
1: Real close. Yeah. So anyway, what do we got? Oh, okay. We got Hell's bells, we got a minute and a half to vamp, guys.
4: Yeah, well, I mean, let's go back on that, like you were talking about those early military bolts. That just shows you how far technology has gone. Like, you see these bolts these days, they come with you can pinky holster them. I mean, you can pinky pull them and all that. And you're talking about heavy, heavy trigger pulls on light guns. I mean, this is the advancement in technology and in easement. So.
1: Well, and I tell you one other thing, to show how brilliant the Mauser brothers were. Look at all these nasty, different kind of bolt actions from all these different countries. Jeez. And then look at the 98K.
2: they really kind of just solved it in one fell swoop, didn't they?
1: Yeah, they sure did. And I mean, so much so that the 1903 is basically a, you know,
2: we're about ready to go to war, and we're paying
1: yeah, we're paying our enemy for their gun against them. Right. Yeah. That makes a lot of sense. Welcome to the olden days. All right, now we're going to break. When we get back, Patchen, we'll get to you. We got a call from Carrie in Huntington Beach. We'll get to you as soon as we get back. You're listening to Gunslingers right here on
4: the Gunslinger Syndicated Radio Network.
1: And we'll be right back.

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1: I know. Welcome back, everybody, to Gunslingers right here on...
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1: And let's get to Patcham Quick and Chino. Patcham, thanks so much for holding so long. What can we do for you tonight?
3: No worries, guys. Well, thanks for taking my call. Hey, I got a side match coming up. It's called Double Trouble. Mm-hmm. And I've done it before, but I know there's always room for improvement. And I think you guys do this one with your association, where you should. I got two 17-inch round targets, 5 feet apart, and I'm supposed to be, this year we are 7 feet to the line. Where would you line up? In the middle, to the left, to the right?
4: Body dynamics.
1: Yeah.
4: Is it easier to swing to the left or to the right? Line up facing. Line up for most people. If you're right-handed, you line up facing the target on the right.
1: Mm-hmm.
4: So that because it's much more natural to swing to the left than it is to the right.
1: And I'm
3: no. Oh,
1: I would probably. Oh, go ahead.
3: I've got two rivers same time. You got to hit both of them.
1: Oh, interesting. Then definitely, I would be in the middle.
3: Okay, so what I've done in the past, so think about muscle memory, is I line up on the right target because I'm right-handed, and I only look at the left target.
4: And you're counting on the synapses to fire.
3: I am counting on my muscle memory to hit the right target because I'm not looking at it. I only look at the one on the left.
1: How far apart are they?
3: 5 feet.
1: Okay, so
3: and
1: yeah.
3: And this year we're 7 feet. From to the line.
4: Okay. That's absolutely point shooting.
1: Yeah. I think I would agree with you. You know, I'm not really too experienced in fast draw. I only did it one or two times. I think I would probably watch a few people, and I think I would probably do exactly what you said. Expect the left hand to know where it's going, mm-hmm. and I'd be watching the right hand.
4: As a lefty.
1: Yeah, as a lefty, right.
3: Yeah. Okay, as a lefty, yeah, mm-hmm. Okay, I got you. Okay, all right, okay. All right, so it sounds like I might have done it right in the years past, but I know there's always room for improvement, and I know that I poked too far to make sure that they're going to hit the target, so I'd like to be able to pull them in closer to my belt when I'm doing this or time, but I don't know.
4: Yeah, every moment that you're not spending lifting it up to your eye line.
1: Mm.
3: No, we're from the hip in,
4: yeah,
3: so but I still have to push it out there a little bit. I feel a little bit more comfortable that I'll be on target if I push it out there about six inches.
1: Could you imagine a modern day fast draw guy going back into the real West?
4: Because they would smoke everything.
1: Oh, well, not only that, but those guys would be looking at it like, what the hell?
5: How in the world?
1: And I mean, what is there, like one or two examples of an actual
4: face-to-face shootout? Yeah. The big one is Dave Tutt and Wild Bill, of course.
1: Yeah, and you know, the OK Corral. That's about it.
4: Yeah.
1: So that would definitely be an interesting kind of thing to do.
4: On the other hand, those guys were, we do this for fun.
1: Yeah.
4: Those were some hard, hard men.
1: Well, yeah.
4: Did not lose sleep.
1: Could you imagine four really black powder, real black powder rounds going off in an itty bitty saloon?
4: Right? Right?
1: You couldn't see for about an hour.
2: Like they weren't smoking enough in those ways.
1: Yeah.
3: Yeah, this would be like equivalent to because we like talking about movies. This mm-hmm. is. The close to that Kevin Costner shot when he backed up out of the saloon and he got the guys on the front of the porch.
1: Yeah, in Silverado, yeah.
4: Yes.
3: Yes.
1: Yeah, no way.
4: A little 7-10 split there.
1: Yeah, and those guys were more than 5 feet or seven feet apart. They were about 60 feet apart. And
4: you like Quick and the Dead. I'm looking at the distance at which those guys are pulling in under a second
1: Yeah.
4: Shooting holes and fingers off and stuff. Come on.
1: Well, there was a comedian, Sinbad, that made a Western that was kind of straight to HBO.
4: Was I in that one, too?
1: It was The Something Kid, and Lou Gossett Jr. was in it, too. And he shoots a guy in the back, and he goes, you just shot him in the back. He says, His back was to me. That has stuck with me for all these years. I know, that is so real Western.
2: The Cherokee Kid.
1: The Cherokee Kid, yeah. They use a whole bunch of you birdie stuff in that one. Go ahead.
3: Yeah, I have heard that, though, that most shootouts were not what we see in the movies and the TV.
4: Lots of ambushes.
1: Yeah.
3: Not face-to-face. That's all made-up stuff.
1: Yeah, well, you know, Wyatt Earp's thing was to Buffalo a guy. That was what he was really known for. And that means, you know, busting the barrel over somebody's noggin. And that would definitely give you a headache.
3: With a longer than a 5-inch barrel? Yeah, I would think so.
1: Yeah, and likely, I don't think the... What was it? The long, super long barrel. I don't think Ned Buntline ever met him in real life, but probably a 7.5-inch. So.
3: Well, that's what I do is a 7.5. So
4: You're doing quick draw 7.5.
3: Yeah,
1: that's
3: a long pull. Advantage. So when I whip somebody on time, they've been whooped.
2: Yeah,
4: that's pretty good. Hey, you're going to be up in near Fernley. Is Cal Eldridge still doing quick draw up there?
3: Absolutely. He's the director of the whole sport.
1: Wow. Well,
4: That you tell him that Jeff and I said hi. HUD and FJT.
3: Most certainly will.
4: Yeah. Please do.
3: He knows me pretty good since I'm now the assistant director of the EMT program. Ooh, so it's like, okay.
1: Yeah, I've shot against Cal for, not in a long time, but a long time ago for many years. He was a territorial governor for his club, as I was for out here. And at Stampede in Nevada, we used to have the territorial governor shoot-off, which was just the main match, but, you know, we all shot against each other, and I beat him a couple of years in a row. He was not happy with me.
4: He's a good shooter.
1: Well, he's a great shooter.
3: What I can do, I will give Cal that 866 number, 870, and you guys know the rest.
4: It'll be fun to have him on to talk about this.
3: Yeah. I'll give you guys the station number and say, "Hey, call in on a Sunday."
1: That would be great.
4: Please do. That'd be good. Yeah. Be good to visit.
3: Yeah.
1: All right.
3: Yeah.
1: So, okay.
3: I mean, he knows both you guys, and so I know you guys all been around, even Cisco.
1: Oh yeah.
3: So,
1: Gil used to come to my shop, cut my hair.
3: He still cuts hair.
1: Yeah.
3: He still does. So. Yeah. If you were over in Azusa more often, you could probably do it.
1: Yeah. Been a while. All right, Patcham. Thanks for the call.
4: Thanks for the call.
2: And great hearing you, brother.
1: Hope to talk to you soon. Yeah. All right, bye-bye.
2: God bless.
3: Okay.
1: Take care.
4: Now, that's an illustration of that can be done. Mm-hmm. He went from the online presence to picking up the phone.
1: Yeah. And look,
4: any one of you.
1: Not one of us bit him or anything.
2: Nah, look at that. See, you're safe here, folks. You're real safe.
1: We now have lines open, guys. What's the number, Jim?
2: Come on, guys. 866-870-5752. Again, before we end the show, because we only have one segment more after this. 866-870-5752.
1: And give us a call. Okay, so I was talking about Cajon. I'm trying to think of anything that came up that was extra special.
4: You said they had the funny shoot in the box.
1: Yeah, we had a couple of interesting scenarios. It was four targets in a square. Two were painted black and two were painted red.
4: That helps.
1: And you started in the top left corner, and that was a black target, and then caddy corner was another black target, and the other two were red targets, and you had to shoot the black one once and the red ones twice. So, and you had to go clockwise. So it was single tap, double tap, single tap, double tap, single tap, double tap, single tap, double tap. And I think that was for 10 or it was interesting. I'd not done it before.
4: That is definitely different. Yeah. And the split, some are easier. Some stages are easier when you shoot the rifle because there's the continuity, and some are easier with the pistol. That one, you'd have to split the pistols on one of the double taps.
1: Yeah. And you know, last night after Kathy and I both got home and I got home from work, she asked me to start explaining some of these because the hardest time she's having is remembering.
4: Because
1: she doesn't know, you know, she's never really shot a lot of this stuff. And so a Yuma sweep, which is four targets, and you go single shots, you know, one, two, three,
4: Nevada
1: four.
4: Sweep.
1: Yeah. Five, and then you go back to three for the fifth round, and then you go two and then three. And I'm trying to explain. And she got all of them real good until I got to the progressive.
4: That one,
1: the progressive sweep when you first start is very daunting. Ooh. And what it is you do sweeps, but each one progresses. So if there's four targets, you start on the left side, one, then one, two. Then one, two, three, then one, two, three, four. Which with a rifle, that's 10 rounds. Doesn't sound too hard. But now do it with a pistol.
4: Because now you got to come up on that target number three. And that's.
2: And remember that. Yeah.
4: Mm-hmm. And while you're shooting and minding your sights.
1: Yeah.
4: I mean, you mentioned the Yuma sweep, which I find is easier on the pistol than the rifle because you have that wonderful split.
1: Yeah. It's one, two, three, four, five, and then two, three. Piece of cake. And even the progressive, it's one, one, two, one, two. Then one, one, two, three, four.
2: Yeah. And that's the thing is that there's so many different sweeps and you go to a different match and it changes. You're having to remember recall in your memory this type of sweep again. And how do you study for a test like this?
4: And that's dry firing and things like that help. Yeah. I had a couple of new shooters with me today out at the Canyon Oak shoot. And one of them is a very, very good, really, really good, outstanding pistol shooter.
1: Mm-hmm.
4: And it was the sweeps that were killing it.
1: There you go. And to do the same sweep with a rifle versus a handgun, like I said, it's very simple. Most of them are pretty simple with a rifle because you're just doing all 10. Mm-hmm. Like the progressive sweep. One, one, two, one, two, three, one, two, three, four.
2: Boom.
1: That's pretty simple. But now when you got to go one, one, two, one, two, three, one, two, three, four. You
2: know, yeah, that break.
1: It can get a little daunting. So what I explained to her is as you go, when you stop with the first pistol, look at your next target, holster, draw, and go right to that target.
4: That's simple. Focus.
1: And I saw a little light go bing, and she goes, I get it now.
2: Eureka.
4: That's good.
1: So there's that. All right. I'm glad you fixed the spelling there because it's Bobby. Bobby in Phoenix, hey. Ed in Riverside. We'll get to you as soon as we get back here. Listen to the Gunslingers right here on
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1: And now, listen to Janice.

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0: out singing a song.
1: Welcome back, everybody. We got a bunch of phone calls over the break. So let's cut that short and let's get right to our friend Brent in L.A. Brent, what's going on?
2: Shalom, Brent.
3: Shalom, you MAGA military gunslingers.
2: How you doing, brother?
4: It's all about the Swedish 6-5, baby.
3: Doing great. And it's challenging keeping up with all your recent movie suggestions, but I'm slowly doing it. And, Jeff, I watched America's great and incomparable James Cagney in Mr. Rogers.
1: Oh, I love that movie.
4: Film.
3: From 1955. And afterwards, I reflected upon Cagney's amazing acting range and ability to go from portraying a fictitious, petty, arrogant, spiteful, dishonorable Captain Morton commanding a U.S. Navy cargo ship during World War II. And then 5 years later, in 1960, he depicted the honorable, heroic, and brilliant World War II Pacific Admiral Bull Halsey. In The Gallant Hours. I don't know if you've seen that.
1: Oh, yeah, of course I have.
3: Oh, yeah, because it's a stunning and very relevant biopic about a gallant and great American military leader. And it ends with a quote of his to an overwhelmed flight officer who doubts his ability to command others in battle. And Halsey tells him, "There are no great men, only great challenges that ordinary men are forced by circumstances to meet." And there's so much great advice on how to live and how to think in this film.
1: Yeah, that's a great book. Well, and right after that, he made this is a tough call, but probably, at least in the top two Cagney films, is a movie called 1-2-3.
4: You know that film?
1: I love
4: that movie. Is that so film. Freaking funny.
1: Yeah, he's a Coca-Cola.
4: He's a Coca-Cola distributor
1: in Germany.
4: In West Germany.
1: Yeah, in West Germany. And Horst Buchholz is his soon-to-be boss's son-in-law, who's a diehard communist.
4: And that's a funny film.
1: Akin to, what's the movie with His Girl Friday, I think. The script for this movie must have been 8 inches thick. I mean, because it's going so fast. It's a great flick. Go ahead, Brad.
3: Oh, it takes place during the Cold War, right?
4: Yeah, yes.
3: Okay, I think I did see it some time ago. I'll have to watch it again.
1: Oh, I love that movie.
3: But what's so brilliant about The Gallant Hours is there are no overt battle scenes in it, even though you don't even notice it until the end. All the fighting takes place off-set and off-screen, but you hear it and you feel it. And his acting in this is so amazingly understated. It's just really brilliant. And the music to it is just very haunting.
1: Yeah.
3: It's an unusual military movie.
1: Yeah, and of course, Mr. Roberts. All right. Who did it?
3: That's not who Cagney is.
1: No.
3: It's almost a come down for Cagney to play such a part. And when he plays Bull Halsey, it's just absolutely amazing.
1: Oh, I agree.
4: You mentioned range, though.
1: Yeah.
4: And he had that in him. You know what? For any movie to be good, you got to have a good guy. But as important as the good guy, you've got to have a good, strong bad guy. You've got to have a Darth Vader, right?
1: Yeah.
4: And he totally pulls that off.
1: He was very hateable.
4: Yes. Right?
3: Right. But also, director Robert Montgomery, who did The Gallant Hours, he apparently served under Halsey as a commander in the U.S. Navy. And for James Cagney, it was like a labor of love and a tribute to Halsey. So it's, they try to be very accurate. There are certain points where they have to push the timing of things, but everything about it is accurate, even if it's not totally, factual, by the individual moment.
1: Yeah.
4: Waiting for your review on Young Washington.
3: Yeah, I'd want to see it. I've seen the reviews, and it looks wonderful. And Washington is also one of those fortuitous, providential characters in not just American history, but in world history. Can you imagine the world without Washington?
1: No.
4: If you have a chance, after you've seen the film, read the Los Angeles Times review on it. It is a not positive review, but the words condemn the writer.
3: Oh. Yeah. Yeah. I wouldn't doubt. They're not going to say anything good about they,
4: and
3: guys
4: a
3: like
4: person
3: Washington.
4: Who cannot conceive of greatness and who has mm-hmm. no greatness within them could never understand what this person was.
1: Yeah. No. All right. Brent, as always, thank you, sir. We'll talk to you again.
2: God bless you, Brent.
3: Thank you.
1: Bye-bye.
3: God bless you.
4: Oh, thanks okay. for coming up with 1, 2, 3.
1: Yeah, look, real quick, let's get to Bobby in Phoenix. What's going on, Bobby?
2: Bobby.
0: Hey, guys. Your the IOU list is still on with your pie. It might grow to 2 eventually when I see you guys.
4: Well, we're giving Phoenix one more try.
1: I don't care so much about the pie. I want to see the dancing cats.
2: Yeah. that's the top list.
0: Hey, that is a bright man there. He knows where to go with the subject. That's number 2 on my agenda.
2: Oh, goodness.
0: I've got a little rebellion there. There's a couple of cats that are demanding more sardines in order to do the pole climbing because one of them said she needs a little more roundness on her booty
2: okay.
0: in order to slide down that pole properly to give the right effect.
1: Of course she does.
4: Have you tried deglanding a skunk?
2: Oh.
0: That's pole cats. These ain't no pole cats.
4: Apparently you do have pole cats.
2: Cats on poles.
0: Pole cats. The pole cats are only men who think they're just there. They could never be a cat. You've got to be a dog. You've got to accept your position.
4: I know.
0: And
4: the guys, they're dogs.
0: Okay?
1: Okay.
0: Hey, anyway, the cats are doing great other than the sardine business that I'm negotiating with. Everyone's negotiating with everybody. You know, in my little world of animal husbandry and wifeandry.
1: Okay.
0: I work with animals, as you can tell. And I've worked with men all my life. That's why I can work with animals. Okay?
1: What a rough life you've had.
2: You're a zookeeper.
0: Thus far, anyone would be envious of the challenges I've had.
1: Man.
0: Because I was able to overcome them, okay? You know how that is. You've got to practice and practice.
1: All that and pies.
0: Anyway, the cats are doing good. Sardines are a problem, but I'm working with that. Hey. And we're going to get that.
1: Okay.
0: And the booty will be the way she wants it. Otherwise, she's not going to participate.
1: So. Okay, Bobby, we got to go. Thanks.
2: Thank you, Bobby.
1: To you again.
0: You're darn right, because number 3 you couldn't handle on the agenda. I'll talk to you guys maybe next
1: okay,
0: week.
1: Take care.
2: Yes, hopefully.
1: Yeah, okay, let's get to Ed in Riverside. What's going on, Ed?
2: Evening, Ed.
5: Greetings.
1: Yeah, follow that, Ed.
5: Fired up the computer and got right on the streaming, and it's working great, so I have it silenced right now because I'm on the phone, but there's a delay between the phone and the computer. So anyhow, I heard the gentleman talking about the quick draw and using a long barrel, the 7.5. The chapter leader of CRPA in Riverside may be state champion with long barrel. He shoots a 7.5-inch barrel. And there's a separate class for the shorter barrel, 4.5 and 5, or I'm not sure what all is included in it. But, you got, you know, 7.5s compete against 7.5s, not the shorter guys.
1: No, okay.
5: So, and I know there's two different sports here. There's fast draw and quick draw, and I'm not sure what the difference is. But I believe that this chapter leader is in fast draw, and you actually start with your hand on the butt of the gun. It's not like it's pictured in the movies with everybody keeping their hand away from the gun until they draw. So, anyhow, just some interesting info.
1: Okay.
4: Making the show better, man. Thank you.
2: Absolutely.
1: Yeah, so, thanks for the explanation. And I'm pretty sure the difference between the two is fast draw is run by Baba Louie. Or no, that's Queek's draw.
4: Queek's draw.
2: Queek's draw.
5: Queek's draw.
1: There you go. All right, Ed, thanks for the call. We'll talk to you again.
5: All right. God bless.
2: Thanks. God bless you, Ed. Great hearing from you.
1: Well, we made it. I wasn't sure. We got a blast of phone calls there. And you know, of course, Bobby. And her cats. There's her cats again.
2: If anyone's online, we're showing some pole dancing.
4: Evan is on his game. That's all I have to say.
1: I've heard of herding cats, but never cat pole dancing. I don't know. Just another day I've completely lost control of the show.
2: Yeah, did we ever have control?
1: No. Anyway, guys, got any questions, you want to give me a call during the week, you can go to Gunslinger Auctions and gunslingerauctions.com, and you can find the numbers for me. I rarely am up in the Azusa store, but I'm always down at the Orange store. You can give me a call. We had a gentleman, I told you guys a little bit ago, that was a longtime customer, has decided to sell, and he's going to bring it somewhere between 50 and 100 guns this week for December. So if you want to get him in,
2: get him in now.
1: Better get him in soon, yeah. Otherwise, you're going to be in 2027.
2: 27, folks, almost here.
1: Hi. The years are going by way too fast, and I'm too old for them to be doing this.
2: No.
1: All right, guys. There's the old music on the wall.
4: That's it, man.
1: It's time to go. Don't forget to smile. Just a little curve says a lot of things straight. Thank you, Leon. We'll see you guys next week. Good night, everybody.
2: God bless you.
1: Go watch 1, 2, 3. It's awesome.
2: Do it.

0: 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Seasonal adjusted charts show that over the last 30 years, metal spot prices are at some of the lowest points for the year during the last week of June through the first week of July. From now until the end of July, we will see some of the lowest spot prices for the year, with gold hovering around $4,000 an ounce and possibly a bit lower, while silver will linger near $60 an ounce, even possibly dipping into the $50 per ounce range before moving upward again. 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
2: When Abraham Lincoln was elected president in 1860, America stood on the edge of collapse. Over the next 4 years, the Civil War claimed more than 700,000 lives and tested whether our republic could endure. As the war drew to a close, Lincoln looked beyond victory. He looked toward healing. In his second inaugural address, he challenged the nation. Let us strive on to bind up the nation's wounds, to achieve and cherish a just and lasting peace. Lincoln understood that preserving the greatest experiment in self-government required more than winning a war. It required the character to restore what had been broken. More than 160 years later, America still faces division. The question is not whether we'll disagree. The question is whether we still have the wisdom and the character to heal together.
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0: news this hour from Town Hall. I'm Jason Walker. Washington mourning the death of South Carolina GOP Senator Lindsey Graham.
1: He was a great politician. He really was. He got along with a lot of people that you wouldn't think of. He was somebody that loved our country, and he fought very hard for the country.
0: On NBC's Meet the Press, the president said he had just spoken with Graham when the lawmaker came back from his trip to Ukraine.
1: But no, he felt okay. I mean, I actually, on the call, he told me, Kristen, he said, you know, I feel good, but I'm tired. He was fine. I knew him well. He would let you know if he wasn't feeling well. He had days where he didn't feel so well, and he'd let you know about it.
0: New data suggesting immigration may be adding pressure to the already tight housing market, drawing strong reaction from conservatives. More on that story from correspondent Ken Lorman.
2: Studies indicate a 1% increase in unauthorized workers is linked to a roughly 2.2% rise in home prices and 1.4% rise in rents. Analysts say added demand is straining limited housing supply, especially in urban areas. Conservative leaders maintain the findings prove President Trump is right to push for stricter border enforcement and immigration policies. Ken Lorman reporting.
0: A proposed legal settlement with the U.S. government would require Keystone Pipeline Systems operator to pay a civil penalty of $27 million because of a huge spill in Kansas in December of 2022. Apple is accusing OpenAI of stealing trade secrets as it seeks to build its own hardware for ChatGPT.
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17: And here we go, ladies and gentlemen. 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Greg in Dallas, Texas, how you doing? Here we are, brother. Never fail.
18: Always gets here so fast.
17: You have a good weekend?
18: Yeah, it was actually a pretty good weekend. Hot. Very hot.
17: Yeah, it's hot, and it's hot. It is summertime. We had a lot of really good thunder here over the last few days, and we might get some again this evening.
18: Having that right now.
17: Yeah, guys, if you're watching me on your screen, you might see me glancing over to the left. That's not me weirding out. That's because I've got the race on in Atlanta on one of the studio monitors up there on the wall. So I'll be checking in on that from time to time, just because, you know,
18: I'd like to
17: go to the races, and because I can, and because I would have loved to have been there, but it was a night race. If it was during the day, I probably would have been there. Greg, tell everybody where they can watch us on all the great platforms that we're on and participate in the various chats, and we'll get started with Dr. John Lott and get this party started!
18: Yep, sure. Places to watch the show. We're going to be YouTube and Rumble. Just do a search for Armed American Radio with Mark Walters. 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
17: Before we get going, I got to say this on behalf of Andy Hoosier. Conor McGregor is done.
18: Oh, yes.
17: That was the... Okay, enough of that. Maybe we'll go there in the round table. That was the worst thing.
18: I mean, Conor's put on some great fights, but that was not a good one for him.
17: No. Two fights in, what, 10 years, and that's what's happened. Anyway, I digress. Dr. John Lott, crimeresearch.org. John, welcome to the program today. How are you, my friend? Welcome back. Stateside, I might add. Welcome back.
19: Doing great. Great to talk to you again.
17: Yeah, always a pleasure to have you. We've got you for two segments. You know how fast it goes. Ladies and gentlemen, buckle in. Let's get started. And I'm going to go over to a realclearinvestigations.com piece from Dr. Lott. Mythbuster. U.S. much safer than many peer nations. John R. Lott wrote this at Real Clear Investigations on July 9th, and it's up for you if you want to see it. Conventional wisdom, John, as you write, holds that the United States is the most violent and dangerous nation in the developed world. This dark view is frequently invoked by conservatives to demand stronger penalties for crimes and by progressives to argue for stronger gun laws. At the same time, other nations point to crime as an Achilles heel of the American system. These include two peer nations with some of the most restrictive gun laws in the world. Ladies and gentlemen, that refers to Australia and Canada. John, I'll let you take it away. But before we get started, you were out of the country for a couple weeks. The social media has just erupted with fans from all over the world telling social media that America isn't what is being reported. So many people around the world said they were scared to come here, and they're finding that this is a fabulous place to be, John. It kind of fits, doesn't it? Start us off.
19: Yeah, no, you're exactly right. Look, I mean, the main problem is that the media and most people compare crime rates across countries by looking at reported crimes. It's the data that the FBI puts out, and it's what the media focuses on here in the United States. The problem is most crimes aren't reported to police. You may have about 43% of violent crimes in the United States reported to police and about 30% of property crimes. But the thing is, the rate that crimes are reported varies across countries. So, you know, in a country like Australia, for something like rape, you have like 19%, according to the government's report to police. I think it's lower than that. But take their 19%. Rapes in the United States is 45%. So if you could have it so that rapes and sexual assaults, the true rate, let's say, was identical for two countries. But if one country, 19% are reported, and the other country, 45%, it's going to make it look like the country where more crime is reported to police has a higher rate, even though they were both the same. In fact, though, if you look at Australia, their rape and sexual assault rate is about three times higher than the rate in the United States. Their assault rate's about two times higher. Their burglary rate is like 2.5 times higher. The overall violent crime rate for a country like Canada, when you're looking at total rather than just reported, is about three times higher than the rate in the United States. You know, these are data from the Australian or the Canadian government compared to the U.S. government data. But the media...

0: at this point, which is obviously going to lower their numbers if they're not prosecuting them. And second of all, when you point to red states, and I'll use Georgia, the state that I'm in, as an example, you remove the crime in Atlanta, which is a blue city in a red state, and Georgia is basically a crime-free state. So we see this across the country. It's always the blue cities in red states. How does this square up?
1: Right. It's something I've written on a number of times. What you find is that it's kind of misleading to go and talk about crime rates in red states versus blue states, because crime is something that's dealt with locally. The number of police and the policing policies are determined by individual cities. Judges are in the vast majority of the country are elected locally. You may have kind of the possible penalty ranges are determined by the state government. But though there are instances where local governments have ordinances on a number of things. But overwhelmingly, the rate that you arrest people, the rate that you convict them, the district attorneys are elected locally, and the judges who determine what the penalties will be, all those are done locally. And as you're indicating, when you look across the country, it's basically blue counties, Democratic counties and cities where you see the high crime rate, and the rest in Republican counties and cities, you see very low crime rates. So, you know, and that's even after you try to take into account things like the different demographics that you have for those places. But look, my own guess is nationwide we saw a big drop in violent crime in 2025. That's quite a change from the pattern that we saw during the Biden administration. During the Biden administration, while reported crime that the FBI puts out supposedly fell by 8%, total violent crime as measured by the Bureau of Justice Statistics increased by 59%. That's the largest percentage increase that we've ever seen over any four-year period of time, by far. But I think both reported and total violent crime will, when we get to September and the total violent crime data is released, we'll see that it fell. And it's not rocket science to me about why that's the case. If you want crime to fall, you have to make it risky for criminals to commit crime.
0: Right.
1: And we've had a sea change in that going on. Arrests by the FBI doubled in 2025 compared to 2024. You have U.S. attorneys around the country who are much more serious about prosecuting criminals. I mean, look at Washington, D.C.
0: Prime example.
1: During the Biden administration, the U.S. attorney there refused to bring criminal charges against 67% of the people who were arrested by police there. Under Trump, Judge Jean Pirro, it's only 4% of
0: bringing charges. To me, what they didn't do then is a crime in and of itself. Ladies and gentlemen, when we come back, I'm going to give you some numbers that John put out for us that will blow your mind. How much higher is Canada's violent crime rate to the U.S.'s in 2019? We'll be right back with John. Don't go away. Armed American Radio listeners, you already know the name. 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

0: 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Welcome back to the show. Indeed. Welcome back to the show, ladies and gentlemen. I am Mark Walters, filling your prescription for freedom today and every day. And today we are in the Carr Firearms Group Studios, this CZ mic. It's a very powerful mic. And in the next hour, you're going to hear how powerful it is when I have a conversation with Quang Nguyen. And there will be some people who don't want to hear what we have to talk about, and I don't want you to miss it, because it will blow your mind. And we're going to do a lot of exposing and report on something that is now starting to get some legs. And that will be with Quang Nguyen, Arizona State Representative and House Judiciary Chair. You know him as the Shredder. So make sure to stick around for that second hour. The microphone will get very, very powerful. Those of you in the state of Arizona will want to pay very careful attention to what we're talking about in the next hour with your representative, Quang Nguyen. In addition to that, guys, make sure to visit all of our great partners. You can find them all at armedamericanradio.com or .org. We got you covered over there. That includes Cove Pure Water. Don't forget the National Rifle Association presents this show to you every day. Join us, please. It's $35 for 1 year. Now is not the time. Take your foot off the gas. We're winning, and we are winning in historic ways. We'll talk with John about that briefly, so we're going to move quick. You know where to go to find our great partners. Let's go back to Dr. John Lott. John, welcome back, my friend. I do want to give these numbers real quick on Canada, because these blow my mind. A couple weeks back, 3 weeks ago, you and I talked a little bit about the percentage being near 300. But I think when you break it down like this, guys, take a listen to this. We'll let John comment. Overall total violent crime. How much higher is Canada's violent crime rate relative to the U.S.'s back in 2019, where the numbers we're pulling from? Overall total violent crime, 295% higher, ladies and gentlemen. Overall total violent crime, excluding rapes and sexual assaults, 175% higher. Robbery, 268% higher. All assaults, 164% higher. And you mentioned, John, that Australia shows a similar pattern. So, you know, this misconception, again, I point to what, you know, hundreds of thousands of people that are here for the World Cup are saying publicly, that they're reporting it's not true. It's all fake news, ladies and gentlemen. John, there you go. Take it away, and then we'll move to another couple quick topics with you.
1: No, I mean, and what crime we do have in the United States is very concentrated in tiny areas within the country. You know, it's good that people from other countries were able to see how safe the United States is. I mean, they'd go to states like Florida or Texas, many other states where people, you know, you have millions of people carrying permanent concealed handguns. You know, God only knows, they were conditioned to think that people would be pulling out guns and just shooting each other all over the place. But they learned very quickly, as you say, that that wasn't the case.
0: And I got to hand it to Bill Maher for putting that one report out when he gave that montage of all of those clips. It was really wonderful to see him do that and defend the United States. I thought it was fantastic. So kudos to Bill Maher for doing that. Let's move over to another piece that you have out right now, and this is at thefederalist.com. This came out on the 9th as well. Trump's immigration enforcement really is slashing violent crime. Now, Donald Trump is on record telling California, telling other cities, Chicago in particular, John, let us come in and stop your crime problem. He has proven that it works. He's proven it in D.C., famously in Memphis as well, and others that we're not familiar with that isn't being talked about. But they won't do it. And what does Johnson do in Chicago, John? He spends $100 million of money Chicago doesn't have so that he can create a gun violence prevention group with the goal of reducing gun deaths in Chicago in 5 years. I mean, come on, man. This is so laughable now, John. It's a joke. The fix is available. They just won't take it. Take it away.
1: All right. Well, I mean, nationwide, I mean, there are two different things. One is just the general federalization of law enforcement generally that we saw in D.C. and in Memphis. Obviously, that increased arrest rates and across the board for criminals, both, you know, American citizens who are criminals and illegal aliens who are criminals. ICE, though, is involved across the country, even in places like California and Chicago, even if they have difficulties because of local sanctuary city type policies. But they're still arresting people and deporting them. And, you know, we have about 70% of the people, illegal aliens who have been deported under the Trump administration, were individuals who had criminal records in the United States. There's a lot of games that people play with claiming that it's a lower percentage. You know, as far as I knew, whether somebody had a criminal record include not only convictions but arrests, and also they limit it to only a few types of crimes. But if you, you know, so they don't want to include kidnapping, they don't include people being drug dealers or whatever as having as part of their what they call a criminal record. But, you know, it's not just those individuals. It's also the illegals that you haven't even caught yet because they don't want to get deported. And how do they keep from being deported? Because they know if they get arrested and get taken down to the local county courthouse and arraigned, there's a good chance that an ICE agent could be there to pick them up and deport them. And so the way they keep from getting deported is to keep off of police radar. And the way they keep off of police radar is they don't commit crimes right now.
2: Right. And yeah, so, that's something that we'll never know a number to. We'll never know that number, but it's built in, I think, baked in with the overall numbers. I think we just have to assume that, right?
1: Yeah, exactly. And this last year, we had the lowest murder rate ever recorded. They've been recording murders in the United States since 1900. And over that 125 years period of time, 126 years, we had a rate last year of less than 4 per 100,000. The lowest previous rate that we had had over those 125 years was 4.5 per 100,000. And in 2024, it was 5 per 100,000. So, you know, these are amazingly low numbers compared to anything historical in the United States. And, you know, I hope, the media is willing to give Trump some credit because, you know, the fact that it's the lowest ever by a substantial margin, you know, hopefully they'll go and ask, well, why is that the case? And it's multiple things. It's the fact that law enforcement's doing its job. It's the fact that you're deporting these illegal aliens. It's not a coincidence in my mind that we had this record percentage increase in violent crime during the Biden administration when we had this record inflow of illegal aliens. And then when we're stopping illegals coming in and deporting them by the millions, we're seeing a big drop in violent crime under the Trump administration.
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2: 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Have you checked them out yet? Greg, have you gone over there and looked at Slnt, SLNT?
3: Not Slnt specifically, but I have been in the
2: You're
3: market.
2: You're familiar with the products.
3: Yes, yes, absolutely.
2: I mean, these guys are top-notch. This is the real deal, ladies and gentlemen. If you value your privacy like I do, and I've been using their products for a number of years, I said two. I think it's been longer than that because I missed a SHOT Show in there and I had been using it for at least two. So it's been at least 3 years that I've been using Slnt products. And what that is it's a Faraday bag that you put your phone in it, your phone disappears, ladies and gentlemen. And I, like I said before, I'm not the IT guy, but the geofencing thing is what gets me. I hate that when they've got me. And they set up this perimeter, and if you've got a cell phone anywhere in there, even if you're not a part of what's going on, your phone's in there, ladies and gentlemen. And what they do is, well, they got you. And I don't like that. I don't like that with my computer. I don't like that with my phone. And they got you. Not with this stuff, not with Silent, SLNT. CIA can't find you, folks. It's that simple. And these things flat out work. I know because I've left my phone in it by accident before when my wife was trying to get a hold of me. And she was looking at, you know, we got that 360 app, you know, you can see where everybody's at nowadays and all that. Boy, that, how did we ever live without that stuff? Mom didn't know where we were, and we're all still here. Of course, I was raised on garden hose water and no helmets. You know what
0: Same.
2: I mean? Same. Exactly. And, boy, I wish we could get back to that. Life was so much better. But nonetheless, those things, no, you can't be found, folks. It's that simple. You disappear. 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We've got a lot of great sponsors out there, ladies and gentlemen, and they depend on you just like we depend on them to be here, and we are 18 years into this now, and we want to be here another 18 years, and it requires us working together to support the partners that make it all possible. 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That thing has been a game changer at the house. You can start filtering all the crap literally out of your water at home. And you can make your blackout coffee with it as well. So do we have AWR on the phone?
0: We do not.
2: No? We do not have AWR on the phone yet? Okay, well, we'll wait for him to call in. And just in case AWR doesn't call in, I've got a couple stories of his I want to cover anyway. And do we need him here? Yeah, we want him here, but we don't have to have him here to cover these stories. Guy, Greg, you might not know this. Ladies and gentlemen, according to the National Shooting Sports Foundation, get this, relative to some suppressor numbers, 845,000 suppressor applications were submitted January through May 2026.
0: Wow.
2: Are you shocked by that? That's a huge number.
0: I had no idea of what kind of a demand there would be, but I knew there would be some. But wow.
2: Yeah, it's the right now, what we refer to as the Trump slump, right? And this, I hate that, but it was predictable as the day is long. Trump wins the election, firearm sales will depress. Kamala Harris wins the election, firearm sales are going to go through the roof. And that's good for business, there's no question, but it's very bad for our liberties and our freedom. I'd much rather suffer through a Trump slump. And I believe, for the most part, while I've heard joking out there from a number of folks, we need another Democrat in office. Nobody really wants another Democrat in office because the long-term effect is so detrimental to our freedoms and our liberties. But we knew this was going to happen with suppressors. And now to see the numbers really is just huge. And with the ATF turnaround on suppressors right now and NFA items, they're surging right now. And it all is a part of, as you know, Trump's one big, beautiful bill, which removed the $200 tax on NFA items. It's not unusual that we're seeing this. I was curious to see how big the numbers were going to be. And honestly, I think part of me would have guessed over a million, but I just think it's fantastic. And I know the left goes crazy because they've demonized through movies and all this fake news suppressors. And if you've ever fired a suppressed weapon, it's really hard to go back. Now, Greg, ask me if I have any suppressed weapons.
0: Mark, do you happen to have any suppressed weapons over there?
2: I do not. I do not. And there's been a method to my madness for a long time. Because during unfriendly administrations, I've been very hard on the ATF. And frankly, it just wasn't something I wanted to get involved with. But that will be changing in the very, very, very near future. On June 26th, Breitbart News noted the Senate parliamentarian said the NFA language did not comport with the Byrd Rule. Do you remember this?
0: Oh, yeah.
2: As a result, the big, beautiful bill passed with the removal of the federal tax stamp requirement for suppressors from 200 to zero. But the cumbersome NFA regulations still stayed in place. But what happened was, when that occurred, the removal of the tax immediately meant suppressors cost $200 less than they once did. $200 less, instantaneously, the price dropped. And as a result of that, sales are booming. According to the American Suppressor Association, in 2011, only 22 states allowed hunters to use suppressors. Today it's 41. You're welcome. P.S. American Suppressor Association won't stop until it's 50. And that's exactly what has to happen. Because the misconception out there relative to quote-unquote silencers, and I hate that term, and I catch myself using it all the time. It's just part of the vernacular. It's part of the lexicon out there. Suppressors do not silence firearms, ladies and gentlemen. They simply muffle the ear-splitting sound of a gunshot report. That's it, which protects the hearing of hunters and the ambiance of nature as well. But the left will never give you that. And the vast majority of hunters that I know who hunt with suppressed weapons will never go back to hunting without a suppressed weapon. And to me, that's a beautiful thing. It's pretty much that simple. Now, let's go to California. I hate to do it, but I got to, because it's what we do here. Greg, we talked about this a couple days ago on Armed American Radio's Daily Defense. We've had a couple run-ins before with this judge, I am pretty sure, and I didn't do enough research over the weekend, just ran out of time. But a federal judge out in California denied the DOJ's injunction request against the California Glock ban. And her name is U.S. District Judge Monica Ramirez Almadani. She denied that request for a temporary restraining order, and the language that she used was so absolutely convoluted, it is hard to wrap your head around, except it's not hard to wrap your head around. Does that make sense?
0: Yes, it does. It almost sounds like she probably came up off sniffing the glue to write that judgment.
2: Well, what she said was that California's ban is a ban against FFLs from selling Glocks, not from you owning or possessing them. Excuse me? It's called a Glock ban, Her Honor. It's a ban. Slice and dice it any way you want to. I don't yet know, and I haven't heard anything from DOJ relative to what they're going to do on this yet. But here's the really good part about this. Because the Democrats are so stupid in their anti-gun ways, and we're going to talk about Tallarico here in just a moment, too. I've got to go here with this guy because he's pulling the old Second Amendment history thing that he knows nothing about. We'll eat his lunch in about 2 seconds. It's easy to checkmate these morons. But when they started calling Glocks, and they do this by design, they create the narrative. You know, we've talked about the Democrats hijacking the language for so many years, right? They take the words, they create things. Assault weapons is a perfect example. Machine gun convertible pistols, that's new. What did Virginia do? Assault firearms. Assault firearms. And what did they do with Glocks? A Glock pistol is an assault weapon because it's machine gun convertible. Yeah, well, too bad for them. It's not going to age real well because the United States Supreme Court just took two Second Amendment Foundation hardware ban cases. That means guns and accessory cases. And going to set the Democrats aright here coming up next year in cases we fully expect and anticipate to win, hands down. Armed American Radio's Monster Cast from the Carr Firearms Group Studios continues right after the break. Don't go away. Hi, guys, it's Mark. Look, I think you'll agree with me that as gun owners, we need to have each other's backs. That's regardless of what state we call home. Here at AAR, we discuss it every day, and we're heard in every state. Right now, Virginians desperately need our help. That means me, and that means you. You've heard the old saying, there's power in numbers, and helping in Virginia is as simple as joining Virginia Citizens Defense League. I'm a member, and I don't live in Virginia. You don't have to live there to join and stand up for your rights, because it is your rights. What you're seeing in Virginia is what the Democrats will do to you if they take all three levers of power in Washington, D.C. in the future, and it is possible. Again, I'm a member, and it's as easy as joining VCDL at vcdl.org. 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

0: following segment of Armed American Radio is proudly being brought to you by the National Rifle Association. 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Welcome back to the show. Yeah, welcome back to the show, ladies and gentlemen. The Carr Firearms Group studios are lit up for you. The next hour is going to be a good one. Quang Nguyen is going to be here, and what we talk about will shock you. It will literally shock you. It did me to a point where I had to go back and research to make sure I was actually reading what I was reading. And when I bring it to you, and we're going to go to an AZ Central piece, because it is the story is beginning to blow up, particularly in Arizona. And those of you who have listened to the program for any length of time know that we refer to Quang Nguyen as the Shredder. This guy has done more for gun rights as the chairman of the House Judiciary in Arizona than anybody I can think of in recent memory. And he is the Shredder for a reason. He has killed over 90 anti-gun bills with a Democrat governor who would have signed them if they had somehow gotten through. And that's why we push AZCDL. It's why we want you to join AZCDL. Because there's only a couple votes out there that need to flip in Arizona for that state to go blue on the map, and we cannot let that happen. And Quang, you're not going to want to miss this segment, the hour coming up with Quang. We'll cover a lot of ground with Quang, but this one story in particular will make you irate. It certainly did myself. And I do have a funny for you, by the way. I want to give Susie a shout-out from the chat who just notified. If you're watching on YouTube, YouTube puts ads up, I guess, during our breaks. And she said YouTube just put up a Sandy Hook promise ad during our break.
1: Yeesh.
0: The gun control group.
1: So,
0: guys, you know, I would normally say click on the ads, right? Okay. Yeah, you don't have to click on that ad.
1: All Skip. Right?
0: It's just something that we can't control. Don't think that's coming from us by any stretch. And Susie, I appreciate you letting me know that.
1: They do that on purpose, by the way.
0: Well, I would guess that they probably do, you know, but... many times, a lot of those algorithms get tricked by a lot of the way that these organizations couch themselves. They like to say they're not anti-gun, that type of deal. And of course, this is a firearm-related program. But nonetheless, I thought I got that. I thought, you know, my sense of humor kicks in on that because there's nothing I can do about that. But anyway, I do appreciate that. Thank you for bringing that up. All right, guys, that almost made me forget where I was going to want to go here because I was not planning on hearing that one, Greg, at all. I mean, that shocked me. Let's go to James Tallarico.
2: All right.
0: Talk about a gun grabber. Jonathan Turley at Fox News has a great piece up. James Tallarico's defense of gun control leaves out a key word. The phrase seemingly referred to combat-ready militias, not modern regulatory power. Now, Turley says seem to. So I could take some issue with just the headlines here at all. But I'll quote a little bit from this Fox piece from Jonathan Turley. A virtual cottage industry has emerged among people finding James Tallarico clips espousing everything from declaring his campaign meat-free to there being six genders to God being non-binary. I mean, you know, you can't make this stuff up, man. Mm-hmm. You just—it's ridiculous what these people concoct. But he had a meet and greet at one point, and I guess what he said was the reason he declared his disdain or his position on gun control is he goes back to this now debunked for years and years that the Second Amendment expressly embraces gun control by referring to the right to bear arms as well regulated. I guess James Tallarico hasn't been paying attention and probably needs to go back to school. Guys, the founding fathers were not talking about government regulation. Now, we can have some fun with this by putting it this way. Did they regulate their own guns out of existence? No. That's not what they were referring to. 18th century Oxford English. Greg, what does a well-regulated clock mean? It means a clock in fine, perfect working order. A well-regulated militia means you and me, if called, working in unison with our own arms to defend ourselves from a tyrannical government. And you have to ask the question, in today's day and age, why a guy like James Tallarico, who is he talking to?
2: Beto O'Rourke. That's who he's talking
0: Well,
2: to.
0: I mean, he echoed Beto O'Rourke. He echoed Joe Biden with a couple of his boneheaded statements. And there was some request for me to bring back the Bonehead of the Week Award. We used to give out the Bonehead of the Week Award on the program many years ago. I'm giving some thought to that because it was kind of fun to do. And there is no shortage of boneheads out there. Mm-mm. We could have some fun with that. So look for that to possibly happen, particularly on The Daily Show. We'll give out, maybe this show too, we'll give out the Bonehead of the Week award coming up. It was always fun to do. But it is mind-boggling. He says a lot of politicians like to talk about the Second Amendment. Very few have actually read the Second Amendment. Because if they did, they would know that the words well-regulated are right there in the text of the Second Amendment itself. Does he believe what he's saying? Even Turley gets it. The term well-regulated, ladies and gentlemen, was not and never was intended to be a reference to regulation in the quote-unquote, as he calls it, contemporary sense or contemporary context. It was used to mean orderly and well-maintained. Because back then, as Turley points out, as we've covered ad nauseum on this program for nearly 20 years, militias were considered the backbone of the American military, particularly by those who feared a standing army, which was our founders, ladies and gentlemen. Some militias were less capable than others during the Revolutionary War. Well-regulated militia meant state militias that were combat-ready. So where does the individual right come in? Because to possessing the guns were yours. And that was what was central to maintaining such a militia. And I like to go back to the movie The Patriot. Remember The Patriot with Mel Gibson?
3: Love it. Yep.
0: Great movie.
3: Mm-hmm.
0: And a lot of historically accurate stuff in there. And there's the scene where Heath Ledger, who plays his son, comes into the church in South Carolina.
3: Mm-hmm.
0: Seeking men to grab their arms to join them. This is what we're referring to, ladies and gentlemen. That's what the founders had just done. Who in their right mind would think that they were talking about regulating their own guns in an amendment that they just had written because they had just fought? Who in their right mind even believes that nonsense?
2: The people that listen to Tallarico.
0: Yeah, the same people that vote for a Jasmine Crockett, mm-hmm. I guess. The same people that vote for a Cory Booker.
3: Mm-hmm.
0: The same people that vote for an Al Green, the same people that vote for a Raphael Warnock, John Ossoff, for a Cori Bush. I mean, we could go on down the list, meaning a Democrat.
3: Mm-hmm.
0: And that's gaslighting, ladies and gentlemen, to the nth degree for him to do this. Now, what he's doing is he's playing to that lowest common denominator of his base, which means stupid. And this takes me back to one of my favorite sayings over the years that I've uttered for 18 years. Ignorance, when left unattended, breeds stupidity. Ignorance is a choice, ladies and gentlemen. If you're not smart enough in today's day and age to pick up that stupid device you have in your hand and actually dig into it yourself, well, you deserve to be called stupid because you are self-regulated as stupid for not doing your own homework. The truth is out there for you, ladies and gentlemen. You don't need me to show you that. You have me to point this out, but it's not necessary. Here's what it requires. A certain level of honesty that the left simply does not possess. Because if they were honest, and if Tallarico were honest, and any of the rest of them that I named, and any of the rest of them that have a D next to their name that are out there gaslighting you all day long, think Murphy in Connecticut, that loudmouth lying all day long on his Twitter feed. If it weren't for a stupid number of their base, they would never get away with this. And they continue to put it out there in an effort because they know exactly that they can get away with it. It's that sad. Greg, do we have music coming up here? We do. Okay, coming up the next hour, Quang Nguyen. Ladies and gentlemen, trust me when I tell you this. You do not want to miss what's coming up. Armed American Radio's Monster Cast continues right after the break.
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3: So, Justin, I was playing that video game Force Brigade, and it was pretty cool. I was running down this, like, digital path, and I met this digital frog. He was all like... Then I went playing in this virtual stream where this water... It looked almost real. It was this whole electronic forest world. So what did you do?
4: 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The real forest. Well, I was running down this... 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Then I saw this real-life frog. It was all like, ribbit. And I saw an owl, too. Then I played in this amazing stream with water around my ankles. Like, wet water. Then me and my sister and my parents sat around a campfire and told cool stories all night long.
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7: News this hour from Town Hall. I'm Jason Walker. Preliminary findings regarding South Carolina Senator Lindsey Graham's death have been released by the medical examiner in D.C. Here's correspondent Ken Lorman.
8: Senator Graham died after a rupture in his aorta, according to a preliminary medical examiner finding shared by his office. The rupture was related to the hardening of Graham's arteries. An official cause of death will be disclosed after toxicological and microscopic testing.
7: Lindsey Graham was one of President Trump's closest allies on Capitol Hill and traveled the globe to advocate for more aggressive U.S. foreign policy. Graham himself, a former Air Force lawyer who served in Congress more than three decades, had just turned 71 years of age 2 days before dying. And on ABC's This Week, Delaware Democratic Senator Chris Coons, just back from an overseas trip to Ukraine with Graham, says his colleague was upbeat.
9: It is hard to lose him. Over dinner to celebrate his birthday in Ankara, we were talking about how unlikely it was that either of us would end up senators. His childhood was hard. He was orphaned at a young age, and he never imagined he'd be a United States senator. He was in a good mood, having just won his primary, and he was very focused on Ukraine. We had met with President Zelensky earlier that day, and it was a great meeting.
7: Residents of the Philadelphia area cleaning up and assessing damage after a series of very severe storms called microbursts swept through the area with 70-mile-per-hour winds over the weekend. Storms downed trees and power lines. A few people were hurt, but officials say there have been no reports of any fatalities in or around that area. More on these stories, townhall.com.
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23: And here we go, ladies and gentlemen. 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Welcome in. 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Lots and lots of growth over there. 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Greg in Dallas, Texas, how you doing? Here we are, brother. Never fail.
24: Always gets here so fast.
23: You have a good weekend?
24: Yeah, it was actually a pretty good weekend. Hot. Very hot.
23: Yeah, it's hot, and it's hot. Sure it is summertime. We had a lot of really good thunder here over the last few days, and we might get some again this evening.
24: Having that right now.
23: Yeah, guys, if you're watching me on your screen, you might see me glancing over to the left. That's not me weirding out. That's because I've got the race on in Atlanta on one of the studio monitors up there on the wall. So I'll be checking in on that from time to time, just because, you know,
24: I'd like to
23: go to the races, and because I can, and because I would have loved to have been there, but it was a night race. If it was during the day, I probably would have been there. Greg, tell everybody where they can watch us on all the great platforms that we're on and participate in the various chats, and we'll get started with Dr. John Lott and get this party started!
24: Yep, sure. Places to watch the show. We're going to be YouTube and Rumble. 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
23: Before we get going, I got to say this on behalf of Andy Hoosier. Conor McGregor is done.
24: Oh, yes.
23: That was the... Okay, enough of that. Maybe we'll go there in the round table. That was the worst thing.
24: I mean, Conor, for that. So, Conor's put on some great fights, but that was not a good one for him.
23: No. Two fights in, what, 10 years, and that's what's happened. Anyway, I digress. Dr. John Mott, moving on, crimeresearch.org. John, welcome to the program today. How are you, my friend? Welcome back. Stateside, I might add. Welcome back.
0: Doing great. Great to talk to you again.
23: Yeah, always a pleasure to have you. We've got you for two segments. You know how fast it goes. Ladies and gentlemen, buckle in. Let's get started. And I'm going to go over to a realclearinvestigations.com piece from Dr. Lott. Mythbuster. U.S. much safer than many peer nations. John R. Lott wrote this at Real Clear Investigations on July 9th, and it's up for you if you want to see it. Conventional wisdom, John, as you write, holds that the United States is the most violent and dangerous nation in the developed world. This dark view is frequently invoked by conservatives to demand stronger penalties for crimes and by progressives to argue for stronger gun laws. At the same time, other nations point to crime as an Achilles heel of the American system. These include two peer nations with some of the most restrictive gun laws in the world. Ladies and gentlemen, that refers to Australia and Canada. John, I'll let you take it away. But before we get started, you were out of the country for a couple weeks. The social media has just erupted with fans from all over the world telling social media that America isn't what is being reported. So many people around the world said they were scared to come here, and they're finding that this is a fabulous place to be, John. It kind of fits, doesn't it? Start us off.
0: Yeah, no, you're exactly right. Look, I mean, the main problem is that the media and most people compare crime rates across countries by looking at reported crimes. It's the data that the FBI puts out, and it's what the media focuses on here in the United States. The problem is most crimes aren't reported to police. You may have about 43% of violent crimes in the United States reported to police and about 30% of property crimes. But the thing is, the rate that crimes are reported varies across countries. So, in a country like Australia, for something like rape, you have like 19%, according to the government's report to police. I think it's lower than that. But take their 19%. Rapes in the United States is 45%. So if you could have it so that rapes and sexual assaults, the true rate, let's say, was identical for two countries. But if one country, 19% are reported, and the other country, 45%, it's going to make it look like the country where more crime is reported to police has a higher rate, even though they were both the same. In fact, though, if you look at Australia, their rape and sexual assault rate is about three times higher than the rate in the United States. Their assault rate's about two times higher. Their burglary rate is like two and a half times higher. The overall violent crime rate for a country like Canada, when you're looking at total rather than just reported, is about three times higher than the rate in the United States. These are data from the Australian or the Canadian government compared to the U.S. government data. But the media, unfortunately, doesn't look at total amounts. You know, and so in the United States, the way we know what percentage of crimes are reported to police is that we have something called the National Crime Victimization Survey. The Bureau of Justice Statistics has been doing this for over 50 years, about 53 years. And, about 240,000 people are surveyed each year in order to get, an estimate of total crime victims rather than just the rate that's reported to police.
23: John, Gavin Newsom put a tweet out. Well, let's say the millennials that run his X page, whatever you want to call it, X, Twitter, whatever it is, talking about how crime is down significantly in California, and that if, in fact, people make the actual comparisons, they will find that red states have a much higher crime rate. Now, I will point out, and you correct me if I'm wrong, that let's just take that on face value. There's two things that I would point out. Number one, California has basically legalized certain crimes, okay? They're not prosecuting certain crimes. at this point, which is obviously going to lower their numbers if they're not prosecuting them. And second of all, when you point to red states, and I'll use Georgia, the state that I'm in, as an example, you remove the crime in Atlanta, which is a blue city in a red state, and Georgia is basically a crime-free state. So we see this across the country. It's always the blue cities in red states. How does this square up?

0: states versus blue states, because crime is something that's dealt with locally. The number of police and the policing policies are determined by individual cities. Judges are in the vast majority of the country are elected locally. You may have kind of the possible penalty ranges are determined by the state government. But though there are instances where local governments have ordinances on a number of things. But overwhelmingly, the rate that you arrest people, the rate that you convict them, the district attorneys are elected locally, and the judges who determine what the penalties will be, all those are done locally. And as you're indicating, when you look across the country, it's basically blue counties, Democratic counties and cities where you see the high crime rate and Republican counties and cities, you see very low crime rates. So, you know, and that's even after you try to take into account things like the different demographics that you have for those places. But look, my own guess is nationwide, we saw a big drop in violent crime in 2025. That's quite a change from the pattern that we saw during the Biden administration. During the Biden administration, while reported crime that the FBI puts out supposedly fell by 8%, total violent crime as measured by the Bureau of Justice Statistics increased by 59%. That's the largest percentage increase that we've ever seen over any four-year period of time, by far. But I think both reported and total violent crime will, when we get to September and the total violent crime data is released, we'll see that it fell. And it's not rocket science to me about why that's the case. If you want crime to fall, you have to make it risky for criminals to commit crime.
1: Right.
0: And we've had a sea change in that going on. Arrests by the FBI doubled in 2025 compared to 2024. You have U.S. attorneys around the country who are much more serious about prosecuting criminals. I mean, look at Washington, D.C.
1: Prime example.
0: During the Biden administration, the U.S. attorney there refused to bring criminal charges against 67% of the people who were arrested by police there. Under Trump, Judge Jean Pirro, it's only 4% of
1: To me, what they didn't do then is a crime in and of itself. Ladies and gentlemen, when we come back, I'm going to give you some numbers that John put out for us that will blow your mind. How much higher is Canada's violent crime rate to the U.S.'s in 2019? We'll be right back with John. Don't go away.
2: 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Hey guys, Mark here. If you're like me, and I hate to admit this, but every time I open up my gun safes, and I have a couple of them, I'm stressed. 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It's not near as orderly as I

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0: 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Welcome back to the show. Indeed. Welcome back to the show, ladies and gentlemen. I am Mark Walters, filling your prescription for freedom today and every day. And today we are in the Carr Firearms Group studios, this CZ mic. It's a very powerful mic. And in the next hour, you're going to hear how powerful it is when I have a conversation with Quang Nguyen. And there will be some people who don't want to hear what we have to talk about, and I don't want you to miss it, because it will blow your mind. And we're going to do a lot of exposing and report on something that is now starting to get some legs. And that will be with Quang Nguyen, Arizona State Representative and House Judiciary Chair. You know him as the Shredder. So make sure to stick around for that second hour. The microphone will get very, very powerful. Those of you in the state of Arizona will want to pay very careful attention to what we're talking about in the next hour with your representative, Quang Nguyen. In addition to that, guys, make sure to visit all of our great partners. You can find them all at armedamericanradio.com or .org. We got you covered over there. That includes Cove Pure Water. Don't forget the National Rifle Association presents this show to you every day. Join us, please. It's $35 for 1 year. Now is not the time. Take your foot off the gas. We're winning, and we are winning in historic ways. We'll talk with John about that briefly, so we're going to move quick. You know where to go to find our great partners. Let's go back to Dr. John Lott. John, welcome back, my friend. I do want to give these numbers real quick on Canada, because these blow my mind. A couple weeks back, 3 weeks ago, you and I talked a little bit about the percentage being near 300. But I think when you break it down like this, guys, take a listen to this. We'll let John comment. Overall total violent crime. How much higher is Canada's violent crime rate relative to the U.S.'s back in 2019, where the numbers we're pulling from? Overall total violent crime, 295% higher, ladies and gentlemen. Overall total violent crime, excluding rapes and sexual assaults, 175% higher. Robbery, 268% higher. All assaults, 164% higher. And you mentioned, John, that Australia shows a similar pattern. So, you know, this misconception, again, I point to what, you know, hundreds of thousands of people that are here for the World Cup are saying publicly, that they're reporting it's not true. It's all fake news, ladies and gentlemen. John, there you go. Take it away, and then we'll move to another couple quick topics with you.
1: No, I mean, and what crime we do have in the United States is very concentrated in tiny areas within the country. You know, it's good that people from other countries were able to see how safe the United States is. I mean, they'd go to states like Florida or Texas, many other states where people, you know, you have millions of people carrying permanent concealed handguns. You know, God only knows, they were conditioned to think that people would be pulling out guns and just shooting each other all over the place. But they learned very quickly, as you say, that that wasn't the case.
0: And I got to hand it to Bill Maher for putting that one report out when he gave that montage of all of those clips. It was really wonderful to see him do that and defend the United States. I thought it was fantastic. So kudos to Bill Maher for doing that. Let's move over to another piece that you have out right now, and this is at thefederalist.com. This came out on the 9th as well. Trump's immigration enforcement really is slashing violent crime. Now, Donald Trump is on record telling California, telling other cities, Chicago in particular, John, let us come in and stop your crime problem. He has proven that it works. He's proven it in D.C., famously in Memphis as well, and others that we're not familiar with that isn't being talked about. But they won't do it. And what does Johnson do in Chicago, John? He spends $100 million of money Chicago doesn't have so that he can create a gun violence prevention group with the goal of reducing gun deaths in Chicago in 5 years. I mean, come on, man. This is so laughable now, John. It's a joke. The fix is available. They just won't take it. Take it away.
1: All right. Well, I mean, nationwide, I mean, there are two different things. One is just the general federalization of law enforcement generally that we saw in D.C. and in Memphis. Obviously, that increased arrest rates and across the board for criminals, both, you know, American citizens who are criminals and illegal aliens who are criminals. ICE, though, is involved across the country, even in places like California and Chicago, even if they have difficulties because of local sanctuary city type policies. But they're still arresting people and deporting them. We have about 70% of the people, illegal aliens who have been deported under the Trump administration, were individuals who had criminal records in the United States. There's a lot of games that people play with claiming that it's a lower percentage. As far as I knew, whether somebody had a criminal record include not only convictions but arrests, and also they limit it to only a few types of crimes. But if so they don't want to include kidnapping, they don't want to include people being drug dealers or whatever, as part of their what they call a criminal record. But it's not just those individuals. It's also the illegals that you haven't even caught yet, because they don't want to get deported. And how do they keep from being deported? Because they know if they get arrested and get taken down to the local county courthouse and arraigned, there's a good chance that an ICE agent could be there to pick them up and deport them. And so the way they keep from getting deported is to keep off of police radar. And the way they keep off of police radar is they don't commit crimes right now.
2: Right. And so, that's something that we'll never know We'll never know that number. But it's built in, I think, baked in with the overall numbers. I think we just have to assume that, right?
1: Yeah, exactly. And this last year, we had the lowest murder rate ever recorded. They've been recording murders in the United States since 1900. And over that 125 years period of time, 126 years, we had a rate last year of less than 4 per 100,000. The lowest previous rate that we had had over those 125 years was 4.5 per 100,000. And in 2024, it was 5 per 100,000. So, these are amazingly low numbers compared to anything historical in the United States. And, I hope the media is willing to give Trump some credit, because, the fact that it's the lowest ever by a substantial margin, hopefully they'll go and ask, well, why is that the case? And it's multiple things. It's the fact that law enforcement's doing its job. It's the fact that you're deporting these illegal aliens. It's not a coincidence, in my mind, that we had this record percentage increase in violent crime during the Biden administration, when we had this record inflow of illegal aliens. And then when we're stopping illegals coming in and deporting them by the millions, we're seeing a big drop in violent crime under the Trump administration. It's not a coincidence. And at the same time, as we've talked about before with the survey data that we have, we've seen continued big increases in the percentage of Americans who are carrying concealed. Mm-hmm. And that also helps.
2: It all ties together. John, we're coming to the end of the two segments with you. I appreciate everything that you do. Ladies and gentlemen, it's crimeresearch.org, crimeresearch.org. You can do like I do and go over there and donate. You can donate $5, $50, $10, whatever you have. 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John, welcome back stateside. Welcome back home. Glad you're safe travel. Glad you had safe travels. And we'll be talking with you next week, no question about it. That's John Lott, crimeresearch.org, crimeresearch.org. AWR Hawkins, Breitbart News, coming up right after the break.
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0: Welcome back to the show. Yeah, welcome back to the show, ladies and gentlemen. 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Have you checked them out yet? Greg, have you gone over there and looked at Slnt, S-L-N-T?
1: Not Slnt specifically, but I have been in the
0: You're
1: market.
0: You're familiar with the products.
1: Yes, yeah. Yes, absolutely.
0: I mean, these guys are top-notch. This is the real deal, ladies and gentlemen. If you value your privacy like I do, and I've been using their products for a number of years, I said two. I think it's been longer than that because I missed a SHOT Show in there, and I had been using it for at least two. So it's been at least 3 years that I've been using Slnt products. And what that is it's a Faraday bag that you put your phone in it. Your phone disappears, ladies and gentlemen. And I, like I said before, I'm not the IT guy. But the geofencing thing is what gets me. I hate that when they've got me. And they set up this perimeter, and if you've got a cell phone anywhere in there, even if you're not a part of what's going on, your phone's in there, ladies and gentlemen. And what they do is, well, they got you. And I don't like that. I don't like that with my computer. I don't like that with my phone. And they got you. Not with this stuff. Not with Slnt, S-L-N-T. CIA can't find you, folks. It's that simple. And these things flat out work. I know because I've left my phone in it by accident before when my wife was trying to get a hold of me. And she was looking, you know, we got that 360 app. You know, you can see where everybody's mm-hmm. at nowadays and all that. 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Of course, I was raised on garden hose water and no helmets. You know what
1: Same.
0: I mean? 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Exactly. And, boy, I wish we could get back to that. Life was so much better. 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It's that simple. 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We've got a lot of great sponsors out there, ladies and gentlemen, and they depend on you just like we depend on them to be here. 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That thing has been a game changer at the house. You can start filtering all the crap literally out of your water at home, and you can make your blackout coffee with it as well. So do we have AWR on the phone?
1: We do not.
0: No? We do not have AWR on the phone yet? Okay, well, we'll wait for him to call in. And just in case AWR doesn't call in, I've got a couple stories of his I want to cover anyway. And do we need him here? Yeah, we want him here, but we don't have to have him here to cover these stories. Guy, Greg, you might not know this. Ladies and gentlemen, according to the National Shooting Sports Foundation, get this, relative to some suppressor numbers, 845,000 suppressor applications were submitted January through May 2026.
1: Wow.
0: Are you shocked by that? That's a huge number.
1: I had no idea of what kind of a demand there would be, but I knew there would be some. But wow.
0: Yeah, it's the right now, what we refer to as the Trump slump, right? And this, I hate that, but yeah. It was predictable as the day is long. Trump wins the election, firearm sales will depress. Kamala Harris wins the election, firearm sales are going to go through the roof. And that's good for business, there's no question, but it's very bad for our liberties and our freedom. I'd much rather suffer through a Trump slump. And I believe, for the most part, while I've heard joking out there from a number of folks, we need another Democrat in office. Nobody really wants another Democrat in office because the long-term effect is so detrimental to our freedoms and our liberties. But we knew this was going to happen with suppressors. And now to see the numbers really is just huge. And with the ATF turnaround on suppressors right now and NFA items, they're surging right now. And it all is a part of, as you know, Trump's one big, beautiful bill, which removed the $200 tax on NFA items. It's not unusual that we're seeing this. I was curious to see how big the numbers were going to be. And honestly, I think part of me would have guessed over a million, but I just think it's fantastic. And I know the left goes crazy because they've demonized through movies and all this fake news suppressors. And if you've ever fired a suppressed weapon, it's really hard to go back. Now, Greg, ask me if I have any suppressed weapons.
1: Mark, do you happen to have any suppressed weapons over there?
0: I do not. I do not. And there's been a method to my madness for a long time. Because during unfriendly administrations, I've been very hard on the ATF. And frankly, it just wasn't something I wanted to get involved with. But that will be changing in the very, very, very near future. On June 26, Breitbart News noted the Senate parliamentarian said the NFA language did not comport with the Byrd Rule. Do you remember this?
1: Oh, yeah.
0: As a result, the big, beautiful bill passed with the removal of the federal tax stamp requirement for suppressors from 200 to zero. But the cumbersome NFA regulations still stayed in place. But what happened was, when that occurred, the removal of the tax immediately meant suppressors cost $200 less than they once did. $200 less, instantaneously, the price dropped. And as a result of that, sales are booming. According to the American Suppressor Association, in 2011, only 22 states allowed hunters to use suppressors. Today it's 41. You're welcome. P.S. American Suppressor Association won't stop until it's 50. And that's exactly what has to happen. Because the misconception out there relative to quote-unquote silencers, and I hate that term, and I catch myself using it all the time. It's just part of the vernacular. It's part of the lexicon out there. Suppressors do not silence firearms, ladies and gentlemen. They simply muffle the ear-splitting sound of a gunshot report. That's it, which protects the hearing of hunters and the ambiance of nature as well. But the left will never give you that. And the vast majority of hunters that I know who hunt with suppressed weapons will never go back to hunting without a suppressed weapon. And to me, that's a beautiful thing. It's pretty much that simple. Now, let's go to California. I hate to do it, but I got to, because it's what we do here. Greg, we talked about this a couple days ago on Armed American Radio's Daily Defense. We've had a couple run-ins before with this judge, I am pretty sure, and I didn't do enough research over the weekend, just ran out of time. But a federal judge out in California denied the DOJ's injunction request against the California Glock ban. And her name is U.S. District Judge Monica Ramirez Almadani. She denied that request for a temporary restraining order, and the language that she used was so absolutely convoluted, it is hard to wrap your head around, except it's not hard to wrap your head around. Does that make sense?
1: Yes, it does. It almost sounds like she probably came up off sniffing the glue to write that judgment.
0: Well, what she said was that California's ban is a ban against FFLs from selling Glocks, not from you owning or possessing them. Excuse me? It's called a Glock ban, Her Honor. It's a ban. Slice and dice it any way you want to. I don't yet know, and I haven't heard anything from DOJ relative to what they're going to do on this yet. But here's the really good part about this. Because the Democrats are so stupid in their anti-gun ways. And we're going to talk about Tallarico here in just a moment, too. I've got to go here with this guy because he's pulling the old Second Amendment history thing that he knows nothing about. We'll eat his lunch in about 2 seconds. It's easy to checkmate these morons. But when they started calling Glocks, and they do this by design, they create the narrative. You know, we've talked about the Democrats hijacking the language for so many years, right? They take the words, they create things. Assault weapons is a perfect example. Machine gun convertible pistols. That's new. What did Virginia do? Assault firearms. Assault firearms. And what did they do with Glocks? A Glock pistol is an assault weapon because it's machine gun convertible. Yeah, well, too bad for them. It's not going to age real well because the United States Supreme Court just took two Second Amendment Foundation hardware ban cases. That means guns and accessory cases. And going to set the Democrats aright here coming up next year in cases we fully expect and anticipate to win, hands down. Armed American Radio's MonsterCast from the Carr Firearms Group Studios continues right after the break. Don't go away. Hi, guys, it's Mark. Look, I think you'll agree with me that as gun owners, we need to have each other's backs. That's regardless of what state we call home. Here at AAR, we discuss it every day, and we're heard in every state. Right now, Virginians desperately need our help. That means me, and that means you. You've heard the old saying, there's power in numbers, and helping in Virginia is as simple as joining Virginia Citizens Defense League. I'm a member, and I don't live in Virginia. You don't have to live there to join and stand up for your rights, because it is your rights. What you're seeing in Virginia is what the Democrats will do to you if they take all three levers of power in Washington, D.C. in the future, and it is possible. Again, I'm a member, and it's as easy as joining VCDL at vcdl.org. 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Virginia is at the tip of the spear now. It could very well be all of us next. VCDL.org. 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

0: following segment of Armed American Radio is proudly being brought to you by the National Rifle Association. 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Welcome back to the show. Yeah, welcome back to the show, ladies and gentlemen. The Carr Firearms Group studios are lit up for you. The next hour is going to be a good one. Quang Nguyen is going to be here, and what we talk about will shock you. It will literally shock you. It did me to a point where I had to go back and research to make sure I was actually reading what I was reading. And when I bring it to you, and we're going to go to an AZ Central piece, because it is the story is beginning to blow up, particularly in Arizona. And those of you who have listened to the program for any length of time know that we refer to Quang Nguyen as the Shredder. This guy has done more for gun rights as the chairman of the House Judiciary in Arizona than anybody I can think of in recent memory. And he is the Shredder for a reason. He has killed over 90 anti-gun bills with a Democrat governor who would have signed them if they had somehow gotten through. And that's why we push AZCDL. It's why we want you to join AZCDL. Because there's only a couple votes out there that need to flip in Arizona for that state to go blue on the map, and we cannot let that happen. And Quang, you're not going to want to miss this segment, the hour coming up with Quang. We'll cover a lot of ground with Quang, but this one story in particular will make you irate. It certainly did myself. And I do have a funny for you, by the way. I want to give Susie a shout-out from the chat who just notified. If you're watching on YouTube, YouTube puts ads up, I guess, during our breaks. And she said YouTube just put up a Sandy Hook promise ad during our break.
1: Yeesh.
0: The gun control group.
1: Yeesh.
0: Guys, you know, I would normally say click on the ads, right? Okay. Yeah, you don't have to click on that ad.
1: All Skip. Right?
0: It's just something that we can't control. Don't think that's coming from us by any stretch. And Susie, I appreciate you letting me know that.
1: They do that on purpose, by the way.
0: Well, I would guess that they probably do, you know, but... many times, a lot of those algorithms get tricked by a lot of the way that these organizations couch themselves. They like to say they're not anti-gun, that type of deal. And of course, this is a firearm-related program. But nonetheless, I thought I got that. I thought, you know, my sense of humor kicks in on that because there's nothing I can do about that. But anyway, I do appreciate that. Thank you for bringing that up. All right, guys, that almost made me forget where I was going to want to go here because I was not planning on hearing that one, Greg, at all. I mean, that shocked me. Let's go to James Tallarico.
2: All right.
0: Talk about a gun grabber. Jonathan Turley at Fox News has a great piece up. James Tallarico's defense of gun control leaves out a key word. The phrase seemingly referred to combat-ready militias, not modern regulatory power. Now, Turley says seem to. So I could take some issue with just the headlines here at all. But I'll quote a little bit from this Fox piece from Jonathan Turley. A virtual cottage industry has emerged among people finding James Tallarico clips espousing everything from declaring his campaign meat-free to there being six genders to God being non-binary. I mean, you know, you can't make this stuff up, man. Mm-hmm. You just... It's ridiculous what these people concoct. But he had a meet and greet at one point, and I guess what he said was the reason he declared his disdain or his position on gun control is he goes back to this now debunked for years and years that the Second Amendment expressly embraces gun control by referring to the right to bear arms as well regulated. I guess James Tallarico hasn't been paying attention and probably needs to go back to school. Guys, the founding fathers were not talking about government regulation. Now, we can have some fun with this by putting it this way. Did they regulate their own guns out of existence? No. That's not what they were referring to. 18th century Oxford English. Greg, what does a well-regulated clock mean? It means a clock in fine, perfect working order. A well-regulated militia means you and me, if called, working in unison with our own arms to defend ourselves from a tyrannical government. And you have to ask the question, in today's day and age, why a guy like James Tallarico, who is he talking to?
2: Beto O'Rourke. That's who he's talking
0: to. Well, I mean, he echoed Beto O'Rourke. He echoed Joe Biden with a couple of his boneheaded statements. And there was some request for me to bring back the Bonehead of the Week Award. We used to give out the Bonehead of the Week Award on the program many years ago. I'm giving some thought to that because it was kind of fun to do. And there is no shortage of boneheads out there. Mm-mm. We could have some fun with that. So look for that to possibly happen, particularly on The Daily Show. We'll give out, maybe this show too, we'll give out the Bonehead of the Week award coming up. It was always fun to do. But it is mind-boggling. He says a lot of politicians like to talk about the Second Amendment. Very few have actually read the Second Amendment. Because if they did, they would know that the words well-regulated are right there in the text of the Second Amendment itself. Does he believe what he's saying? Even Turley gets it. The term well-regulated, ladies and gentlemen, was not and never was intended to be a reference to regulation in the quote-unquote, as he calls it, contemporary sense or contemporary context. It was used to mean orderly and well-maintained. Because back then, as Turley points out, as we've covered ad nauseum on this program for nearly 20 years, militias were considered the backbone of the American military, particularly by those who feared a standing army, which was our founders, ladies and gentlemen. Some militias were less capable than others during the Revolutionary War. Well-regulated militia meant state militias that were combat-ready. So where does the individual right come in? Because to possessing the guns were yours. And that was what was central to maintaining such a militia. And I like to go back to the movie The Patriot. Remember The Patriot with Mel Gibson?
2: Love it. Yep.
0: Great movie.
2: Mm-hmm.
0: And a lot of historically accurate stuff in there. And there's the scene where Heath Ledger, who plays his son, comes into the church in South Carolina.
2: Mm-hmm.
0: Seeking men to grab their arms to join them. This is what we're referring to, ladies and gentlemen. That's what the founders had just done. Who in their right mind would think that they were talking about regulating their own guns in an amendment that they just had written because they had just fought? Who in their right mind even believes that nonsense?
2: The people that listen to Tallarico.
0: Yeah, the same people that vote for a Jasmine Crockett, mm-hmm. I guess. The same people that vote for a Cory Booker.
2: Mm-hmm.
0: The same people that vote for an Al Green, the same people that vote for a Raphael Warnock, John Ossoff, for a Cori Bush. I mean, we could go on down the list, meaning a Democrat.
2: Mm-hmm.
0: And that's gaslighting, ladies and gentlemen, to the nth degree for him to do this. Now, what he's doing is he's playing to that lowest common denominator of his base, which means stupid. And this takes me back to one of my favorite sayings over the years that I've uttered for 18 years. Ignorance, when left unattended, breeds stupidity. Ignorance is a choice, ladies and gentlemen. If you're not smart enough in today's day and age to pick up that stupid device you have in your hand and actually dig into it yourself, well, you deserve to be called stupid because you are self-regulated as stupid for not doing your own homework. The truth is out there for you, ladies and gentlemen. You don't need me to show you that. You have me to point this out, but it's not necessary. Here's what it requires. A certain level of honesty that the left simply does not possess. Because if they were honest, and if Tallarico were honest, and any of the rest of them that I named, and any of the rest of them that have a D next to their name that are out there gaslighting you all day long, think Murphy in Connecticut, that loudmouth lying all day long on his Twitter feed. If it weren't for a stupid number of their base, they would never get away with this. And they continue to put it out there in an effort because they know exactly that they can get away with it. It's that sad. Greg, do we have music coming up here? We do. Okay, coming up the next hour, Quang Nguyen. Ladies and gentlemen, trust me when I tell you this. You do not want to miss what's coming up. Armed American Radio's Monster Cast continues right after the break.
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3: News this hour from Town Hall. I'm Jason Walker. Sad news out of the nation's capital over the weekend. South Carolina Republican Senator Lindsey Graham has died following a brief illness. He was 71.
4: South Carolina voters first sent Mr. Graham to the U.S. Senate back in 2002. Senator Graham was currently running for a fifth term. He briefly ran for president back in 2016 and clashed with then-candidate Donald Trump, criticizing him as unfit for office. However, Senator Graham later emerged as one of Mr. Trump's top allies.
3: That is Washington correspondent Andrew Stewart reporting. Senator Graham's family says they appreciate prayers at this time and asking for privacy during a very difficult period. Ukraine's president announcing major changes in his government.
5: Ukrainian Prime Minister Yulia Spyrydenko has stepped down as President Volodymyr Zelensky makes changes to Ukraine's government. The former prime minister saying, "I remain ready to serve the Ukrainian state and carry out every task aimed at strengthening Ukraine's position, defending our national interests, and bringing a just peace closer." Spyrydenko, the former economy minister, was named prime minister in July 2025. Zelensky announced her resignation in a post, saying that Ukraine is changing its political strategy. Zelensky also says there will be changes among the top ranks of Ukraine's law enforcement agencies. I'm Donna Water.
3: U.S. military launching waves of strikes on Iran following Tehran's attack on that container ship in the Strait of Hormuz, setting it on fire and leaving one crew member missing. Earlier in the weekend, authorities say a fire in a Thailand nightclub has killed at least 27 people, injuring dozens more. Authorities say an investigation now underway. More on these stories, townhall.com.
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20: And ladies and gentlemen, welcome in. Hour two of Armed American Radio's Monster Cast on hundreds of radio stations across the nation begins right now. If you're rejoining the program, welcome back. If you're just joining the program, welcome in. It's a pleasure to be here. Phoenix, Arizona, Bullhead City, Kingman, Arizona, and Apache Junction, and a number of other places. You're going to want to pay very, very, very careful attention to this hour. Not just Arizona, ladies and gentlemen, all of you, because as you know, Quang Nguyen has been a fan favorite on this program for many years and a very, very, very close personal friend of mine. We're going to get to Quang in just a moment. You don't want to miss this conversation, I can promise you. Greg in Dallas, Texas. The Carr Firearms Group studio is fired up. The CZ mic is lit. The Patriot Mobile Manch is... the Patriot Mobile Manch?
0: Manch.
20: Ranch.
0: Ranch.
20: We could call it a manch.
21: You have a ranch?
20: Yeah, I have a ranch. Yeah, no. Ryan Petty actually has a real ranch with cows and stuff.
22: But do you have a ranch? Hold on a second.
20: Okay, Andy. Conor McGregor fan, what can I tell you? Anyway, I'd never want to meet Conor McGregor in an alley at night and upset. That's for sure. Oh, I don't know. Maybe just kick him in the knee. He might go down. Oh, did I just say that? Yeah, I did. Oh, okay. Well, whatever. 10 years running, two fights. That's all I can tell you. Waste of time watching that last night. Anyway, ladies and gentlemen, the Patriot Mobile Ranch is lit up for you. The on-air signs are flashing like crazy out there to anybody driving by. Greg in Dallas, Texas, tell everybody where they can watch the program, get involved in the chat. And, folks, we're going to get right to Quang Nguyen, Arizona State Rep and Chairman of the Arizona House Judiciary. Go for it, Greg.
0: Yeah, sure. Like the McGregor fight was brief, I'll be brief. You can watch the show at YouTube and Rumble. 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
20: All right, let's get this party started for hour number two. Quang Nguyen, my dear friend, Arizona State Representative and Chairman of the House Judiciary. Welcome in, my friend. How are you today, brother?
21: Oh, I'm doing super great. And you know what? Don't tell anybody, but my submarine is home. We just picked her up at Sky Harbor and brought her home today. She's going to be with us for a week.
20: Wow. Good for you, and I know you're proud of her. Ladies and gentlemen, Quang's daughter is a, what do you call her, submariner? Can I call her submariner?
21: Yeah, well, I've been corrected by having to say submariner. So I
20: submariner.
21: Guess at some point in time they will also submariner, submariner. So anyway, I'm just listening to what she tells me. She's
20: well, that's the smart thing to do. But you got a hero on your hands, and I know you're proud. And congratulations, welcome her home on our behalf as well.
21: Thanks, sir.
20: All right, Quang, I'm going to start the conversation with this, and I want listeners to pay very careful attention to what I'm going to tell you now. I am a huge supporter of Turning Point USA. Yeah, that's who we're referencing here. And it's going to shock you what you're going to hear. I am a huge supporter of Turning Point USA. And make no mistake, what we're talking about here coming up has nothing to do with Turning Point or their mission. Now, regular listeners know I have sent my children on more than one occasion to the Turning Point functions. Pre-Charlie, I've supported them financially. Pre-Charlie, post-Charlie, and will continue to do so. I'm a huge fan of their mission. We are not referencing Turning Point and their mission. We're talking about a particular specific individual here that needs to be called out and has been. And Quang, let me just start with this. I wasn't even unaware of this, but the Arizona chapter of the Council on American Islamic Relations, which of course is a chapter of the nation's largest Muslim civil rights and advocacy organization, on the 9th, called out and condemned a racist social media post targeting an Asian American Republican state lawmaker. That would be you, saying such attacks normalize racism and embolden extremists. The post made by a leader affiliated with Turning Point USA, and he is Turning Point USA's TP Action COO, Chief Operating Officer Tyler Boyer. I hope I pronounce his name right. It's not Bauer, it's Boyer, I believe. When he questioned you in an X post asking if you can even speak English, and the blank storm happened. The Arizona Republic is reporting it. You have got a tremendous amount of support out there. And ladies and gentlemen, Quang texted me the exchange. I was so taken aback by what I read that I questioned, not questioned Quang, but I was trying to understand the context of how this occurred. Quang, the floor is yours. The mic is yours.
21: So, like you, I also support Turning Point, USA and Turning Point Action. They've done a tremendous amount of work in terms of turning out voters. They're doing everything they can. So it all started out with Tyler Boyer decided to attack my conservative scores. Now, I'm going to tell you right now, right off the bat, you and your audience and Greg, know me in terms of where I stand with my conservatism. So a scorecard to me is subjective, but him being who he is not subjective. It's exactly who he is. I never called out I never used the word racism. I don't believe in racism, and I'll tell you why. I was elected in a legislative district that is 78% Caucasian. So I'm telling you right now, people voted for me because of where I stand with pro-life, why I stand with government spending, why I stand with gun rights, and I am as conservative as they come. Immigration. Yes, I supported bills and actually sponsored bills to close the border and also to get money funding to border security. And so you don't have to question any of that, but you know, I'm always wondering why people would attack me. And so a couple of representatives came in, one of them came in and defended me by saying, hey, look, his score is the same as mine. Mine is slightly higher, and yet, you know, you endorsed me, but you're trashing Kwong or the other legislator. There is some inconsistency here. And by the way, Mark, I hope my English is okay so far.
20: I understand you. I think you're good. Greg, do you understand Kwong? Listeners, do you understand Kwong?
0: I'm working through it over here.
20: If you do not, drop a comment in the chat, and we'll let him know that he needs to bone up on his English. Yeah, I think you're doing just fine.

0: people because they do good work, not because you don't like what they say or they call you out for your inconsistency. That's not how a good organization would run. And I spent 35 years in a corporate world. We don't do that kind of crap. And that's okay. He's the CEO. He can do whatever he wants to. But here's the other thing. When I defended myself and he ran out of arguments and he immediately questioned, can you speak English? You know why? Because I misspelled a word in my response to him.
1: In an X post, ladies and gentlemen, in an X post.
0: Right. And where he went in and misspelled 15 times right after that, but you don't see anybody questioning him. But neither here nor there. I'm wondering why, that's all. I'm not even demanding an apology. I'm not calling him a racist. I'm not taking down Turning Point USA, or I can't anyway. But my point is, let's have a conversation. Let's find out why people do what they do. Why do you have scorecards? I mean, I can tell you this guy is doing a much better job than Democrats. You know why? Because he's doing a better job at attacking Republicans than the Democrats that I have to work with on the floor.
1: Yeah, okay. Let me stop you because I'm glad you went there. Ladies, Greg, how much time do I have? I want to hold off. I don't want to get started and get the break. 50 seconds. Let me take us to the break with this, okay? And then when we come back, we're going to dig into this.
0: Yes,
1: I'm glad you brought that up. We're going to go into, ladies and gentlemen, why this started and how the response occurred and why it occurred and why it's important. Because they endorsed at Turning Point, and they can do whatever they want to do. I don't care about that. Like I said, I support the organization and their mission. But they endorsed Michael Carbone with an 80.33 rating, Pamela Carter with an 80.29 rating, Nick Cupper with a 79.33 rating. And before I go any further, I want to tell you, and I'll continue on the other side of the break. There's a method to my madness. They did not endorse Representative Payne, 80.22, Livingston with a 78.33 rating, and Kwong with a 78 rating. However, they did endorse Michael Pena with a 78.67, Chris Lopez with a 75.48, Matt Gress with a 74.33, and James Taylor with a 73.08. There is zero consistency in this rating, and when we come back, we'll tell you what Tyler said about the conservative chops of the man you're listening to on this program. He wasn't good enough, but apparently the ones with worse ratings were. We'll be right back. Armed American Radio listeners, you already know the name. 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Enjoy. Hi, guys. It's Mark. Look, I think you'll agree with me that as gun owners, we need to have each other's backs. That's regardless of what state we call home. Here at AAR, we discuss it every day, and we're heard in every state. Right now, Virginians desperately need our help. 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You've heard the old saying, there's power in numbers, and helping in Virginia is as simple as joining Virginia Citizens Defense League. I'm a member, and I don't live in Virginia. 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
1: 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It's going to wipe out gun bans across the country. They're one of two. The other one is Cook County in Illinois. And Connecticut Citizens Defense League, CCDL.org, is free to join. There is no excuse. We need you on the rolls. There is power in numbers. And Greg, real quick, ask me how many cups of blackout coffee I had to start my day before we get back with Kwong.
2: How many cups did you have to start your day?
1: Two.
2: All right.
1: A deuce. And I did, because I got to go here. 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Let's go back to Kwong Nguyen, Arizona State Representative. Very dear friend of mine, Kwong is, and you know him on this program for a long time. He's a fan favorite for a reason. And his conservative chops, ladies and gentlemen, need no explanation, which is why I was so taken aback by what I saw and so disappointed in what Tyler did to Kwong. And Kwong, I think, by going back to some of these numbers, these endorsement numbers, because that's what started all of this. And, you know, you've got endorsements from another very good friend of mine and yours, and that's Maricopa County Sheriff Jerry Sheridan, who's been a guest on the program. I've met
3: I'm sorry, that would be David Rhodes. David Rhodes. Yavapai County Sheriff.
1: Oh, Yavapai County. Okay. Yes. Okay. Yeah. I'm looking at Sierra Anderson's up here. But regardless, because right. He's not in your district, that's Maricopa County. But anyway, we love you, Jerry Sheridan, in Maricopa County. Sorry about that. But Kwong, you have the endorsement out there as well. This all stemmed from that, and I went through those numbers. So they didn't endorse you, and he made a comment. And I want you to clarify this for me, because I can't find the X post here, but I know you know it intimately. And that was that he said something about you not alluding to you not having the conservative chops, or that something. What did he
3: I'm
1: specifically
3: terrible.
1: Say?
3: His exact words were, "I'm a terrible legislator." And I'm okay. You know what?
1: If that's politics, I get it.
3: A terrible legislator. I get it. If I'm a terrible legislator, try to help me out. Call me up on the phone and say, Kwong, you can do better here. And I probably give him the middle finger for telling me what to do.
1: Well, okay. I do so want to point this out. Let me point this out. I think this bears repeating, and it's very, very important. I'd like to make up my own words on this show. We've been doing it for years. And I'm going to do it now, okay? Because he endorsed, or they endorsed, individuals with lower ratings than you.
3: Mm-hmm.
1: All right? So I could make up a lot of words here. All right? Endorsers. Well, who's the, yeah, well, let's be FCC friendly here. We have to do that. But let's come up with a word. Who's the endorserer here? Okay? If he doesn't have the conservative chops and he's a terrible legislator, then what does that mean about their own rating system when they've got three or four people they're endorsing that are quote-unquote worse on their own rating scale than you? And then to counter you with a racist statement like that? Now, you are a stand-up guy, okay? I like to think I am too, but here's the deal. I'm not calling for Tyler to be fired, none of that. But I want some accountability at Turning Point. You're listening in Phoenix, Arizona. You're listening throughout the state. This matters to you. This man needs to be called out for this. This man should apologize to you, and he should apologize to you publicly. But instead, what did he do, Kwong?
3: He doubled down. He made a comment on Twitter that his question stands. Hey, that's okay too, man. I'll tell you what. There's a possibility of us losing the state to Democrats. So if you're not going to help me, don't go out of your way to hurt me. Because at the end of the day, I promise you, Mark, and you know this, you've been to the office, you've been mm-hmm. on the floor. Mm-hmm. I'm about the only competent Republican who can stand on the floor to do what? To defend the right to keep and bear arms. The only guy could confidently stand up on the floor to do that. In committees, on the floor, anywhere. How about at conferences when you guys actually put me on the panel? I've never seen any of these clowns at all ever showing up at a gun mm-hmm. conference or a rally or stand up on the floor. The only time they can stand up on the floor to say something meaningful or halfway, it shall not be infringed. The rest of the 27 words are not remembered or not recited, but there we are. You know, I'm not going to pound my chest, but what I'm saying is...
1: No, pounding your chest is okay. That's okay, Kwong, and the fact that you know how many words are in there, that matters. There's 27 words in there, okay? And you get it. How many of those that can say shall not be infringed even know it's 27 words?
3: Right, right. And here they are. You know, I took care of fentanyl dealers this year. I took care of human trafficking. I took care of gun trafficking. I took care of border security, $20.6 million for border-related crimes.
1: I saved gun ranges.
3: And yet, save the gun ranges. And I'm telling you about the gun ranges. The gun range is in LD3, Legislative District 3, 100 miles south of me. And the people that he endorsed didn't even lift a finger to do anything. I've been trying to work on this project for 2 years, and finally the governor signed a bill, a gun bill, that didn't have a single Democrat support.
1: Where and she's a Democrat.
3: Are there endorsed candidates in Legislative District 3? I love those guys. They're Republicans. They vote with me. I vote with them. But they didn't lift a finger, but yet they're endorsed. And the freaking guy who's just busting his ass every day trying to do all the right things, what? Nothing.
1: Yeah, okay, it doesn't make any sense.
3: Me. I don't need your endorsement. Just don't go out of your freaking way to hurt me.
1: You know, look, let me say this. I haven't brought up Lindsey Graham yet, okay? And I pray for Lindsey Graham's family. Terrible news from South Carolina.
3: Yeah.
1: Okay, that literally, I got, from what I understand, in a bizarre... a deal. I guess it's being found that the last phone call he made was apparently to President Trump, which I find interesting. Because let's not forget, politically speaking, those guys did epic political battles back in 2015 when Trump was first running. But they mended fences for the betterment of the party and the conservative movement. Now, I didn't agree with a lot of Lindsey Graham's deals. Okay, but I'd rather have Lindsey Graham in office than anybody that's got a D next to their name. And I would think that Tyler Boyer would be smart enough to understand that and not attack a fellow Republican. He can attack. Look, I attack Lindsey Graham for a lot of his positions. No question about that. That's 100% fair game. Politics is a rough and tumble full contact sport. No doubt about it. And you know it. That's why you said what you said at the outset. Nobody is going after Turning Point's mission, ladies and gentlemen. I supported them financially prior to Charlie and post-Charlie and will continue to do so. But gosh darn it, when you start throwing racist comments in, you lower yourself to a point where, you know what? You owe the man an apology, Tyler. Step up, man up, and apologize to the man. Phoenix, you're listening. Maybe you can put some pressure on him. We love you guys. We've got...
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1: 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Welcome back to the show. Yeah, welcome back to the show, ladies and gentlemen. 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WHAM, Ann Arbor, Michigan, WAAM, AM, and FM. Used to live up there from the time I was 9 to 15 years old. Greg, there's a lot of firsts in your life between 9 and 15. And
2: oh, yeah.
1: I have a lot of old friends up there that are still there that are suffering under Gretchen Whitmer and what the Democrats have done to that state. I remember back when I was a kid, it was a very conservative place. Ted Nugent calls it home as well. So WHAM, thanks for being here. We appreciate you guys very, very much. And to all of our new affiliates around the nation, welcome, welcome, welcome. Guys, we continue the conversation with Quang Nguyen, Arizona State Representative and House Judiciary Chairman. And Quang, jump back in with us here. Quang, you mentioned that I've been there and I've been on the floor of the House with you. You were kind enough to give me a shout out on the record on the House floor there. I appreciate that greatly. It was a highlight of my life, to be honest with you. And I've sat in your office. I've seen the shredder machine. I know how many bills that you have nixed. I know what your conservative chops are on all of the issues that you mentioned. And I just want to give you the final word as we go into some new topics now. I want to cover with you this historic momentum that we have behind us now with the Second Amendment relative. And get your idea and get your take on some of these SCOTUS cases that we've just seen and what we've got coming up and get your thoughts there. But first, I want to give you the final word on the Tyler Boyer deal and the TPUSA, and then we'll move on. Go for it. The mic is yours, bud.
3: No, I think I'm okay. I think I was able to express a little bit of disappointment in my fellow Republicans, or supposedly fellow Republicans. But I think this is what's going to happen. If we don't stick together, we're going to lose the state of Arizona. We lose the state of Arizona, I guarantee you, this governor is going to wipe out everything that we have done, a la the state of Virginia, right? We saw that happen. We're going to see it happen here in Arizona. So what if I were, you know, all these different independent organizations, what I would do is I would say, you know, what's going to hurt us? Border security. What's going to hurt us? The Second Amendment. And we need to protect those individuals that are experts in these areas to make sure they're protected, to make sure they come back with a majority. The only thing I care about, Mark and Greg, is coming back with the majority so that I can do what I can do. So far, between 2023 and now, 101 bad gun bills has gone through the House of Representatives. And I can tell you right now, AZCDL actually came out and asked me straight out, who's going to replace you? Well, I said, another Republican will, and we're all going to be doing fine. It doesn't matter. Once I'm gone fishing, I'm going fishing, I'm gone.
1: You know, Washington needs you, Quang. I speak for my listeners, you know, when I say that. Washington needs you up there. We need a shredder in D.C. Good heavens, we don't know what's going to happen in the midterms, but boy, you would be a breath of fresh air. In fact, you know what, ladies and gentlemen? You know who I would have loved to have seen run the ATF? The man you're listening to right now would have been an absolute perfect fit for the ATF. So, on that note, Quang, let's jump over there. How do you feel about the direction of the ATF right now? There's a lot of history being made with the Second Amendment. And when I say history, I'm going back to the nation's founding, ladies and gentlemen. I'm not just referring to modern history, the last 20, 30, 40, 50, even 100 years. I'm talking about going back to the nation's founding. What we have seen happen in the last 2 months has been nothing short of absolutely historic. Quang, we have the momentum behind us. The sails, the wind is behind us. It's at our back right now. We've just got two, as you know, you've won awards from the Second Amendment Foundation for the work. Tyler, you might want to look into that, by the way. Five-time award-winning representative for his chops, particularly regarding the Second Amendment. Having said that, you understand this more than most people out there from the position of someone who's controlling what bills are actually going to hit the floor. So give us some of that knowledge. How do you think, let's transition from the state rep now. Let's say you were in D.C., what are you thinking right now when you see SCOTUS taking two cases, the Cook County assault weapons ban and the CCDL case up in Connecticut? Your thoughts on this? This is a 1, 2, 3, 4, 5 throat punch, probably going to be 6 and 7 because we're going to win those cases, Quang. You know we're going to. They're 0-5 at SCOTUS. We're 5-0. Tell me who's winning this, brother. Tell me.
3: We are winning huge. I've never been so happy. I never thought that we would get to this point where once and for all, AR-15s are okay to have in your home and have it on in your car, have it at the range, have it at a hunting ground, whatever. I am just completely happy about what's happening. But I'm going to pull you back to the state again. Mm-hmm. It doesn't matter really what happens at the federal level. And if we don't keep Arizona, my home, this is where my children grew up. This is where I go to the range. This is where I go to have fun. And if we lose the state of Arizona, it doesn't matter. These people will wreck our state. But that being said, I am extremely positive. I can't be any more positive than what I am today. And I can't wait for the final decisions to come out. I think going to be good. I think it's going to save the state of Colorado. It's going to save the state of Virginia.
1: California. Illinois.
3: California. Well, I kind of forgot about California. I left there 22 years ago. I never looked back. And I'm sorry you mentioned it, but I just forgot about the state of California. but this is where we are. And I think we need to continue to support Republicans. Because at the end of the day, it's not the independents, it's not the Libertarian Party, it's not the, certainly not the Democrats, it's not anybody but the Republicans standing in the way of making sure that the Democrats aren't going to crash our gate and take down our Second Amendment.
1: Well, that's why these two cases coming up are just another couple nails in locking this down for our rights. I keep referring back to my conversation with U.S. Attorney General Todd Blanche at NRA when he was acting AG, and he made it very clear to me on the air during our interview, as well as an conversation off air for about 10 or 15 minutes I had him, when he said our goal is to lock down the Second Amendment for future generations, regardless of what happens in the midterms or any subsequent election. And they're certainly heading in the right direction with that, Kwong. There's no question about it. So having said that, you know the Democrats, you know, to quote Ryan Petty, who will be here in the next hour, ladies and gentlemen, as a part of the Classic Roundtable, he made it very clear, the left will never stop. That's his famous saying. Kwong, we know they're not going to stop. Let's jump forward 9-10 months from now. We've got a ruling out. We won those two cases. Alan Gottlieb retires, an absolute hero, a giant in the world of Second Amendment rights. What is the left going to do next? Do you think they're just going to dry up and go away? Are they going to scurry like the cockroaches they are? They're not, are they? They're going to come
3: absolutely
1: back and try
3: not.
1: Something. What will they do next?
3: Absolutely not. They will continue to try to wreck the system, all right? They're going to try to buy sympathy from the misled population, and they're going to continue to push. They're not going to stop. I mean, look. We have Heller, we have McDonald, we have Bruin. You would think that's good enough to make sure that our Second Amendment is protected, right? Look, I shredded 101 bills, all right? And so where does it end? They're never going to end because the end goal is communism. And communism will not ever work if you and I have guns in the homes. So they have to make sure to take that away from us. Because communism will not exist if we can defend ourselves. How do I know that? I freaking came from a country under a communist war. I know these people. I know these people inside out. I know how they think. I know how people like Tyler Boyer think. Because that's what they're doing. In order to take down the Republican Party, you have to take one component at a time out. And that's exactly what he's doing. Okay? So I hate to bring that all the way circling back to
1: our
3: original conversation, but it is what it is, man. Why would you want to take down a great system? You want to take it down because you want to replace it with your own, and your own is what? To take down the Republic. I've seen it before. I've lost my home, my freedom, and everything. My friends, my family members being executed. There you have it.
1: Yeah, Bob, I'll tell you what a powerful place to end. When we come back, we're going to continue the conversation with Kwong Nguyen, and I'm going to tell you what they did in New York City, guys, just to drive home the point that Kwong made, and not mention Justin Moon, whose father knows all about communism. Justin will be here, the CEO of Carr Arms, in the next hour as well. We'll be right back.
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1: 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They're all there for you at ArmedAmericanRadio.com. Kwong, welcome back in. We talk about communism. A lot of people are unaware of this story. I don't even remember excuse me, where I saw it. I believe it was one of the networks earlier today. Greg had mentioned to me during the break that he hadn't heard it. You want to talk about how communists work? Did you see what they did with the immigrant maps that they drew in New York City, the official city immigrant maps? They eliminated and wiped out, they didn't even mention Little Italy, any of the Jewish sections of the city, or any of the Irish sections of the city, which are all very storied local neighborhoods in New York. Didn't even, Little Italy wasn't even there. They're literally trying to wipe out your heritage, ladies and gentlemen. Wipe it out. That's what commies do. Kwong, stop me if I'm wrong.
3: No, you're not wrong at all. You know, communism is all about control. And, you know, first of all, I think everyone knows this, that communism doesn't exist without somebody else's money. They do nothing to generate their own revenue, so they cannot add. If you don't generate revenue, you cannot add to society. You cannot make life better for people. And all you can do is dominate people. Mm-hmm. And you ever notice that all the communist leaders are enshrined in their little glass coffin mm-hmm. to be viewed by many, many generations later? These people are full of themselves, okay? They're not there to help you. They're not there to make your life better. They're just there to create some kind of a false, you know, legacy. And unfortunately, young people are buying into it. They're not interested in your heritage. They're not interested in anything that you have that you build for your own life or your own family legacy. They're there to destroy everything in the name of control. And I can tell you, man, they have no problem taking grandmas out in the backyard and shooting them.
1: They are responsible for the deaths of hundreds of millions of people around the globe. Hundreds of millions of people over the years around the globe.
3: Mark, my cousin, an airborne soldier, a pharmacist who had never picked up an M16 to go fight a war. He was in the airborne unit. Did he jump out of plane? Yes, he did jump out of plane, but he was a pharmacist. And he continued to escape out of prison. And this is my first cousin, and they took him with one day left in his sentence, and they executed him. And you know what he did with one more day? He said he told his younger brother in prison that I'm going to leave, and I'm going to go find freedom on my own term, not on theirs, with one day left in his prison sentence. He escaped. They took him out. They shot him in front of the re-education camp. What do you think I care about what Tyler Boyer says about me?
1: Yeah, well, that's where Tyler Boyer, to circle back, to use the Jen Psaki phrase there, we like to rag her. This is the information he should know, which might wake him up a little bit to why we don't make statements like this when we don't know what the hell we're talking about and who we're talking about. Because I bet
3: you
1: he did not know your family history. And you know, look, here's the deal. Like I said, I'm not calling for his head. I'd just like to see him apologize to you. What he did was uncalled for. And I know TP people are listening. And you know, Erica Kirk, you know, you run the organization. There has to be some type. You can't let this one slide. You just cannot. It's wrong. It's absolutely wrong. Period. It's that simple. Kwong, with the minute that we have left, after we win these two cases at SCOTUS and that news comes down in June, what's left for us to do? You've got about a minute.
3: Man, knowing that they're never going to stop, we have to find the next battle, and we have to anticipate, we have to preempt all these future conflicts with the Democrats in terms of the Second Amendment. We have to find ways. If they can find 101 bills to introduce
1: In Arizona.
3: In 4 years, in Arizona, you know they can find more in between the gaps. And we're always going to have to be anticipating the battle. Communism is about long-term planning. It's not about winning today, but it's going to win in two or three or four generations.
1: Yeah.
3: You know, with the indoctrination, with the de-education of American children, this is what you're going to have. So you're going to have to continue to think about the future. And if I'm wrong, everybody wins. But if I'm right, we're in trouble.
1: Well, based on what we're seeing with some of the younger generation, and more important than the younger generation that's embracing this nonsense, is the fact that the Democrat Party's leadership appears to be embracing this nonsense. And that's where that is where the danger lies right there. Kwong, I love you, man. We're getting ready to end this hour. I want to thank you for being here. Thank you for opening up and talking about this. And I know it's that the story is getting a lot of legs out there in Arizona, and, well, we just brought it national. And, ladies and gentlemen, this is the kind of nonsense that has to stop. This is the type of infighting that has to stop. And, again, I want to make it very clear. Both Kwong and I support Turning Point's mission and won't stop supporting Turning Point's mission. One bad apple in the bunch making a boneheaded statement, and let's just do it this week. Let's give a Bonehead of the Week award out to Tyler Boyer. All right, Tyler Boyer at Turning Point Action, Chief Operating Officer. You are officially Armed American Radio's first Bonehead of the Week in years. So thank you for handing that to us and bringing back the Bonehead of the Week award, Tyler Boyer. Grow up, kid. It's pretty much that simple. Grow up. Kwong Nguyen, Arizona State Representative and Chairman of the House Judiciary, God bless you for everything that you've done. Ladies and gentlemen, we're coming back in the next hour with a classic Armed American Radio Roundtable. Somebody else who knows about communism, Justin Moon, CEO of Car Arms, Parkland Father Ryan Petty, and, of course, combat vet, former law enforcement officer Brad Primo at 6 minutes after the hour. Don't go away. We'll be back.
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3: When Abraham Lincoln was elected president in 1860, America stood on the edge of collapse. Over the next 4 years, the Civil War claimed more than 700,000 lives and tested whether our republic could endure. As the war drew to a close, Lincoln looked beyond victory. He looked toward healing. In his second inaugural address, he challenged the nation, "Let us strive on to bind up the nation's wounds, to achieve and cherish a just and lasting peace." Lincoln understood that preserving the greatest experiment in self-government required more than winning a war. It required the character to restore what had been broken. More than 160 years later, America still faces division. The question is not whether we'll disagree. The question is whether we still have the wisdom and the character to heal together.
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9: News this hour from Town Hall. I'm Jason Walker. Great sadness out of the nation's capital. The death of Lindsey Graham over the weekend. 71-year-old South Carolina lawmaker died Saturday night. Fellow South Carolina senator Tim Scott.
10: Here's a guy raised in the back of a bar. He's 19 years old at the University of South Carolina. Within 15 months, his mother dies, and then his father has a massive heart attack, and he passes as well. Lindsey adopts his 13-year-old sister and becomes a surrogate father to his sister. That pain and misery led him into public service. And he started public service because he wanted to make sure that no one felt invisible.
9: Senator Scott was appearing on ABC's This Week. In New York City, a political firestorm of sorts. Mayor Zohran Mamdani facing backlash after his administration's immigrant enclaves map left out Little Italy, one of the city's most historic immigrant communities.
11: Italian Americans are calling it cultural erasure. The Italian American Civil Rights League says the map highlights dozens of ethnic neighborhoods, but makes no room for Little Italy, where generations of Italian immigrants built businesses, churches, and families that helped shape modern New York. The group is demanding a quick correction, a public apology, and the better recognition of Italian American enclaves and official city efforts. City Hall says the map is a guide to help tourists experience cultures, not a complete listing of every community. John Scott reporting.
9: Authorities in Thailand say they have no idea how the fire began, but it was in a nightclub in Bangkok. At least 27 people died in the blaze. Dozens more have been injured. More on these stories at townhall.com.
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12: 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That was my smartphone going off. I'm not quite sure why. Maybe, just maybe, we're being infiltrated. I think it's AI. I'm not talking about Allen Iverson. Now, where was I? Maine Democrats will hold a convention of 600 delegates to choose a replacement for Graham Plattner. The democratic process at work? About the accusations against Plattner, President Trump said, quote, a lot of people say big falsehoods, end of quote. Did any Trump haters say, after Trump said that, hey, at least the man is being consistent? For a third day in a row, the U.S. has attacked Iran. Trump former Secretary of State Mike Pompeo said, quote, unfortunately, there will be no other option but to finish the job, end of quote. Jewish adults, get this, have a more positive opinion of Zohran Mamdani than Bibi Netanyahu. I kid you not. The trans lover of Tyler Robinson, the alleged assassin of Charlie Kirk, says Robinson was acting erratically after Charlie was killed. Trump says the Senate needs to get tough and passed the Save America Act. Trump's Secretary of Education says she's uncovered $250 million in K-12 fraud. This is on top of the $2 billion uncovered in student aid fraud. Don Lemon says, I'm proud to be an American, wait for it, but embarrassed to be an American right now. Was he talking about Trump or Jasmine Crockett? And Bonnie Tyler, the singer of Total Eclipse of the Heart, has died at the age of 75. All of this and more, 888-971-SAGE, 888-971-7243. Coming to you from the Relief Factor Studios. Now, I want to start out with Bonnie Tyler. A lot of people of a certain age remember this amazing song called Total Eclipse of the Heart. Maestro, would you mind? She had a gravelly tone in her voice, Bonnie Tyler. And it turns out she had an operation to remove vocal cord nodules and was ordered to rest her voice. But one day she screamed in anger, permanently altering her voice, giving her that gravelly tone that made her voice so instantly recognizable. Born in South Wales in 1951, fourth of six children of a coal miner and a homemaker. Grew up in a four-bed council house, which is a term in the UK for public housing. She said her parents really had it hard. She started out as a backup singer, released a few albums of her own in the 70s, but in the 80s she started working with an American lyricist named Jim Steinman. He's already famous for composing Bat Out of Hell for Meatloaf, so she sent him a bunch of demo tapes. The moment she heard his composition, Total Eclipse, she said, quote, "I knew this was a song I had been waiting for all my life," close quote. Been featured in a bunch of movies, TV shows, advertisements for companies like MasterCard, made a member of the Order of the British Empire for services to music in 2022, married a property developer named Robert Sullivan, her first serious boyfriend back in 1973. She said, quote, "I am still very much in love with him and he with me," close quote. She said that 40 years later. Couple didn't have children. She said she never really liked her birth name, which was Gaynor Hopkins. When she was asked how she arrived at her pseudonym, she said, "I got a newspaper and I made an effort to write all the first names I came across on one list and all the surnames on another. I went through them both and came up with Bonnie Tyler," quote, "and it's been a brilliant name," end of quote. Bonnie Tyler,

and Ricky, had they heard of her? They go, oh, yeah, sure, I've heard of her. Absolutely, I've heard of her. I love her paintings. He's just kind of, okay. Why don't you just say you don't know? Let's start out with this incredible poll. APNORC poll. 3 in 10 U.S. adults believe Israel has committed genocide against Palestinians. Recall that the Secretary of State under Biden, Antony Blinken, said the charge that Israel has committed genocide is, quote, meritless, close quote. Yet 3 in 10 adults believe it. Roughly half of Democrats believe Israel has committed genocide. 30% of Jewish adults say Israel has committed genocide. 49% say it is not. The survey quoted a man, 69-year-old Jew from Delaware, says he remembers being proud of Israel when he was a younger person, but not anymore. Quote, I realize that there is a threat from Hamas, and I realize they're in a very difficult situation. But what they have done is just an unspeakable horror. They're trying to wipe out a civilization as far as I'm concerned, end of quote. I don't know where to start with this man. I'm not going to play you the exchange that Coleman Hughes had with Joe Rogan again. Joe Rogan said the same thing. And Coleman Hughes very carefully, politely, and factually explained what's going on the ground. Hamas is embedding itself with civilians to produce the very reaction that Joe Rogan has, which is that you're killing civilians. They're doing it on purpose. Have you read the Hamas Charter, which calls for not only the destruction of Jews in Israel and the destruction of the state of Israel, the elimination of Jews anywhere and everywhere, that is in their charter. And if Israel was trying to wipe out the Palestinians in Gaza, they'd be gone. Israel more than has the firepower to do so, and by the way, is a nuclear power. They could easily eliminate every man, woman, and child

0: apartheid state, who's accused Israel of engaging in genocide, and who said if and when Bibi Netanyahu sets foot in New York City, he will have him arrested as a war criminal, having been charged that way by the International Criminal Court that we don't recognize. Jewish adults, who overwhelmingly identify as Democrats, of course, have a more positive view of Mamdani than Netanyahu, as I said. 44% view Mamdani positively. 39% view him negatively. 6 in 10 American Jewish adults view Netanyahu unfavorably. That's 60%. Only a third see him more positively. Again, Zohran Mamdani, with a popularity of 44%, is more popular than Bibi Netanyahu, who's been accused by Mamdani of being a war criminal. And Mamdani, again, has referred to Israel as an apartheid state and has accused Israel of committing genocide. Yet American Jews have a more positive view of Mamdani than they do among Bibi Netanyahu. Scotty, beam me up. Unbelievable. And you've got these candidates like Abdul El-Sayed in Michigan, who's running in the primary, and apparently he's a front runner. Same thing. Genocide, apartheid. Supports boycott, divest, sanction, which Chuck Schumer once called anti-Semitic. And Chuck Schumer has not said one word about Bibi Netanyahu.
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4: The 7 News Channel. In earthquake-ravished Venezuela, the search continues for victims who incredibly might still be alive after, what, now 14 days being trapped in debris from collapsed building following two powerful earthquakes. Two. Several million tons of debris in the most affected parts of Venezuela. Neighbors are helping their friends search for relatives by digging in the rubble themselves. But as we hear in this update from Canadian Broadcasting, miracles are still happening amidst these collapsed buildings.
5: There are believed to be about five people who were in a barber shop when the earthquake hits on June 24th, those twin earthquakes that rocked this part of Venezuela. And there are people here holding on to this thread of hope that they may still, after this earthquake, they still believe there's this small sliver of a chance. There's people reporting that they've heard voices. And
4: now, thanks to men and women just like you, opening your hearts and your wallets and your purses with donations, our friends at the Christian nonprofit relief organization Food for the Poor that you know well, you know they don't take one dime from government, it's all up to us. 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If you'd like to help, please go to my website, LarryElder.com. 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So many of you have already stepped up. I never cease to be amazed by your generosity and your appreciation. I've been with Food for the Poor on the ground. I've seen what they do. I've seen their commitment. I've seen their compassion and their passion. And it really is something to see. This is what America is all about. This is what we do. This is what Alexis de Tocqueville wrote about in that book, Democracy in America. I've talked to you about this many times. We have all these social programs because the assumption is that people who are in need would not be helped if it weren't for government taking money out of people's pockets, sending it to Washington, D.C., and then inefficiently getting it back to the people in need. Far less efficient than organizations like Food for the Poor. I volunteered one whole summer for a nonprofit, and I was amazed at how much of the money that's donated gets down to the intended beneficiary. 90 cents, 95 cents, as opposed to, if you're lucky, maybe 30% of the money that you donate that our taxpayer dollars go to for some of these programs done by government gets down to the intended beneficiary. It's all up to you. LarryElder.com, Help Venezuela banner at the very top. Text Elder to 51555. Text Elder to 51555, or you can phone 855-918-4673. That's 855-918-4673. As mentioned, third day in a row now bombing Iran, because Iran, of course, it violated the so-called Memorandum of Understanding. I told you they were going to violate it. I knew they were going to do it. It's just a matter of when. And, of course, what Trump would do in response. Now, what do you do when you have an enemy that has given plastic keys to boys as young as 12 years old in their war against Iraq? The Iranians told these boys, when and if you die, this plastic key will unlock the gates to paradise. And, of course, you'll be available for the 72 brown-eyed versions. I'm not sure if there was an age limit. Tens of thousands of boys as young as 12 years old lost their lives as they walked on foot across fields to clear the mines so that Iranian soldiers and tanks could roll across. Hundreds of thousands of boys as young as 12 years old were maimed. They don't care. In this recent attacks, last 3 months, they put women and children in front of sites that they thought Americans might bomb in order to generate the idea that America is committing war crimes. They built an entire city below Gaza, hundreds of miles long. Can you imagine what they could have done with the aid that we gave them? Instead, they used it to build a city underneath from which they launched the attacks against Israel on October 7. Their charter has vowed to destroy every Jew in the world. One of their proxies, Hezbollah, the former head of Hezbollah before he was killed, said he hopes all the Jews return to Israel. That way we can kill them all in one fell swoop. This is what we're dealing with. And I've said this before, I'll say it again. The great General George Patton said the object of war is not to die for your country, it's to get the other poor SOB to die for his. Well, when the other poor SOB wants to die for his, believes his death is a promotion to paradise, what do you do? When Israel pulled out of Gaza, and the Palestinians held elections in Gaza, one woman ran on the Hamas platform. She lost two sons, homicide bombers. And she said, I only wish I had more sons so I could contribute them to the Intifada. And guess who got elected? She did. This is what we're dealing with. Number 53.
6: Now, we've been saying this for years, and so has the president, in fairness to him. Is this just another negotiating tactic, playing hardball like this? Would he prefer a deal, or is he ready to really finish the job, in the words of
7: Captain Eric Lawrence was training Afghan soldiers when his truck was hit by an IED.
8: I was on the way from Kandahar to Klot, hit an IED that just took the truck and threw it up in the air and slammed it on the ground. 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
0: I do wrong song. Hey,
2: 888-971-SAGE, 888-971-7243. I am Larry Elder. We are Salem News Channel. David is in Los Angeles. David, sure. Thank you so much for calling. I appreciate
3: it. It's great to have you back, Larry.
2: Thank you.
3: If we lose you again, please, it should only be so that you become a senator or governor or president. Any of those.
2: Well, David, you left out King.
3: King. Well, let's hold up on that one.
2: All right.
3: As a Jew, you embarrassed me before. The number of my fellow Jews who support Mamdani and who don't support Netanyahu, it's crazy. But I want to point out something that you already know, that among the Orthodox, like 99% support of Netanyahu or appreciation of Netanyahu, and about 99% dislike of Mamdani.
2: So David, give me your analysis of what is going on, particularly among young Jews. What's going on?
3: Yeah. So there's such a thing as a guided missile. A guided missile knows where it's going, and hopefully it'll do its job, if it's on our side at least. Then you have an unguided missile. So these young Jews, they're unguided missiles. They're not religious. They do have the very Jewish, Christian-Jewish idea of improving the world, but there's no guidance. The guidance is whatever feels right or looks good on TV. They're unguided missiles, and they're ruining the world. They need the guidance of wisdom that our Judeo-Christian background gives us.
2: A 44% positive rating for Mamdani, 33% positive rating for Bibi Netanyahu. That's like chickens rooting for Colonel Sanders. It's incredible.
3: Yeah.
2: All right, David. Well, thank you very much for calling. I appreciate it. Zohran Mamdani, of course, has famously threatened to arrest Bibi Netanyahu if he sets foot on soil in New York City for allegedly hit for his indictment by the International Criminal Court accusing Bibi Netanyahu of engaging in a war crime. You know, what's going on with the world? These people are vowing to destroy every Jew, Hamas, and Israel is attempting to survive. And you have a more positive view of somebody like Zohran Mamdani, who all but supports Hamas, refers to Israel as committing genocide, calls Israel apartheid. Israel occupied Gaza, pulls out, Gaza holds elections, and they vote for Hamas. If you're talking about Israel being apartheid regarding the rights and privileges of Arabs living in Israel, they have more rights, more freedom in Israel than any other Arab state. The only obligation they do not have is to serve in the Israeli military. They can volunteer, but they have no obligation to serve. And yet, Israel is being accused of being apartheid. It's just stunning. Do you remember this? Let's play some of this. Number 19.
4: I'm glad that you brought, Mr. President, the uploading to the social media, because get this. Listen to this. I understand, I'll translate, don't worry. It's for the majority of Arab speakers here. Okay, this is a Palestinian, not affiliated with Hamas, according to what he says, just a citizen. And he's saying, Dad, Allahu Akbar, I just killed 10 Jews. I have their blood on my hand. I stole her phone. I'm speaking with you from her phone.
2: We're going to pick us up on the other side. By the way, the speaker is an Arab Israeli, and he's debating whether Israel is an apartheid state at the Oxford Union. 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
2: In my hand, I stole her phone. I'm speaking with you from her phone. This is a Palestinian, which you will call a civilian if the IDF eliminates. So, this is one of the many videos that Hamas uploaded, and they themselves were proud of killing, guess what, Arabs and Jews in the 7th of October. And just before I start actually my speech, you know, it's funny, Mr. President, you as an Egyptian talking about the land of Palestine and stalling. You know, back in 1948, when the Arabs did not agree to the partition plan and the Jews did, and they opened the war and they lost the war, they lost the war, but you know what? They kept the West Bank and they kept Gaza. Do you know who actually ruled Gaza between 48 to 67 and who ruled the West Bank between 48 to 67? No. Not Israel. It was Egypt in Gaza and it was Jordan illegally in the West Bank. Now, here's a question, rhetorical one, because I really don't care about your answer. From 48 to 67, you as an Egyptian, you should know that Egypt controlled Gaza, yet they never offered a state to the Palestinians to take, which right now they are actually fighting for. They're also fighting for the West Bank. They're fighting for borders of 67. That's at least what the Palestinian Authority wants. Not like Mohammed al-Kurd and all the constituency speakers who wants the annihilation of Israel from the river to the sea, right? But here's the thing. How much I bet with you that you have no clue which river and which sea, but you are like zombies. From the river to the sea, Palestine will be free. Listen carefully. If you want to free Palestine, first free Palestine from Hamas. First free Palestine from the terrorists. Here's the thing. If I say free Palestine from Hamas and you actually booing, then guys, I'm sorry to tell you, you are a terror supporters. Point. That is the point. Now, I'll give you. I'll tell you what. I thought by giving point of information, it means that the speaker is brave and he's not afraid to speak. Apparently, the president here is such a coward that he couldn't even take one point of view. But don't worry. I will allow you. Nico, shush, stomp tape. In Arabic, we say sidniak. In Hebrew, we say stomp tape. Now, for her.
3: This is the second time this speaker has been booed, which is important.
4: I am fully aware of the problems of the House, and I will do my best to make sure that the speaker heard the silence. Thank you.
2: To be honest with you, I'm not surprised, and in fact, when everybody say, I hope...
4: Another point of what has been raised, I have to take it.
5: Just for the sake of having the debate, could the speakers on the opposition please avoid the hostility towards members of the House, just for the sake of continuing this debate?
4: The point of what has been up. Thank you very much. Please continue.
2: All right, so... Basically, what we're talking about...
6: I think members of the opposition will afford the same courtesy to members of the House as they receive.
2: Thank you. Thank you. All right. Now, just to make one very obvious statement. You know, everybody is saying the House should vote. I hope the House would vote. As if we already don't know what the House is going to vote tonight. But you know why I'm here? I'm here... One, just to show you that we are not afraid to confront all those anti-Israeli lawyers who twist the facts and lie time after time. And what's so crazy is that the majority of you have never been in the land of Israel, have never lived in the land of Israel, and then you have the audacity to come to speak to an Arab who was born in Haifa, the largest mixed city in Israel, raised in Nazareth, one of the largest Arab city in Israel, and then you get the audacity to tell me if I live under apartheid regime. Shame on you. You have no clue what you're talking about. So allow me, in order for me to actually explain what's going on. Thank you. Let's go back to my childhood. I'm an Arab Israeli born in Haifa, largest mixed city in Israel, where you have Christians, Muslims, Druze, and Jews living in the city. At age 3, I moved to Nazareth with my parents, which is the largest Arab city in Israel back then. Today it's Rahat. And the way I grew up because, you know, being with Jews and Arabs together, playing football together. That's what we like. And because we were playing football in the largest mixed city in Haifa, we had Jews, Christians, Muslims, and Druze playing together. And do you think at the age of 11, 12, we cared that this guy is a Jew or this guy is an Arab? We just wanted to play football together. And that's what we did. And step by step, we start, going out together, drinking, even inviting each other to holidays. Yes, for instance, Christmas, then the Christian friends would invite the Jews and the Muslims and the Druze to see the holidays of Christmas, for instance. Whether it was Eid al-Adha, then the Muslims or the Druze would invite the Jews and the Christians, and the Christians and the Jews would invite them to see each other and how is those holidays going together. And yes, when it was Passover, then the Jews would invite the Christians and the Muslims and the Druze to see the holidays. This is how we bridge gaps. Additionally, we wanted to learn Hebrew and we wanted to learn Arabic because language, you bridge gaps. This is how I grew up. And when I arrived at the age of 16, I asked myself a very simple question because I saw that my Druze men friend and the Jewish friends are starting their enlistment to the IDF. Now, I asked the question, why am I not serving in the IDF? Apparently, some people do not realize that Arab Christians and Arab Muslims are not obligated to serve in the IDF, but...
0: We'll finish this on the other side. Now, here's something that should make you angry. Data brokers don't just sell your address and your phone number. Have you ordered your copy of The Story of Everything yet? 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

0: 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El Dorado's Let Larry Know What's On Your Mind.
1: 888-971-SAGE, 888-971-7243. I am Larry Elder. We are Salem News Channel. Coming up, Graham Plattner is formally going to officially drop out of the Senate race on Monday, at which time the Maine Democrats are going to hold a convention of 600 delegates to choose his successor. We'll get into that later on. Back to the gentleman, the Arab Israeli, debating whether Israel is an apartheid at the Oxford Union. He served in the IDF.
2: And the Jewish friends are starting their enlistment to the IDF. Now, I ask the question, why am I not serving in the IDF? Apparently, some people do not realize that Arab Christians and Arab Muslims are not obligated to serve in the IDF, but if you want, you can volunteer. I decided to volunteer and serve in the IDF. Many people ask me, why did you choose to take that decision and actually serve in the IDF? I said, guys, it's in the initials. It's the IDF. It's not the JDF. An IDF means Israeli Defense Forces and not Jewish Defense Forces. And when Hamas and Hezbollah and the Iranian regime attack Israel, they attack all the citizens of Israel. And when the IDF protects Israel, the IDF protects all the citizens of Israel, whether you want it or not. This is how I looked at it, and this is how exactly it was. And then when I arrived at the age of 18, just a month and a half before the beginning of my service, a person came to me and said, Yusuf, are you absolutely sure that this is the way and the path that you want to take? And I said, 100% yes. That was about, thank you very much. I'm very proud of that shame. Thank you very much. Thank you very much. I'm really, really proud of that shame. Now, and I said, yes, I'm 100% sure that this is the way that I want to take. All this was right up until the 4th of October, 2003. On the 4th of October, 2003, which is a month and a half before my beginning of the service, a Palestinian female suicide bomber entered the Maxim restaurant in Haifa and blew up that restaurant. It's a restaurant co-owned by Arabs and Jews. People from Arabs and Jews are eating there, working there. The devastating result of that terrible attack, 21 Israelis were murdered, Arabs and Jews. Over 50 were injured, Arabs and Jews. Arabs and Jews were killed because of that Palestinian terrorist. From that moment, I realized one thing. My decision wasn't 100%. It became 1,000,000%. And I knew that serving in the IDF is not only the right thing, but it's the most moral thing to protect my society. And when I say my society, I'm not talking about the Jewish society. I'm talking about the Israeli society, where you have Jews and Arabs together. And you can shout shame as much as you want, as I told you. I am so proud in every decision that I took to protect my country, to protect my society, and to protect my people from terrorist organizations.
1: We will pick this up on the other side. Maine Democrats will hold a convention of 600 delegates, but we'll finish this up on the other side. 888-971-SAGE. Do not leave town.
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10: 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That belief, that we each can be who we are and live the life we dream, in harmony with one another, in our system, written in the words of the Constitution. Know your Constitution. It's who you are. It's who we are.
11: 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It's an American thing. 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
23: All right, welcome in. Kevin McCullough, glad to have you with us. We've got a big hour in front of us. Patrice Onwuka is going to be with us from the Independent Women's Forum. The administration has kicked off these things called Trump accounts, and they are slated to actually really give our children a boost in terms of their future. And if you understand how they work and if you understand the benefit, and there's no cost to participate or to be obligated, you should be rushing to sign up for these as fast as you can. They're just a tremendous idea. And there's rumors that the administration may be wanting to start Trump accounts for grown-ups. I would argue that they are equally important and significant, but we'll ask Patrice Onwuka about that before we're done. And lots to get to. Shelley Goldberg, of course, going to be with us to talk a little bit of parenting as well. So lots of good stuff coming up this hour. I do want to make an observation about something I saw in show prep today. I was reading through a number of things, and with the recent Supreme Court cases being handed down kind of the way they have been, you're starting to get some real-life reaction to what they mean. And so, for instance, yesterday the YMCA announcing that they're going to have to change all of their policies because they were still allowing men to basically sleep and shower and change next to women in their facilities. And guess what? The Supreme Court says that's not such a great idea. Someone else who has made comment about the Supreme Court's actions is the author of Harry Potter, J.K. Rowling, who, while the debate was going on, was speaking about it early on, was speaking up in defense of women early on about it, and she was really, really harshly ridiculed by literary colleagues, by, you know, Hollywood folks, by other people. I experienced the same thing when I cautioned and said we need to think of women that are unprotected and make sure that we do all we can to protect them. I was labeled a transphobe. I was labeled all kinds of things. But I knew she was right. I knew that I was right. And I never had any doubt about that. Of course, the people who were wrong are now trying to move the goalposts. It's the only way they can save face, basically, in my way of thinking. But that's why her recent observation struck such a nerve. And as more voices begin distancing themselves from ideas they once defended with unwavering confidence, I think the conversation has quietly changed. It isn't anymore, were we wrong? It's, did you really have to say it that way? And that's a pretty big shift. It caught my attention, at least. The debate itself seemed to have shifted because it suggests that the argument is no longer about whether uncomfortable facts should be faced. It's about whether the people who spoke up about those facts verbally were polite enough in doing it. You were mean. You didn't use the nice words. For years, Americans watched an intense cultural battle unfold over questions that reached far beyond politics. Parents questioned whether children should receive irreversible medical interventions for gender dysphoria. That's something that parents shouldn't have to be deciding. They shouldn't even be faced with it. Children should not be questioning that. They're still children. Parents were branded extremists for asking what schools were teaching their own kids. Medical professionals who questioned prevailing practices found themselves under enormous professional pressure. Researchers, journalists, ordinary citizens learned there was a price for refusing to repeat ideas they believed were false. And that's not what a confident movement does. That's not how, if you're in the right, you behave. That's what the movements do when they believe dissent itself is too dangerous to tolerate, might topple their whole pyramid. Language itself becomes part of the battle. And that may have been the most revealing part of the entire episode. We weren't simply asked to tolerate ideas that we disagreed with. We were expected to adopt the language that many believed obscured reality. If I call my daughter a boy, that is a false reality. If I call my son a daughter, that's a false reality. We're not going to do that. If you declined to use that language, the argument often ended there. You weren't simply considered mistaken, you were accused of being cruel. And that's a really odd place for a free society to find itself. And that's why Rowling's observation lands with such force. The people who spent years insisting these questions shouldn't even be asked are now asking whether the people who asked them could have chosen gentler language. That's a big time reversal. After years spent trying to discredit the messenger, the complaint has become the messenger's tone. Reasonable people will continue to disagree about law and medicine and public policy, but no healthy society will flourish if citizens are expected to say what they do not believe to be true. You want to kill a society? That's a good way to do it. Freedom of speech has never existed merely to protect popular opinions. It exists because unpopular opinions are often the first to challenge assumptions everyone else has stopped questioning. And that's why the Supreme Court's case mattered. That's one reason freedom of speech matters so much. Today's consensus has a funny habit of becoming tomorrow's embarrassment. That's happened so many times in my lifetime. I'm only 56, and it's happened multiple times. The ability to question prevailing wisdom isn't a flaw in a free society. It's one of the reasons free societies keep correcting themselves. At some point, friends, people said, if we declare that all men are created equal, why do we still own slaves? Somebody had to say that out loud for abolition to become reality. The temptation in every generation is to make consensus certainty. Once that happens, disagreement becomes something to suppress rather than something to examine. That's a dangerous habit, I would argue, regardless of which ideology you hold on to. The debate surrounding gender has never been only about pronouns, sports, and medicine. It's also been about whether the objective reality can withstand social pressure. Can biological sex be discussed honestly? Can medical risks be debated openly? Can parents ask questions without fear of professional or social punishment? These were all questions that are demanding answers. As public opinion shifts, institutional memories have a funny way of becoming selective. But history doesn't simply record who was eventually right. It also records what it cost to say what was right before it became socially acceptable. The people who questioned prevailing orthodoxy didn't simply endure disagreement. Many accepted real professional, financial, personal consequences for

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show that Kevin shows up. Well, I'm very glad he's here with us. Always very glad to feature great, informed experts that can come on and give us insights into things that I don't have naturally, but I learn when I talk to some of my favorite guests. And Patrice Onwuka is certainly one of them. She keeps her mind and thoughts on all things economics for the Independent Women's Forum, which is one of my favorite groups. They are doing incredible work, not just for women, but for all Americans. And Patrice, it's great to see you. And I didn't get to see you going into 250. It's been a little while since you've been on the show. For us, we spent the day yelling and screaming for America, watching planes fly up and down the Hudson River, watching tall ships sail in. And it was just, I think, one of those days where my family was like, wow, this is a cool country, which was the intended effect I was hoping it would have. But sadly, a lot of people in this country, media people in particular, got on and like groused and grimaced about the whole thing and how terrible America is and the rest of it. I'm curious, you're a no

0: nonsense mom. You live in the nation's capital. You also happen to be African-American. That's not a predetermined defining point for me, but some people, it's important to some people. What were your thoughts about this 250th?
1: Well, you know, Kevin, I'm really Black American, meaning I'm a naturalized citizen and I'm Black, but I'm really from the Caribbean. And the funny thing is that we came to this country about 41 years ago, the week of Independence Day. So this year
0: had... So it was like an Ameriversary for you.
1: Ameriversary, absolutely. Because, you know, I had a number of TV media hits last week, and I choked up every time thinking about the fact that when we stepped off a plane in Washington, D.C. 41 years ago, that my parents did so with two little kids and a few suitcases of clothes. You know, they left everything they knew in the Caribbean, and it was like a modest but decent middle-class lifestyle to start over, move to, fly to Washington, move to Boston, you know that story, grew up in the ghetto during the AIDS, the drug epidemic, gang violence, drugs all around us. But they instilled so much in us that those external factors never affected us. And they worked hard, menial jobs to put money aside to buy a house, a fixer-upper on the outskirts of Boston, away from the violence and away from, you know, the disparity that we had to move to. And so every time I think about Independence Day, and especially 250, I think about the promise that America makes to people who are born in this country and people who we welcome to this country. And when I say welcome, I'm talking about people who go through the rigorous, costly, vexing process of saying, I want to come here, can I come? That means vaccinations, that means proving you won't be a ward of the state, but you can raise your family on your own dime, and then coming here legally so we're not living in the shadows. But that promise of opportunity is available to all of us. And my parents can look back and say, wow, they took advantage of it. Their kids took advantage of it. And now they have grandkids who will never know that kind of hardship and that kind of sacrifice because of the blessing and opportunity in this country.
0: You're going to make me choke up if you keep going. So we've got other things to talk about, but you kind of opened this can of worms, so it's your fault if I go there now. I started noticing probably 25, 30 years ago that my immigrant Black friends oftentimes have a very different view of America and the opportunities that she presents than do my long-standing second, third generation Black friends that are domestically born and did not come here. And first of all, I don't think that you could have come here 41 years ago because you're only like 25 to begin with. But, aside from that, do you experience that as well? And what can you, what do you attribute the difference to?
1: Absolutely. You know, I grew up going to, you know, schools that were for high achievers where there are a handful of Black students, and the majority of the Black students, which is means we're the majority of a minority of a minority, were from either African nations, their parents are from African nations, or they're from Caribbean and Caribbean nations like myself. And our perspective is very different. There is so much opportunity around you if you're willing to put the effort and the time into it. Delayed gratification. Maybe you don't get that BMW right away, but you save towards buying a house so that your kids can go to school. And then when you're in retirement, your kids buy you that BMW. That's the kind of mindset that you see find among immigrants, Black immigrants to this country, whereas Black Americans have a lot of grievances, and some of it is understandable, and some of it is because of indoctrination, false indoctrination about the plights of Blacks in this country that goes from the founding to the end of slavery, and then skips all of the progress during Reconstruction, skips the fact that the Black family was extraordinarily strong with higher marriage rates than even whites in this country during Reconstruction, skips the facts that the first Black members of Congress were from the Republican Party, skips all the way to Dr. Martin Luther King and the Civil Rights Movement, skips all of the progress of Black communities and the Black mobility and Black wealth that was being achieved, which was attacked, you know, by whites, certainly. I'm not underplaying that. But there was a lot of progress that Blacks had made after slavery, and all of that gets wiped out, doesn't get covered, and we just pick up with civil rights, and then you have the Great Society solutions which really became problems, and you see the degeneration of so many Black families to today. And their solutions are about government, when really it should be about what Booker T. Washington always preached, which was you taking care of yourself. Build your human capital through education, through skills, through entrepreneurship. Build your communities. The church is right in the center of that, helping to build families and keep the community together, and then you can achieve the success that you want, despite the heinous racism and segregation and all of those factors that they face. So you have two competing visions, and a lot of Black Americans don't understand a lot of their history, or they only see some parts of their history, and that has that long-term grievance factor that a lot of them have, where now they don't want to celebrate the flag or celebrate 250, the founding of our nation, because to them, America is about oppression, when really it's about opportunity and overcoming these challenges from our founding and afterwards.
0: I saw Joy Reid. I don't know if it was on July 4th, but it was somewhere around there. It may have been the day after, but she was on some podcast or show somewhere, because I don't think she has her show anymore. But prominent African-American female journalist that, you know, was on MSNBC for years. And she was saying something about how she could take no joy in celebrating a country that had built all of its prosperity off of slavery, and how horrible the founding fathers were. And the person that she was on with did not push her, did not test her on any of that. But does she know that well more than 50% of the founders, the signers, were actually anti-slavery to abolitionist, yeah, in terms of their, yes, viewpoints and mindedness? And does she admit that there was always, from the very beginning of the Declaration through the signing of the Constitution and the Bill of Rights, there were always voices that were saying, we're not living up to the ideal that we're putting forward? I mean, thank God that Madison built into the Constitution this kind of mechanism where we could go back and correct original sins. But, yeah, you know, it took us too long to get there. I feel that strongly as a white, mm-hmm, evangelical male. You know, I should be like the most banished person on the planet. Somehow I still have a show. I don't know how that works. But as that white evangelical male, I feel, mm-hmm, badly that it took us too long to get to that point. But the point is that we did get there. Yeah. And as you said, Reconstruction was an amazing period of yes, history for us. There were so many people that were rewarded for their loyalty and their patriotism, for, you know, doing what was right and fighting for freedom. And then when you get into the 1900s, it is the Democrats that start the Ku Klux Klan. It is the Democrats, yeah, that keep a plank for the Klan in their political platform through into the 1960s, that was still in existence all the way through the 1900s. And yeah, I want so badly people to come to life in America now, whether they've lived here three or four generations, whether they're like your family and still somewhat fresh and new and appreciative. I just want everybody to see that we've always been a country that has had some degree of contradiction, but there's always been something where we've sought divine providence and we've sought, yeah, to know God's heart on things, and we want to do the right thing. And if we aim for that, it seems aspirational. It seems like we're hitting something that's higher than all of us, better than all of us, will bring a better future about for all of us if we aim for God's ideal. And the backbiting and the bitterness and the, mm-hmm, rancor, it's just, I want to see that lesson. I want to see God be made greater, and hopefully good things will come of that. Did not expect to have any of this conversation with you this morning, but grateful to. Let's take a break, and when we come back, there's some news on the economic front about Trump accounts, maybe even for grown-ups. We'll talk about it next. Patrice Onwuka is my guest. Stay here.
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0: Aaron. And then if you do like the maximum, like a 28-year-old's a millionaire by the time they're 28 with the maximum donations. Why are these so popular, and is it true that he's thinking about doing something like that for grown-ups?
1: So Trump accounts are these tax-advantaged accounts that, you know, if your baby was born between the start of 2025 and the end of 2028, they will get a $1,000 grant from the federal government. But these accounts belong to your child. And so they grow over time. The app that you can download, if you go to trumpaccounts.gov, you download it at an app. Very simple, easy process. And you have to be a United States citizen, have to have a social security number, a valid one, but you put that information there, your Trump account is opened in minutes. And if you have that baby, that $1,000 grant is deposited. But it's important because the government also provides financial literacy tools in the app. So you can learn about compound interest. You can learn about savings. You can learn about credit card debt, things like that. And it's meant to be an educational tool for children. They also get to own a piece of America, American companies specifically. And so the way these are designed is that they're funds held by State Street, but they're invested in the stock market. market. And so theoretically, your child gets to own a piece of Apple. It gets to own a piece of, you know, SpaceX. And imagine over time, you talked about the growth, the compound interest. If you let's say you never add another penny into that account, your 18-year-old child will, at 18, get access to about $27,000. But if you are doing the $5,000 limit, and when I say you, it's parents, Kevin. It can be grandparents who make contributions. Your employer can make contributions or match yours. It can be philanthropists like Dell, like the founder of Dell, who has given over, I think, $250 million for kids from low-income zip codes, putting money into their accounts. Everyone can contribute, and over time, it is remarkable how much those accounts can grow to. Kids can use that towards educational expenses, maybe getting a trade, skills training. They can use it for a down payment on a house or to start a business, or they can just let it continue to sit until retirement. Yeah. So this is, I think, conditioning younger generations to understand that you can own your future. You can have access to American capitalism. It's not a dirty word like the socialists are trying to convince us that it is, but that by ownership, you get to determine your future, not be handed to something from the federal government, which may not be there, aka Social Security.
0: Let me ask you about the kids account one bit further. Yeah. What if you don't have a newborn? What if your kids are a little bit older when this was introduced? Is there an advantage to still opening accounts for them?
1: Absolutely. Great question. Yes. Any kid under the age of 18 can have a Trump account. So I've set them up for my 6 and 7 year olds. You can still contribute. The $5,000 contribution max annually still applies. And importantly, grandma, instead of sending your kids a toy they're going to break in 2 years for their birthday, put money in the Trump accounts. You know, people can adopt their local soccer team and put $50 in the Trump accounts. Local foundations, community foundations can adopt a school or adopt a kindergarten class and put money in those Trump accounts, and it can grow over time. So it doesn't just have to be a baby. However, only babies, those born between 2025 and 2028, will get that $1,000 grant. And what's great is that you can still also control what companies that you're buying in to. You can have some control as an individual or as a parent in where that money is being invested.
0: I mean, it's better than a savings account. So
1: that's right.
0: They're on average about 3% right now. So that's great. All right. So what is the scuttlebutt about Trump adult accounts? What's the concept there?
1: Well, we know that Social Security is moving to insolvency by 2032. I mean, for context, Kevin, think about every U.S. senator in the midterms being reelected. They will be in office by the time Social Security insolvency hits. And when that hits, we're going to see automatic cuts to those Social Security retirees who are getting benefits if nothing gets done. Well, President Trump he's been hesitant to touch Social Security, and he's not. But he's also saying, what can we do? Can we create Trump accounts for adults, which would, again, be tax-advantaged accounts that are in the market, so you're getting the benefit of a stock market that's hitting new highs every single week, it seems like, where individuals can decide where their money goes, in addition to Social Security. And I think he's thinking about it the way Australia's system works. They have something called superannuation, where instead of the government providing your retirement through Social Security, most people's retirement in Australia is through these kind of Trump account style private accounts. And then their social program is very small for just very poor elderly people. And then obviously you can still have your own savings vehicles as well. So it's a three-part leg. And I think it's a way of saying, here in America, Social Security is running into insolvency. It is fiscally, it's running out of money. What can we do now? And maybe there's a way to start to phase in something like Trump accounts for adults.
0: I absolutely love it. I hope that they're successful with that. Patrice Onwuka, always appreciate your smiling insights on everything that we have going on. Thank you for sharing your 250 story with us, and have a great week.
1: Thanks so much.
0: You got it. Kevin McCullough coming back from Times Square. Don't go anywhere.
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15: In the War of 1812, our nation fought and won America's religious freedom. 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
16: 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We all of a sudden became the enemy.
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0: welcome back. It's Thursday, and on Thursdays, you know that we enjoy welcoming Shelley Goldberg to the microphone because she has for years reported on parenting, first at New York One and now with that Kevin show for a number of years. And Shelley, we don't try to do anything complicated here. It's just one idea each week that we try to help parents and grandparents do a little bit better job of helping bring up these kids. And this week, I think you're hitting on a really important idea that I think parents really need to pay attention to. In fact, I would argue it's one of the most important ones. You said, can we talk about how we make sure that all the kids get the proper individual attention that they need? And I think when you come from families that have multiple kids, the instinct kind of, and I wouldn't call it laziness, but maybe efficiency, is to just try to be cookie cutter for all of them and to just do everything the same. And that is not the way to go.
1: Thank you for the intro, Kevin. Thank you. Yes. We want to try. I mean, hopefully we love all three of our kids, four of our kids, five of our kids equally. But fair, life is not fair. We're going to try. But there are things that sometimes get in the way. You know, you younger kids, little kids, babies need more attention. You might have a child with special needs, a teenager who's going through something significant that requires our full attention. So life intervenes, but we do want to give them all the individual attention they absolutely need. So first thing I would look for, Kevin, how are your kids letting you know that they don't feel that you're giving them the attention that they need? Number one, are they constantly interrupting conversations? Are they throwing temper tantrums? Are they fighting with each other constantly? Are your kids being overly clingy, not following the McCullough family rules? I would look for signs. Is there something going on here that they're, because be a great detective. Awareness is key here,
0: yeah.
1: Right? Then what can you do as a parent, as a grandparent? Number one, Kevin, for you, make sure you're giving each child at least 10 or 15 minutes of your time. So three kids, that's 45 minutes. It doesn't matter if they're doing an errand with you, playing a board game, reading a book, 15 minutes every night, every day, as much when you get home from Kevin. Number two, schedule special time every month. So if Charlotte was born on January 17th, the 17th of every month, Charlotte gets to spend special time with Dad.
0: Hmm.
1: She goes with you to pick up the pizza. You go on a bike ride. But, you know, maybe use her birth date as a way of figuring out this is her time every month. Jonathan gets this date, blah, blah, blah. Third is, in terms of family activities, make sure that every child has a role to play. Every child feels needed to get this done. So let's look at dinner time. There should be a kid that sets the table, a child that helps bring the food and puts it out on the table, and somebody else that clears the table. So everyone equally is responsible, it's fair, but they're all involved in family activities. Other things you can do is something called practicing active listening. And it simply means that you're really listening. You don't have your phone next to you. You're not glancing at your phone. You're giving eye contact. And the other thing is to pay special attention to the individual interests and gifts that your children have. So I know that Jonathan is very interested in science. I mean, that's the kind of thing. If you know a child is interested in music, I think it's Charlotte who's interested in music. Pay attention to what they're interested in and build on that in terms of conversations, special places that you go. That'll be tremendously helpful. And then in closing, there's something called love languages, the five love languages.
0: Gary Chapman. Gary Chapman wrote them. Yes.
1: Yes, you know all about it. So he has this whole thing for adults, but then he looked at it and said, wait a minute, this really works for kids as well. So he wrote a book for kids. So making it, simplifying this with the basic points, there's five. He suggests that when kids are under four, you really give them a chance to, you interact with them with all five love languages. But as kids get older, they tend to show a preference. And if you know what the preference is, if you're aware and alert and you see what the preferences are, your kids are letting you know how they best feel seen and heard. The five love languages, Kevin, aren't number one. It's physical touch. That's the hugs, the cuddles, the pat on the shoulder, putting your hand in theirs when you walk down in the street. Some kids feel so seen and heard by that, especially younger children. So that's number one. Number two, words of affirmation. That's the praise, not the random praise, but the specific praise where you're letting them know how proud you are, and you want them to be proud of themselves. You say things like, I'm so proud of you, or you must be so proud of yourself, or your room is so neat, Jonathan. But it's the words that convey warmth and love to them. The third are gifts, not store-bought gifts, but finding something special. You might find a gadget, let's say at the office, that you know if you bring that home, Jonathan might see the science implications in that and really enjoyed what you brought and you thought about him to bring this home to him. There's acts of service, which basically means helping your kids with things that they're doing, like picking out books at the library or tidying up their backpack, helping them with lunch, you know, put together a sandwich. And the last is just quality time. There are kids that just want more of your time because they want you to get to know who they are.
0: Mm-hmm.
1: So, Kevin, your thoughts about all of this?
0: Well, real quickly, I think that this is one of the most important things that you can do. Kids need FaceTime, and they need to know that is a safe space, and it's a welcoming space to have that FaceTime with that parent. And the more that you engage it, the more they flourish, the better they do. And I can just say that because I have three very different ones. And regardless of the differences of their interests or where they're at, they always appreciate dad asking, tell me about your day. What happened today? What was the highlight? How did you respond to it? What did you do? What would you like to do differently? Whatever the most, curious thing I can ask about their day always seems to unlock a different layer, and I would really encourage people to do it. Shelley, always appreciate your insights. Thank you for being here.
1: Thank you, Kevin. We'll continue with this.
0: Kevin McCullough coming back. Don't go anywhere.
2: Stick around for more of That Kevin next.
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10: Larry.
2: Serving it up with a no-drink minute. 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
0: All right, Kevin McCullough, glad to have you with us. I just got logged on and tried something that I've been telling you about. I logged in to Dominion.chat. I got my service set up for that. And I got to tell you, if you've used any of the other chat devices, you're going to love this, especially if you're a person of values, of morality, of a Christian worldview. You know that artificial intelligence, AI, is on nearly every device. In fact, if you take your phone out and you look at the apps that are on there, nearly every single one of those apps are going to say, try our new AI help model, try our AI option, try our AI this, try our AI that. And every one of them are going to be trained on different models of AI that are going to give you different kinds of information back. And the guys at Dominion were sitting there a few months ago and they said, you know what? We've got all of these tools that are telling us what all of the advice on all the planet has to say, except the most important one, the Christian worldview, the biblical standard. What is the godliest way to go about seeking information that you can? And so they went to work, and the brilliant people that they are, they have now produced the first AI chat that helps you do all the things that ChatGPT and Claude and those other guys help you do. But they don't just serve back to you a perspective that you want to hear. They actually speak truth. So if you have questions about sexuality or biblical living or things that are, you know, whatever, they will help you come to a biblical understanding of that decision. But it will also do all the stuff that AI does. It'll help you proofread papers. It'll help you fix your refrigerator. It'll help you do all the stuff that AI has become known for and famous for now. And friends, I'm just going to tell you, your kids, whether you like AI or not, is not the issue. Your kids are going to use it. It is going to be a part of everybody's life. Dominion.chat is a tool, especially for faith-based people, that they're going to be incredibly thankful for, because you're going to be able to trust the information that it gives you. Dominion.chat. Someone tried to put the Dominion in the URL last week. Don't do that. Just the word Dominion, D-O-M-I-N-I-O-N, Dominion.chat. That's all you need in the URL. It'll pull up the home screen and you can go from there. Dominion.chat. Check it out for yourself. Dominion.chat. And coming soon, I'm going to be able to tell you about how you can win a complimentary 1-year subscription to Dominion.chat, because we're going to give, I think, 100 of them away. So be listening for that. But go check it out for yourself first. Dominion.chat, Dominion.chat. And glad that they're part of that Kevin Show, and thankful that they've stepped up and said, we want to sponsor what Kevin's doing. It's I believe that technology is important, and I believe it's really important for Christians to understand technology. You don't have to be a fan of it. You don't even have to like it. But I think it is incumbent upon us to certainly understand it and understand the ramifications of what it does for the people that we love, and how the people that, you know, are in our families are using it. And that's one of the reasons why I'm really grateful that Dominion.chat now exists. We have an option that I really feel like is family safe. Dominion.chat, Dominion.chat. All right, Kevin McCullough, glad you're with us. Thank you for being here. Tomorrow, of course, we're going to round out the week with a big week-ending edition. And I don't know if you're a big fan of the singer formerly known as Bonnie Tyler. She did that song called Total Eclipse of the Heart. But we said goodbye to her today. She died at 75 after emergency surgery that was not successful. So our thoughts and prayers are with the families of Bonnie Tyler. And I pray that they have a good memory of her that they can share together as they commemorate that. Kevin McCullough, we've got a lot to get to on the Friday edition. We will see you then.
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21: 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Here's
0: Welcome in, Kevin McCullough. Glad to have you with us. It is the Thursday edition of That Kevin Show, and per usual, we've got a full one for you. I think we're going to have some amazing discussions today. Today is July 9th. And that's the day when the toppling of King George happened here in New York. New Yorkers actually tied ropes around the statue and pulled down 4,000 pounds of lead and said, no more, King George, no more, no more for you. And that was part of what set off the entire revolutionary conflict. Although the reading of the Declaration earlier in the day also contributed to it. And the men who signed it and pledged their lives, their fortunes, their sacred honors, they all knew it when they signed it. They all signed it anyway because they thought that freedom was precious and important and something worth going to war for. Which is very interesting when you look at one of today's top stories. I can't help but draw the comparison here. I'm looking at early headlines earlier today, and I see that President Trump has decided not to use the new Air Force One to fly home because he's afraid there might be vulnerabilities to it that they had not necessarily scouted out. So he's got the military now kind of going over that thing, you know, tooth to nail, or whatever the expression is, stem to stern. They're checking it out, making sure that it is as safe as it needs to be. And so he called for the original Air Force One to come back and get him from Turkey as he was flying home. But you should have seen, first of all, the parade of airships that were with him as he's flying back to the U.S. You have Air Force One. You've got a couple of F-18s. You've got a couple of F-35s. You've got a couple of B-2s. You've got some incredible firepower just surrounding his ship as they're all flying back. And I saw some social media footage of it earlier, and just the roar of the thunder overhead while that stuff goes by. Just, it's very impressive. But the reason that he called for that is because at the Khamenei funeral on Saturday, the IRGC had people roll out "We will kill Trump" banners. There were some others that said, hey, Trump, we will kill you. There was another one that said, youth in Africa, kill Trump. And they're all written in, you know, multiple languages on the banners themselves. But with this kind of overt, kind of, this is what we're going to do, they just decided it would be better if you're flying back from Turkey, which is kind of close to the region, to have the established Air Force One that we know the bomb withstanding capabilities that it has and so forth. So that's what he did. But I just also have to say that while Trump was in Turkey, Iran thought it was a really good idea to start shooting at ships in the Strait of Hormuz. And I can't think of a dumber thing they could have possibly done, because the president got up today and said, okay, ceasefire's over. And last night, we struck 90 targets inside of Iran. Specifically, the Iranian Revolutionary Guard installations. Specifically, the ones that were trying to shoot missiles at civilian boats going through the strait. Like, these idiot terrorists in Iran, these IRGC morons, think that they're going to have the upper hand on this. And they think that because they have been allowed to operate with an upper hand by passive American presidents in the past for a very long time. And I'm gonna repeat what I said many times weeks ago, but I'm gonna repeat it today. These IRGC nutjobs, they do not speak for the average Iranian person. Iranians overwhelmingly want the IRGC to go. They overwhelmingly want the Khomeinis to go. They want the clerics out. They overwhelmingly want to have a free society where women can go to school and become lawyers and doctors and all the things that the clerics then made illegal once they came back. 47 years ago, Iran had some of the highest rates of, you know, population of women becoming doctors, lawyers, all the things in society that, that they've been able to do here in the U.S. for a while. More by population survey in Iran than any other place in the world. And then I don't even know how you describe these guys, the terrorists, the buffoons, the bumbling idiots, they come in, we're going to tell you, and you're not going to do anything that Allah doesn't allow, and only we can tell you what Allah allows, and all the rest of it. It's just utterly, utterly dehumanizing. But this is the challenge, and that's why the president took the other Air Force One home than the one he had taken, because they just wanted to make sure that he was there. Now, that is what's going on in Iran. Here in America, and we need to understand that these things are not disconnected. It's just insane to believe and to understand now that you have terrorist sympathizing folks in charge. Ilhan Omar backed a mayoral candidate, and the Omar backed mayor took a trip to Somalia during the country's 250th anniversary weekend. And this is St. Louis Park Mayor Nadia Mohammed. And she fired back at critics who criticized her 4th of July weekend trip to Somalia during the country's 250th anniversary. Began after local news outlet Alpha News reported that the mayor had repeatedly been praised by Omar, was actually in Somalia over the semi-quincentennial 4th of July, citing a Somali news outlet that reported her, on her visit. And video of Somali's president showed that she was there. She sarcastically then apologizes, and this is the part that I think is making people angry. Allow me to offer my sincerest apology for daring, for having the audacity to take vacation time to see family members I have not seen in 10 years. Allow me to apologize for utilizing the federal holiday that we have and the time off that we have to be able to go see my grandmothers, which I have not seen in 10 years, in which 6 of those years I have worked diligently to serve the good people of St. Louis Park. I'm so sorry. How inconsiderate of me. How treacherous. It is treacherous. Treacherous of me. See, she's mocking. She continued, if you must know, I also met with the president of Switzerland. I would have loved to have told you about that. I would have loved to have had an entire news article written about that. I will do better next time. It's not just the insensitivity. It's the lack of reading the room, where she is actually mocking the constituency that she serves. That's the problem. And it doesn't sound like she handled it very well. Kevin McCullough, we're going to ask how we live next.
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4: So Justin, I was playing that video game Forest Brigade, and it was pretty cool. I was running down this like digital path, and I met this digital frog. He was all like, then I went playing in this virtual stream where this water, it looked almost real. It was this whole electronic forest world. So what did you do?
5: 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Then I played in this amazing stream with water around my ankles, like wet water. Then me and my sister and my parents sat around a campfire and told cool stories all night long.
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welcome back. It's That Kevin Show, thatkevinshow.com, and glad to have you with us. And before we get too far into the show, you know, every day we stop to ask the big question before going any further, and that is, how do we live? How do we live in a culture that is just at cross ends with God in every way possible? Just, I don't want to do it your way. No. And for those of us that read scripture and draw comfort from that and pray and worship the God of the universe, we seem to be problematic to some of these people's way of thinking. And that can sometimes be an excuse for us to say, well, I don't need to witness. They don't like me, or they don't want to be around me, or, I would argue that's the opposite of what we're supposed to be doing, that we actually should be more effective in our witness because they may have that negative or hostile view towards our faith and towards the Savior, Jesus himself. So what can we do to help us stay on the right track? That's why we ask the big question, how do we live? And Dr. Joel Grassi is back with us, Commonwealth Baptist Church in the Bronx. It's been a great series this week, Joel. We've been looking at a very unusual piece of the gospel where Jesus says the gospel will be preached to the poor, an interesting pairing of the gospel and poor, and why he highlights that. And pull, we don't have any instructions to the middle class specifically, or to the wealthy. Well, I guess we do have some language regarding the wealthy, but here this is specifically that the poor will receive the gospel, will hear the gospel. And we've been applying that in a lot of different ways, and we're turning today's application to the Great Commission. So, Matt.

0: Matthew, Mark, they both discuss it. What's the significance here?
1: Yeah, thanks so much, Kevin. You know, I think with the 250th anniversary of our nation just behind us, and we think about, you know, Lady Liberty and Ellis Island, and obviously immigration is always a topic that we're all thinking about. And right here in the Bronx, we have just seen over the years that I've been here, just such an enormous influx of people from all over, and just a changing culture and a changing city. And sometimes it can be kind of like a bit, you know, startling. You go down a street you haven't been down in a while, and you notice there's no English on the storefronts anymore. It's all in different languages, and it's really kind of remarkable. And even to the point where, you know, people have been coming up to me asking if they can buy our building to, you know, convert it into something else. And I got thinking about how maybe I've been looking at this backwards. I'm probably never going to get on a boat or a plane and cross the ocean to actually preach the gospel to all nations, to every creature. I'm not going to cross the Pacific and go to every country, or do like Paul did and go up all over the place there in Northern Europe and whatnot. But all the nations are right here. They're right here. At our doorstep. And what excuse do I have when Jesus literally says, preach the gospel, teach all nations? And here in America, we have access to so many people from so many nations. We ought to really pivot with this and say, this is the opportunity of the hour to do more of shining the light, of proclaiming the word, and impacting people who otherwise we wouldn't have this opportunity if it wasn't for America's great opportunity of liberty.
0: I think that is so well said and so important, because I do think that we talk ourselves out of the Great Commission on a regular basis. And I think you know what I'm talking about. Well, I don't speak that language. Well, I don't relate to whatever's going on. Like the excuses can come flying at us a gazillion a second. When in reality, we do need to be thinking about the very thing that you just said.
1: Yeah, absolutely. You know, I think being soul conscious is just something that we can seek to hone in our day-to-day operations. I mean, I know that we're so much more insular now, where we just do everything through a screen, through our phone. But any opportunity we have, if we're walking into a restaurant and we can tell that the people maybe are from another culture, what an opportunity to engage and just make new friends and ask questions. The disciples were sometimes surprised at who Jesus was talking to. And people even would sometimes, you know, say, hey, he's a friend of sinners, you know, like sometimes some accusation against him like that. And, you know, maybe we'd say, boy, how odd to see someone who looks like me talking to someone like that. But that's how we can then begin to say, hey, I'm curious if you've ever heard of Jesus, and start that conversation right there and bring in the gospel.
0: I think that part of that, too, has to be something that the pulpits advocate for. Because I find that congregations largely reflect what is said from the pulpit. Crazy enough. That's how it works. But I know of at least one tri-state area pastor who is in North Jersey and had, you know, just a few years ago, pre-COVID, probably a predominant, what he would consider like a suburban congregation, multiple campuses, but probably mostly, you know, European descents, et cetera. And in recent years, they've had a huge influx of immigration and people from like the closer outer city areas moving out a little bit, and so kind of moving into the community where their churches are planted. And they've seen a huge influx of Latino attendance. And they said, okay, if this is who God's bringing to us, how do we best serve them? And at their third service on Sundays, they decided, well, we're going to have translation with earpieces. And they didn't know how to do that. They had never done that before, et cetera, but they researched it and they did it. And I think they have now several hundred a week that appear at that service with, you know, the earpieces in their ears, because they're coming, they're hungry, they want the gospel. But if the church doesn't acknowledge the hunger, if they don't recognize it, if they don't step into that, what waste there is in terms of the gospel and the kingdom's call, because that's exactly what we're supposed to do. We're supposed to be saying, how can I help? How can I help them understand it a little bit better?
1: Absolutely. No, there's no excuse. We can't be on the defensive or even worse, you know, wringing our hands or saying, oh, you know, it was easier way back when. No, today is the day. This is the day of salvation. This is the opportunity that we have. And, I love hearing that earpiece idea. You know, when I go into a Spanish speaking restaurant, I brush up on my Spanish and I start engaging. Hey, tell me a little bit about, you know, you. Do you go to church? Do you have an iglesia that you go to? Have you heard of Jesucristo? And I've even picked up a few Bangladeshi phrases. And there's so much literature in every kind of language. And obviously with the internet now and these translating apps, I mean, there's really no excuse for us not to try to engage, go out of our comfort zone, we're called the light of the world, Jesus said to his disciples there in the Sermon on the Mount. And light doesn't discriminate. It illuminates it for everybody. And so every single person, as we talked about this week, is someone who is potentially spiritually poor. If you know the Lord, then you are spiritually wealthy, and we've got this obligation to share that wealth to one and all every step of the way.
0: No, I completely agree with that. Now, let me be practical, Joel, because you're right in the middle of the Bronx, and you have cross-cultural opportunity just sitting at your doorstep, literally. Even if we don't have a super diverse community in our own community, we can still have a global mindset and a heart for reaching the world.
1: 100%. I mean, again, I think, you know, by and large, everybody today is so connected, even if they're in maybe a remote area, small town, middle America, whatever it is, there's got to be something on your heart where you allow the Lord to guide you. Maybe you've got a burden for Jewish people or Muslim people or Asian, or maybe you have an ethnic background that you're feeling more called to or drawn to, or maybe you just want to, like, you know, reach the city that you're closest to. I mean, I'm sure everybody is within a few hour drive of some larger metropolitan area, and you can see, is there an inner city mission? Is there something where I can invest my time, my resources, pray for them? Obviously, that's the first and foremost thing we all can do. And then just, again, every church should be reflecting, as you said, reflecting its immediate community. So when new people are coming in, that is the Lord tapping you on the shoulder saying, hey, have you, so to speak, baked that apple pie and welcomed them and given them a gospel of John, you know, that kind of thing.
0: No, that's great. All right. Another convicting conversation, Dr. Joel Grassi. Thank you. We will wrap up the week with you tomorrow, but thank you for making us think this week. It's been challenging and it's been good.
1: My pleasure, Kevin. Thank you.
0: You got it. Kevin McCullough coming right back. It's That Kevin Show, thatkevinshow.com for the podcast.
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9: Hi, I'm Ryan Blaney, a third-generation race car driver, and we dedicate a lot of our time to going as fast as possible. 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I've learned a lot on this journey with my Grandpa Lou, and the memories of my grandpa will always be with me. It's important to notice if older family members are acting differently, experiencing problems with their memory, or having trouble with routine tasks. 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
0: At the most, but he heads up the Gotham Center as the head of that. He leads all programming. His initiative, the organization, has a lot of new programs, including establishment of major research and writing and fellowship programs. But one of the things about today that is exciting is that he and his compatriots, Ted Knutson and some of the others who have been putting together this fun little app to help kids understand New York's portion of the revolutionary story, helped observe today General Washington's decree to have the Declaration of Independence read publicly, and it was done so here in New York City, and Peter joins us to discuss both the original event and the reenactment, which I understand, Peter, you just walked out of, and now you're joining me live right after it's concluded. So thanks for taking the time to do that. But why is July 9th special to you?
11: Great to be here again, Kevin. And July 9th, as you said, is an iconic moment, not just for the city, but in the story of the revolution. I wouldn't be surprised if some of your listeners have seen some of the many, many images and depictions that were done over the years of the toppling of the statue of King George that once stood in Bowling Green in downtown Manhattan, which back then was the very southern tip of the city. It stood right in front of this giant military fort, which was probably the most kind of contested area in the city in the lead up to the war. So at the very beginning of this period of contestation and rebellion that leads up to the actual war for independence, folks are familiar with the Stamp Act. The Stamp Act basically is you know, the one among the series of laws that are passed, this first wave of regulations that kicks off this crisis. And it's really the straw that breaks the camel's back, and we see protests across the colonies. In New York had by far you said earlier, New York's portion of the story. We've argued in the exhibition we did at the Museum of the City of New York and these apps that that we've created, the Walking Freedom Trail tour that we have, that New York really is at the center of the story. And that's right from Go, where this giant riot outside the fort over the Stamp Act. But there's another iconic moment right before the actual warfare begins at the end of that period that historians call the Imperial Crisis. And that's when they pull down this statue of King George that gets put up after they repeal the Stamp Act. So the city elite, the folks who are on the city council and others, fund this giant statue. It's the biggest statue of King George in the colonies by far. It stood, you know, something like 20, 30 feet high,
0: wow.
11: gilded in gold, and meant to look, it doesn't actually look anything like George in terms of dress or appearance. It's based on this famous statue of Marcus Aurelius, who was this famous Roman emperor at the height of the days of the Roman Empire. And, of course, it's meant sort of a nod to the fact that Britain had just kind of established this big global empire. I won't bore your listeners with all that, but that's kind of really actually the backstory and how that whole crisis gets going. So Washington, you know, long story short, we have these rebellions and Congress keeps on passing laws, repealing laws, etc. It bubbles to the imperial crisis and the push for independence. The first major battle and the largest battle of the revolution happens in New York in the summer of 76. That's why people also know that year and that period of time. They send to New York City, which was really just then Lower Manhattan, population of 25,000. They send 32,000 soldiers. It's the biggest amphibious invasion until D-Day. And while those ships are gathering in the harbor, Washington starts sending, you know, they've been gathering, they're sort of prepared for this battle. Everyone knows that New York's going to be the place where the revolution really kicks off because both sides saw it as, you know, in John Adams's work, the key to the whole continent. So the city's fallen under rebel control. Washington shows up at the end of this period. He orders his troops to read the Declaration in New York City on July 9th. That's why we're celebrating this day. And they gather outside of what's today City Hall. Today, that back then was called the Common or the Field. Another place where, you know, it was kind of, you know, these two spots, really the sort of revolutionary spots. So many events happen in those places. That's where the famous Liberty Poles go up. And so his soldiers read out the Declaration of Independence, and people are so impassioned by this that a few hours later, some of the maritime workers on the East River and some of the soldiers go marching down to Bowling Green where that statue is.
12: Get a rope!
11: That had just been put up a couple of years earlier, right? And this is a gigantic thing. It's 4,000 pounds of lead. And they, you know, we've all probably, or some of us anyway, remember that footage of watching the folks in Iraq pull down a statue of Saddam Hussein.
12: Right.
11: It was a very big deal, particularly since, you know, this is the age when, you know, monarchs are still kind of regarded as deity-like figures.
0: Yeah. Okay, Peter, we got to take a quick break, but I've got so many questions to follow up on out of that moment. So it's a good place to take this break. Peter Agner is with us. He is the head of the Gotham Center. And if you want to know more about any of what we're talking about, you can go to revolutionarytrail.org, gothamcenter.org, or echoesofrevolution.com. They will all have follow-ups on some of what we discuss right now. Kevin McCullough coming right back from New York. Don't go away.
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12: In the War of 1812, our nation fought and won America's religious freedom. Today, that constitutional right is being assaulted once more from within.
14: Religious liberty and rights in general were under attack. We all of a sudden became the enemy.
12: In the important new documentary, By Dawn's Early Light, anti-Christian bias is exposed at the highest levels of government.
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12: Follow the sweeping investigation of President Trump's task force to eradicate anti-Christian bias. 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

0: back. It's Kevin McCullough. It's That Kevin Show, thatkevinshow.com. And just before the break, our guest, Peter Christian Eigner, is back with us. He was with us, if you were listening locally in New York on AM 970 about 8 weeks ago, he was with us talking about the Revolutionary Trail of New York City and the New York region. Obviously, New England was the place where all of these events took place, and New York made an outsized contribution in a couple of different ways to the revolution. One, it was the most British populated city during much of the wartime, as this was kind of the home base for where Britain decided to run their military campaign from. But it was also significant in that much of it started here, much of the pushback against what the Crown was doing. And, Peter, as we were going to break, you were just bringing us up to George Washington on July 9th, this day, 250 years ago, has the Declaration read aloud, and it causes such an emotional stirring in the crowd that some of them start making their way down to the statue of King George. They lace it up. They pull the thing over. It's 4,000 pounds. What happened as a result of these two acts, the reading of the Declaration and the toppling of the king's image?
1: Well, the most immediate thing is that they break this thing into shards. It takes the full night. It's like a heat wave. Hundreds of people are gathering around. They're doing this by candlelight, as you said, with hammers and saws and picks and chisels. And then they break it up into pieces and they parade it through the city. And then they ship it up by boat to Litchfield in Connecticut, where a bunch of nice ladies melt it down into 42,000 bullets that then go directly into Washington's army to fire at King George. We don't know where the head is. That's the big mystery of the story. But it is this very iconic moment, and it had a very material basis because it you know, provided resources to a heavily outmatched rebel army, the folks who gave us our country. But, you know, what then commences afterwards in late August is the battle for New York, often just called the battle for Brooklyn and the battle for Long Island. It takes place all across the metropolitan region. And we kind of lose that part of the story. It's really kind of skirted over because Washington loses. You know, my reaction to that is, well, of course he loses. He's going up against the biggest empire in the world.
0: Right.
1: And it really kind of buries the lead because literally this is a few weeks after the Declaration of Independence. And there are several moments in the battle for New York when it could have all been over right there at the beginning. And there are these truly amazing stories. The most famous one, of course, is when he gets shellacked and they get outflanked in Brooklyn, and they get pinned up against the water in Brooklyn Heights. And there's this heavy rainfall. This huge fog comes into the harbor. It allows cover, right? Because all those ships are just sitting there in the harbor, waiting to pounce on Washington. And the British, in a moment of strategy, sort of hold back a little bit because they're still trying to kind of win over the folks that are on their side. And Washington has this idea to make an escape. He relies on these very skilled and diverse seamen who part of the Marblehead Regiment in Massachusetts. They evacuate the survivors of the Continental Army over the East River, and then that allows the revolution to survive. It was, you know, we always kind of think in history that it had to turn out the way it did. It didn't. Well, I mean, that's another thing I think that people really get wrong about this part of the story, and why New York really has to be at the center of our popular memory of this period. So you're entirely right. Washington is near obsessed at times with recapturing New York. Why do they think it's this, you know, the British and the rebels, why do they think that it's this central place in the colonies? Well, it's because of the Hudson River. But there's another really important thing that we emphasize in the work that we did, which is that it's a Pyrrhic victory. You know, the British, it gives you, I think, a really fresh perspective on the revolution at large. The British think that this is some sort of, and a lot of Americans still kind of tell the story of it's the kind of this resounding victory for the British. The reality is, you know, the British are then saddled with New York for the next 7 years.
0: Yeah.
1: You know, there are a lot of people who are on the side of the British. Historians estimate a fifth of the population was loyalist, and then another two-fifths were neutral. So the British basically kind of had a working majority on their side when they started. And that's true in New York, too. You know, Manhattan is rebel territory, but in the outer boroughs, in parts of the metropolitan region, there are a lot of loyalists and neutral folk. By the end of the war, they are firmly on the side of Washington and his army, because the war is a miserable period. This is the least known part of New York City's history, and I think in part because it's the darkest.
0: Yeah.
1: You know, the price of basic necessities jumps 800%. There's constant talk of famine. Epidemics just rip apart the city. The city becomes basically a giant open-air refugee camp for all these loyalists who stream in. A third of the battles are in New York State. Another third are in Jersey. You know, it's a miserable period. There's record cold winters. There's a giant fire that burns down a fifth of the city's housing. It's the population jumps tenfold. It's a really bad time. The British are hoping, and they make very good efforts, sincere efforts to try to bring things back to normal, brings a sense of law and order, bring business back to these ports that have been depressed for 12 years in a very severe way. They can't do it. You know, in the outer boroughs, part of the reason why those folks who were sympathetic to the British are so alienated steadily, is that not only is there martial law with all the usual perfidy that goes with that, but it's this constant state of civil war, because Washington does want to recapture the city, so he leaves a very large, at significant cost, he leaves a very large regiment of soldiers outside. So the whole perimeter around Manhattan is constantly sort of besieged. And again, it's sort of significant to New York's place in the story. The British do go everywhere in the colonies, more or less, and they do capture other cities. But New York is the only place that they manage to hold on to for a significant period of time, and they hold on to it from the beginning to the end. But even there, right, they are kind of besieged. It's their Vietnam. And it gets so bad by the end that their rivals start pushing for advantage in other parts of the British Empire, which is a big part of why the British actually decide to leave, right? They win most of the battles, you know, but the Americans, like, basically kind of, like, wear them out.
0: Dr. Eigner, on that point, we're going to have to end because the computer is going to cut us off, but what a great memory of July 9th, the Declaration of Independence being read, King George being toppled, and of course that just set off a whole bunch of good stuff that ended up with where we were this last week with America 250. Dr. Peter Christian Eigner, thank you for all that you've done.
1: My pleasure. Anytime, Kevin.
0: Kevin McCullough coming back from New York. Don't go away.
2: Stick around for more of That Kevin next.
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6: Most Americans think of Abraham Lincoln and they think of the Civil War or the Emancipation. But in 1862, he signed another hugely significant piece of legislation, the Homestead Act. It offered eligible Americans up to 160 acres of land, not as a prize for the powerful, but as an opportunity for ordinary families willing to live on it, work it, and build something lasting. Why did it matter? Because Lincoln understood that freedom was not merely the absence of tyranny. Rather, freedom required responsibility, labor, stewardship, and moral courage. A free people must be given room to build, but they also must be willing to cultivate what they have been given. That still matters today. Liberty without responsibility decays. Opportunity without character collapses. Lincoln's lesson is clear. A nation stays free when its people remain willing to work, build, and steward freedom under God.
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0: All right, friends, glad you're with us. Final few minutes of the first hour, and I want to say thank you to a very special sponsor of the show. Lou Bassanese and TheBigSkinny.com is still offering his special report on 10 ways to benefit from the AI boom in your stock investing that do not include purchasing the very expensive stock NVIDIA. If you thought, you know, AI and chips and these types of things, it would be a great angle for our portfolio to increase, but you're looking at the price of NVIDIA and say, oh, it's so high, I didn't get in early enough, et cetera, et cetera. Well, Lou says, hey, don't worry about it. There are 10 other stocks that are AI industry adjacent, like chips and other technologies that need to be used for it to work properly. And he's got a list of them for you. If you just go to TheBigSkinny.com and request it, TheBigSkinny.com, TheBigSkinny.com, and request your copy of the 10 AI plays that are not named NVIDIA. Right? Super simple. 10 AI plays not named NVIDIA that are put together by TheBigSkinny.com. All right. Kind of a fun one to end this hour on. The airport formerly known as Palm Beach is now celebrating as it has been rebranded as Donald J. Trump International. DJT, in fact, will end up being its call sign. But they've landed another marquee, and it officially opened today, and Eric Trump was there and celebrated the milestone by landing the first flight into the hub. He said, there's no way I was letting UPS or someone else be the first plane to land. We got on Trump Force One. We touched down at exactly 5:01 this morning, and it was a beautiful day, he told Fox and Friends this morning. I don't think there's anybody more synonymous with Palm Beach, Florida than Donald Trump. The South Florida hub was formerly known as Palm Beach International Airport for nearly half a century leading up to the change. The rebrand has been linked to the president's deep ties to the area, including his repeated presence at the airport and his Mar-a-Lago estate located just a few miles away. The president's son also said that choosing Trump Force One to usher in the rebrand's debut was no coincidence. Tying the plane's significance to seasons of Trump's campaigns and presidency, he said, this is the plane that carried him to victory. It was the backdrop of so many of the presidential campaign stops. There's so many stops with us as a family, so it was an incredibly special moment for us this morning. Thursday's inaugural flight marked the ceremonial culmination of a law signed into effect by Governor Ron DeSantis earlier this year and officially redesignated Palm Beach International Airport as President Donald J. Trump International Airport in recognition of the president's long-standing ties to the area. And reflecting on the symbolic first landing, Eric Trump said the moment represented more than a new name on the terminal. It was a tribute to his father's legacy. He says it's just a special moment. He's a man that deserves it. He's the man that's done so much for this country. He fought like crazy for all of us. And as a son who worked so hard to help make this happen, I couldn't be more proud. Today was really, really a special moment for my dad. So, Eric Trump there as Palm Beach International is no more. It is now Donald J. Trump International. And your new baggage tags, if you land there, sometime in August, we'll switch over to DJT. That will be the three-letter abbreviation for the new airport, DJT. for Donald J. Trump International there in South Florida. All right, Kevin McCullough, we've got a big second hour straight ahead, including some important stuff on your kids, their financial future, and how you can take control of it earlier than later because of the administration. Coming right back. Stay here.

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1: News this hour from Town Hall. I'm John Scott. The U.S. and Iran each asserting they control the Strait of Hormuz after a weekend of attacks stretching across the wider Middle East. The attacks that continued into Monday morning further threatened any diplomacy to end the war. The attacks underline that the waterway that once saw a fifth of the world's traded crude oil and natural gas pass through it remains the key issue in negotiations. Iran and the U.S. nearly at the midway point of a 60-day period of an interim deal that was supposed to set up talks for a permanent end to the war. Oil prices have jumped in Asian shares, mostly lower after the U.S. carried out airstrikes and Iran retaliated. The prices of Brent crude and U.S. benchmark crude gaining nearly 5% early Monday. Ukraine's president announcing changes to his government.
2: Ukrainian Prime Minister Yulia Spiridenko has stepped down as President Volodymyr Zelensky makes changes to Ukraine's government. The former prime minister saying, "I remain ready to serve the Ukrainian state and carry out every task aimed at strengthening Ukraine's position, defending our national interests, and bringing a just peace closer." Spiridenko, the former economy minister, was named prime minister in July 2025. Zelensky announced her resignation in a post, saying that Ukraine is changing its political strategy. Zelensky also says there will be changes among the top ranks of Ukraine's law enforcement agencies. I'm Donna Water.
1: Senator Lindsey Graham's death sparking a political scramble in South Carolina. As a senior senator and ally of President Trump, Graham was expected to win re-election easily. Now Governor Henry McMaster must appoint a temporary replacement until January. Meanwhile, Democrats have nominated Charleston pediatrician Annie Andrews. More on these stories from townhall.com.
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0: For the Delaware Constitution to be amended requires that a piece of legislation be passed by a supermajority of the legislature in two consecutive general election cycles. So the abortion amendment is back to square one. A story of names from the United Kingdom. The most common name that parents gave their baby boys in 2025 in England and Wales was Mohammed. In fact, this has been the case for 3 years running. It's one small indicator of how many Muslim immigrants have settled in the UK and how devoted they are to their faith, even as Christianity continues to decline all across the nation. With Global Landscape, I'm Michael Harrington reporting.
1: Kentucky's Asbury Theological Seminary is no longer approved by the denomination for its clergy because of its conservative stance on LGBT issues. In 2024, the UMC removed a statement from its principals saying homosexuality is incompatible with Christian teaching. Seminary President David Watson differed from that saying, quote, "We affirm marriage as sanctioned by God, which joins one man and one woman in a single exclusive union for life, as delineated in Scripture, and provides the sole context for sexual intimacy, helping to ensure the blessings of that relationship as God intended." I'm Bill Alexander.
2: Mission groups report Islamic extremists, including Boko Haram and ISIS-linked fighters, continue attacking Christian villages, churches, and schools. They also point to deadly raids by radicalized militias, along with kidnappings and the displacement of thousands of families. Missionaries say many Christians feel abandoned by authorities and fear a lack of accountability for attackers. The violence remains centered in northern Nigeria, but is increasingly affecting neighboring regions. Rich Thomason reporting. Pastor Ezra Jin Mingri, founder of Beijing's Zion Church, has been released and has arrived in the United States after being detained in a nationwide crackdown last October. Christians welcome the move, noting President Trump raised Jin's case with Chinese leader Xi Jinping. But they warn persecution continues, saying countless believers remain behind bars, including eight members of Zion Church, as authorities maintain pressure on unregistered Christian congregations. Rich Thomason reporting.
1: Barna Research reports 60% of Gen Z respondents believe morality depends on the individual. Christian pastors, apologists, and ministry leaders warn that personal truth can leave people without clear answers when beliefs conflict. They point instead to Jesus' prayer for his disciples: "Sanctify them through thy truth. The word is truth." I'm Bill Alexander.
3: The findings highlight the vulnerability that many Jewish adults in the U.S. feel as bipartisan support for Israel erodes and significant divides emerge within the Jewish community about what constitutes anti-Semitism, particularly when it comes to protesting Israel. About 3 in 10 say that they or members of their household have experienced physical assault, verbal assault, online harassment, or demanding property because of their Jewish background in the last year.

0: 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Seasonal adjusted charts show that over the last 30 years, metal spot prices are at some of the lowest points for the year during the last week of June through the first week of July. From now until the end of July, we will see some of the lowest spot prices for the year, with gold hovering around $4,000 an ounce and possibly a bit lower, while silver will linger near $60 an ounce, even possibly dipping into the $50 per ounce range before moving upward again. Now is a great time to enter the market or add to your current positions if you already own some precious metals. 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
3: With SRN News, I'm John Scott. The preliminary findings regarding South Carolina Senator Lindsey Graham's death have been released by the Medical Examiner of D.C. Senator Graham died of a rupture in his aorta, according to a preliminary medical examiner finding shared by his office. The rupture related to the hardening of Graham's arteries. An official cause of death will be disclosed after toxicological and microscopic testing. Senator Mitch McConnell has for the first time revealed what led to his hospitalization. McConnell said a fall was what landed him in the hospital 4 weeks ago. The statement comes after weeks of mounting speculation about the Kentucky Republican's health. The U.S. and Iran exchanging heavy air assaults, marking the latest escalation in a cycle of attacks. Tehran said it targeted U.S. military assets across the Gulf. This is SR.
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10: Well, if you're like me, you probably think that a lot of the problems we're seeing in this country is because we're raising generations that are not educated in the same way that you and I were educated. Doesn't mean they're not as smart. In fact, in many cases, they know a whole lot more than we know. In many cases, they don't. In many cases, they're failing, especially in some of our larger urban settings. One of America's largest cities had an existential crisis, Houston, Texas. The state had to come in and take over their school system, basically, and try to turn things around. 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It ends with a very real turnaround, and this is a recipe that other school systems could learn a lesson from. Mike Miles is the superintendent of Houston Independent School District. He joins us now. You are, sir, Mr. Miles, thanks for joining us. You're that emergency, pull the red cord kind of, we got to get somebody in here to fix this thing guy. The state put you in place to fix the problems in Houston. And it seems like by a lot of measures, you've been pretty successful in a short time. How did you do it?
11: Yeah, so first, you know, there's a team of people, of course. There's 24,000 employees and 170,000 students. So obviously, you have to bring in a great team to do that.
10: Absolutely.
11: But really, look, in the end of the day, the story of Houston is a story where there were low expectations. And so one of the things the superintendent should do is set the conditions for success. That means we have to raise expectations. We have to teach at grade level. We have to stop treating the kids like they can't learn. And so that's what we did. We focused on the quality of instruction, raised expectations, also raised accountability. And that's a word the profession doesn't like to hear.
10: Mm-hmm.
11: And, you know, at the end of the day, those things got us consistent 3 years in a row, high achievement gains for the lowest performing subgroups.
10: I want to talk about the accountability part first, but if you can give us an overview of the new education system that you've employed. I've taken a look at a thumbnail, and it looks like it's very much a back-to-basics approach for teaching kids in the Houston school system.
11: Yeah, so we had two big missions. One is to close the achievement gap, which means raise student scores and proficiency in reading, writing, math, science. That's the basic, right? And the first job is to get kids to read at grade level. And so the new education system put a lot of emphasis, an hour and a half every day on reading, using the science of reading, an hour and a half on math, an hour and a half on science every other day. And then we added another course, a core subject called Art of Thinking, Information Literacy, Problem Solving, and Critical Thinking. And so, yes, there was a heavy focus on that. And on top of that, getting kids ready for a different world and workplace. So, and yes, I think
10: in exchange
11: a lot of people
10: with
11: say
10: that,
11: back
10: though,
11: to basics. And what I think what they mean by that is, you know, reading, writing, math.
10: Right. And Superintendent Miles, my understanding is that in exchange for that focus, you actually had to eliminate a lot of the standard electives. Like, for instance, what sort of got pushed to the side of the back burner until those basics are re-implemented?
11: So, I mean, that's one misconception of the entire reform. We actually not only continue to give kids the standard electives, which is like PE, choir, band, art, those sorts of subjects. We added additional, what we call diets, which is experiences in a number of subjects, whether it's martial arts, piano, dance, yoga, gardening, all sorts of things that these students got twice a week on top of their electives.
10: So in other words, when I looked at a thumbnail of this and checked an overview, I was served misinformation about that. That was one of the criticisms that people said of your approach. Why is that? Who is it that opposed this approach? What kind of pushback did you get, and from whom?
11: Yeah, so, Larry, I suspect you could imagine that when you change a system, there are a lot of people invested in that old system. There are a lot of people invested in the old way of operating. We fundamentally changed that. So I get the pushback, and we got pushback from several different quarters. At the beginning, it was almost there weren't a lot of people in favor of the intervention. And in some cases, people outside the system politically were not in favor of the intervention, so they opposed it. We had people inside the system, I'm talking about teachers and principals at the beginning, who were not in favor of the higher standards, the rigor. We started a pay-for-performance system for principals and teachers, and that, as you know, across the country would get you a lot of pushback. Mm-hmm. And so there's a lot of people whose cheese we moved.
10: We're speaking with Mike Miles. He's the superintendent of Houston Independent School District, and that's the accountability part of this NES, the new education system that you put forth. You linked teacher and principal pay based on results, which, by the way, you're right. That's going to get you pushback in areas like public education, but in pretty much 90% of every private sector jobs, that's normal. We're all judged based on performance. Why is it the education system in America, why is that sort of the garlic to the vampire there?
11: I think we've lagged behind other industries, other professions when it comes to that. I think there's I think the union is one of the organizations that have resisted that. And look, when it's not done properly, when there's accountability without support, then of course there should be pushback and there should be, revisiting what you're doing. But we provide a lot of support. And so a teacher is now evaluated on two big things. I think there are five things sort of, but 75% is based on achievement and the quality of their instruction, which is the main job. Mm-hmm. And so we provide a lot of supports, but we monitor well, we evaluate it well, and then we pay accordingly.
10: Now, if I'm a teacher and I know that's 75% of how I'm being evaluated, and you measure these things, I'm assuming, by tests and exams and those kind of academic results, I'm going to spend a lot of time in the classroom prepping for those tests. Is that a potential danger zone or a pitfall here where the class ends up being really just get ready for this test instead of focusing on learning and instruction itself? Or is your philosophy that if you learn for the test and you prep for the test, by definition, it means you're learning something. You're learning what's on the test.
11: Yeah, there's several things there, Larry. Let me just break down just a couple of them.
10: Thank you.
11: That's a huge question. Number one, this notion of teaching the test is just a farce. Meaning this, are you going to test kids on things you didn't teach?
10: Right. You know, when you say it out loud, Mr. Miles, it does. See, this is why you're in an educational role here. I appreciate you. It does. As soon as you say it out loud, it sounds so absurd.
11: Yeah, and we teach to the state standards, and every state has them, and they're not that much different, right? How to find the slope of a line in math in fourth grade? That's the same in almost every state. How to find text evidence, almost the same in every state. That's what we teach. But more than that, the scores are 35%. The instruction is more important. So the main job of a teacher is to deliver the instruction well, to deliver effective instruction so that kids can read at the end of the day. And at the end of the day, yes, we want an assessment of whether or not a student can read at grade level. Mm-hmm. Some of these folks who say we shouldn't have assessments, I was like, okay, how do you determine then whether a student can read at grade level? And those who say that are those who don't want accountability. And there are effective ways to measure how students read, how they can do math. And that's what we're doing. And so right now we have thousands more students who can read at grade level, do math at grade level, and then do science at grade level.
10: This is such a remarkable turnaround for a major urban center in America. Houston, I think, is what, the fifth largest metroplex in the country?
11: I think we're the eighth largest.
10: Okay. Mm-hmm. Top 10, though. I mean, that's, and Lord knows it's got varying levels of income, and it's incredibly diverse. Have you seen success across all demographics?
11: Yes, we have. Even our higher performing student groups, our white students and our Asian students, have grown in their proficiency in the last 3 years. But our black students and our Hispanic students, which comprise 85% of the district,
10: wow,
11: they are excelling and closing that gap. They have in the double digits proficiency gains over 3 years.
10: I have to ask Mr. Miles, because I like to cover public schools around the country, certainly in the Mid-Atlantic where I am in the Washington, D.C. area. There's a different dynamic here for you. You were appointed by the state. You don't answer for your job to the elected officials on the school board. And we've followed a lot of these school board elections, and boy, oh boy, it is cutthroat politics. Do you think that's a difference here? I mean, I know you answer to the school board, but they didn't hire you. Talk to me about that dynamic and whether that's something that should be examined.
11: Yeah, Larry, you're catching the nuance really well. I am hired by the school board, but meaning I have a contract with them, the board.
10: Right.
11: We call it the board of managers. But you're right, I'm appointed by the Commissioner of Education in Texas. And so it is a nuanced situation. At the same time, you also note that the board of managers and I are able to do a lot more things faster, a lot of initiatives, because they're not elected.
10: Mm-hmm.
11: And I do think there's a governance issue in this country, as far as education goes, school board governance. And I think there needs to be some big reforms. But we have a great board of managers, and we work together well to get the outcomes for kids.
10: Well, I sure hope your phone is ringing off the hook from the likes of Detroit or Baltimore or Los Angeles, any other major. They need to get you in the room to hear about the success you've had in Houston. I suspect you're going to be a busy man in the world of education for those jurisdictions and those cities that take this seriously and really want to put the kids first. I appreciate you. You're joining us in doing the miracle that it appears to be in Houston, sir.
11: Thanks for having me on, Larry.
10: You bet. And if you're right, it is your team as well. Please give our regards to your full team that you've assembled there in the Houston Metroplex. Remarkable. I hope people in the administration are paying attention as well. Coming up, what we believe to be Senator Lindsey Graham's finest moment, when he just absolutely lost it during the Kavanaugh hearings. You'll hear it next.
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0: a quick moment here before we get to Lindsey Graham and the Kavanaugh hearings, his greatest moment of his career. I want to tell you about our friends at Food for the Poor, absolute angel saints at the Christian nonprofit charity group Food for the Poor. They're still helping those in desperate need in Venezuela. We're 18 days now since those twin earthquakes. Miraculously, some victims were found alive over the weekend after being trapped in the rubble of collapsed buildings. One was a woman named Diana who was pulled from the rubble with her infant child. She's extremely thankful to be alive, but wondered to British Broadcasting, BBC, why it took Venezuelan officials so long to reach them. Take a listen.
1: President Delcy Rodriguez has rejected criticism that her government has been acting too slowly, saying thousands of officials have been deployed. We have done everything in our power. Well, for the people, their homes are destroyed and they'll be starting from scratch. Diana and her husband do have their baby and consider themselves among the lucky ones, but they have lost everything else and told me that they are really struggling with what their life might look like and where that support is going to come from.
0: Well, one answer is meals, medical kits, and other supplies are coming from our friends at Food for the Poor. 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Thank you very much, and God bless you. As we look at Lindsey Graham's political career, we cannot overlook what I believe to be the shining moment when he was on the Judiciary Committee in the Senate and he was righteously outraged by the behavior of the Democrats trying to destroy the reputation of Brett Kavanaugh. Let's remember this moment and soak it in. Lindsey Graham.
2: Are you aware that at 9:23... on the night of July the 9th, the day you were nominated to the Supreme Court by President Trump, Senator Schumer said, 23 minutes after your nomination, I will oppose Judge Kavanaugh's nomination with everything I have. I have a bipartisan, and I hope a bipartisan majority will do the same. The stakes are simply too high for anything less. Well, if you weren't aware of it, you are now. Did you meet with Senator Dianne Feinstein on August 20th?
3: I did meet with Senator Feinstein.
2: Did you know that her staff had already recommended a lawyer to Dr. Ford?
3: I did not know that.
2: Did you know that her and her staff had this allegations for over 20 days?
3: I did not know that at the time.
2: If you wanted an FBI investigation, you could have come to us. What you want to do is destroy this guy's life, hold this seat open, and hope you win in 2020. You said that, not me. You've got nothing to apologize for. When you see Sotomayor and Kagan, tell them that Lindsey said hello, because I voted for them. I would never do to them what you've done to this guy. This is the most unethical sham since I've been in politics. And if you really wanted to know the truth, you sure as hell wouldn't have done what you've done to this guy. Are you a gang rapist?
3: No.
2: I cannot imagine what you and your family have gone through. Boy, y'all want power. God, I hope you never get it. I hope the American people can see through this sham, that you knew about it and you held it. You had no intention of protecting Dr. Ford. None. She's as much of a victim as you are. God, I hate to say it because these have been my friends. But let me tell you, when it comes to this, you're looking for a fair process. You came to the wrong town at the wrong time, my friend. Do you consider this a job interview?
3: The advice and consent role is like a job
2: interview. You consider that you've been through a job interview?
3: I've been through a process of advice and consent under the Constitution. Which
2: would you say you've been through hell?
3: I've been through hell and then some.
2: This is not a job interview.
3: Yeah.
2: This is hell. This is going to destroy the ability of good people to come forward because of this crap. Your high school yearbook. You have interacted with professional women all your life, not one accusation. You're supposed to be Bill Cosby when you're a junior and senior in high school. And all of a sudden you got over it. It's been my understanding that if you drug women and rape them for 2 years in high school, you probably don't stop. Here's my understanding. If you lived a good life, people would recognize it, like the American Bar Association has the gold standard. His integrity is absolutely unquestioned. He is the very circumspect in his personal conduct, harbors no biases or prejudices. He's entirely ethical, is a really decent person. He is warm, friendly, unassuming. He's the nicest person.
0: Lindsey Graham goes on, and I implore you to seek this clip out and watch the entire thing. Watch it a couple of times. This is what a lot of these senators forget when they try to be friends, and Lindsey Graham was friends with the Democrats, that when they cross the line, when they are outrageous, when they are despicable, you call them on it. 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
7: News this hour from Town Hall. I'm John Scott. Great sadness in Washington with the death of Lindsey Graham. The 71-year-old South Carolina senator died Saturday night. Fellow South Carolina Senator Tim Scott.
8: Here's a guy raised in the back of a bar. He's 19 years old at the University of South Carolina. Within 15 months, his mother dies, and then his father has a massive heart attack, and he passes as well. Lindsey adopts his 13-year-old sister and becomes a surrogate father to his sister. That pain and misery led him into public service. He started public service because he wanted to make sure that no one felt invisible.
7: Senator Scott on ABC's This Week. Senator Graham died after a rupture in his aorta, according to a preliminary medical examiner finding. The rupture related to the hardening of Graham's arteries. An official cause of death will be disclosed after toxicological and microscopic testing. A massive heat wave spreading across the U.S., and this one could be unusually difficult to escape. As much as two-thirds of the continental U.S. could feel the effects of an unusually large and long-lasting heat dome. The National Weather Service predicting more than 90 local temperature records could be tied or broken through Wednesday. California Governor Gavin Newsom hired a private attorney as he and his wife face a reported Justice Department investigation tied to her taxes.
9: Newsom calls the probe a political witch hunt, but has come under fire for not releasing tax returns from 2021 through 2025 after promising greater transparency. Reports also indicate federal agents have contacted family members, friends, and former associates connected to Newsom's business and nonprofit activities, with several reportedly retaining legal counsel. Ken Lorman reporting.
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10: I'm a firefighter.
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9: 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But it's great in the afternoon. If I really need a good nap, I just pop on the Hugh Hewitt Show in the afternoon, and I am out like a light. It's fantastic. But I highly recommend Salem News Channel across the board if you'd like to watch how a radio show is done there, as it transmorgifies into a television news program. That's what we do every morning here from 6 to 9 Eastern. Check it out here from the Relief Factor Studios. Good morning. Thanks for joining us. Also, one other note, I'm shy about promoting the fact that we're going on a cruise this November. It's a week after the midterms, and it's going to be myself, Kurt Schlichter, my best friend and colleague from Town Hall, Scott Jennings from Salem Radio and CNN, and Mike Gallagher. We're all going to be on the Gulf of America cruise, cruising through the Caribbean, going to a lot of spots. And if you want to join us on that cruise, go to LarryCruise.com. We've got a few cabins left. I think the deadline is like a week from now. But get in there. Come celebrate with us. Meredith and I love this ship that we're on, and we're going to be cruising and having a great time and really celebrating Mike Johnson, the speaker, keeping that gavel in this miraculous Republican victory that I'm predicting this November. And join us on the Salem Town Hall Gulf of America cruise. We'll have a blast. I'll buy you a drink. Well, I mean, the radio network will buy you a drink, but you'll get a drink either way. We'll see you there. Joining us right now is Hans von Spakovsky. Hans, of course, joins us every week at this time. He is our legal analyst while Joe DeGeneva is on hiatus. He, of course, the senior legal fellow at Advancing American Freedom. Good morning, Hans. Thanks for joining us. It's Monday the 13th. I don't want to scare you. I don't know how superstitious you get.
10: No, hopefully that means bad luck for folks on the left side of the political aisle. Right.
9: Well, you know, before we get into some of these details, we just played the Kavanaugh hearings where Lindsey Graham just absolutely he lost it. He tries to be bipartisan. He tries to be, you know, that senatorial congeniality. But he had seen enough with the Kavanaugh hearings. And from your perspective, with your legal analysis, I'd love for you to sort of reflect on that moment, how important it was, and a little bit about Lindsey Graham's contributions to the judiciary, because he was on that committee for so long.
10: Well, remember, the claims against Kavanaugh were as big a hoax as the Russian collusion hoax. It was exactly the same kind of manufactured, fraudulent claims by the left. And look, you and I both know, and everyone who watched Lindsey Graham, he was always very calm in public. And the fact that he finally lost it tells you just how bad and how angry he was about, again, these fraudulent claims are being made against the justice. I actually first met him about 30 years ago when I was trying to get him to come speak to an event in Atlanta, and he actually responded. I was just some local nobody, and he actually responded and said, well, if you can convince me as to why I should come speak, I'll come. And I actually flew to Washington, had a personal meeting with him. And listen, not only was he a smart guy, full of common sense, but he did not suffer from the Washington ego inflation syndrome that, as you and I know, so many people in Washington have.
9: Yeah. Yeah, I think it's fair to say that he really didn't care. He was who he was. He was going to, you know, pursue those things that mattered most to him. He had political alliances, and he respected them, and he really didn't care what other people thought about him, which is very rare in Washington, D.C.
10: That is very true. And by the way, he agreed to come speak in Atlanta. So
9: there you go. You
10: so
9: convinced him.
10: It was a successful trip.
9: That began the very successful career of Hans von Spakovsky as well. And that brings us to today, where you're giving us your analysis. So I you know, we've been railing against these sanctuary policies, and I often ask you, why can't we do something about it? This can't be legal. Well, the Justice Department did something about it. They notified the state of Maryland that, well, you tell me, what exactly did this letter mean? Are they suing the state of Maryland? Are they, what kind of action are they pursuing for their sanctuary policies that prohibit law enforcement, sheriff's offices, and various other county and city governments from allowing the federal government to do their job enforcing immigration law?
10: Yeah, they are suing Maryland. Maryland passed this law called the Community Trust Act, and it basically takes statewide the sanctuary policies that Baltimore City and I think eight other counties already had. Now, look, this isn't the first instance of the Justice Department acting. I actually took a look. I think this will make it close to two dozen lawsuits they have filed around the country against sanctuary policies. And look, the dividing line is actually very simple to see. The federal government can't force local officials to actually enforce federal law, but local officials can't stand in the way of and obstruct federal enforcement. And that's what this Maryland law does.
9: Right. So, for instance, in Frederick County, Sheriff Chuck Jenkins, he's, I think, been reelected countywide, going on his fifth term. He's a very popular law enforcement official. He has been cooperating with ICE for years now. On a very specific program where if they arrest somebody who is in the country illegally, they'll detain them and then hand them over to ICE agents. According to this state law in Maryland, the sheriff does not have the ability to do that. The state is stepping in, prohibiting him from doing that. That's the crux of this?
10: Yeah, it is. And also, look, there's a very specific federal immigration statute that says that local officials can't ban law enforcement from communicating with federal law enforcement. That's actually been upheld in the courts. So they can't tell the sheriff or any other law enforcement official, if they arrest an illegal alien on some local charge, they can't prevent him from communicating to the feds, we've arrested an illegal alien, he's in our local jail. They can't do that. Like I said, that's been enforced in the courts.
9: Hans, does that reach down all the way to, you know, a desk clerk who works in the police department if they're, you know, filing the paperwork? So even if the chief of police and the mayor say don't call ICE, that guy working at the desk who just, you know, processed the paperwork can pick up the phone and say, hey, just process the paperwork for a guy who's in the country illegally. He can do that?
10: Yes. The federal law says no federal, state, or local official can be banned from communicating with the feds. And by the way, we should make a very important point here. Maryland and these sanctuary policies are treating illegal aliens better than they are U.S. citizens. Because you and I both know, if the FBI issues a warrant for you as a citizen because you've broken some federal law, like you've robbed a bank,
9: right?
10: Local officials will honor that warrant. And yet here they are saying, if you're an illegal alien and you've committed the crime of coming into the country illegally, no, we won't honor that warrant. So they're treating illegal aliens and giving them greater rights than they are U.S. citizens.
9: That's such a great point. If I get arrested for, you know, shoplifting or something, which is not a federal crime,
10: right?
9: But then they run my name and Social Security number, my ID through their database, they'll see that I'm wanted for a federal crime. They're going to hand me over. They're going to, or even more so, the county prosecutor is going to use that against me as they bring charges again. Why am I putting myself in the position of being the criminal here? But you get my point, Hans. That's right. Just basic right. Law enforcement and basic, you know, I've seen it on Law and Order. How many episodes?
10: Yeah. And look, they are endangering Maryland officials. They are endangering their local communities. Look, there are numerous reports, including one I often cite from the GAO, Government Accountability Office, that looked at the criminal histories of illegal aliens in federal and state prisons. And these aren't one-time offenders. They have long criminal histories. So every time they arrest an illegal alien for a local crime and then re-release it, mm-hmm. into the community, instead of handing them over to the feds, they are guaranteeing that more people

0: Bukowski, Advancing American Freedom. Thanks for joining us as always, Hans. Great talking with you.
1: Thanks for having me.
0: Coming up, Mitch McConnell speaks. Sort of. We'll tell you next.
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0: Coming up, part of the Mitch McConnell mystery has been resolved, I think. We at least have an update there. We'll get it to you in a moment. I first want to give you an update out of Venezuela. It's been 18 days now since twin earthquakes rocked that nation. Miraculously, some victims still found alive over this past weekend after being trapped in the rubble of collapsed buildings. One woman named Diana, who was pulled from the rubble with her infant child, she's obviously extremely thankful to be alive, but wondered to BBC why it took Venezuelan officials so long to reach them.
1: President Delcy Rodriguez has rejected criticism that her government has been acting too slowly, saying thousands of officials have been deployed. We have done everything in our power. Well, for the people, their homes are destroyed and they'll be starting from scratch. Diana and her husband do have their baby and consider themselves among the lucky ones, but they have lost everything else and told me that they are really struggling with what their life might look like and where that support is going to come from.
0: Well, we have an answer for her. Meals, medical kits, and other supplies are coming right now from our friends at Food for the Poor. Thanks to you, you're going to LarryOShow.com, and you're making a generous donation there by clicking that banner that says Help Venezuela. And I'm so honored to be able to facilitate these wonderful and generous contributions. You know, over the weekend, the first airlink shipment of almost 10,000 hygiene kits arrived in Venezuela. That's thanks to you. And the volunteers have now packed another 12,000 hygiene kits. It's going straight to those who need it, thanks to Food for the Poor. They are trusted partners, and they are on the ground. They're delivering those medical aid and meals in the hardest hit areas. I want to be clear, this does not go to the government. This goes to those in need and the charities that are working for those in need. So please go to LarryOShow.com right now and give whatever you can out of your generous and charitable heart. Please go to LarryOShow.com and click on that banner that says Help Venezuela. Thank you for that. As we reel from the sudden loss of Senator Lindsey Graham, where he was alive and kicking and looking healthy and traveling around the world right up until he died from this cardiac arrest, we're told. We are also reflecting on the fate of Senator Mitch McConnell, who has been, well, missing. We're told that he was rushed to the hospital after a fall in mid-June, and there have been wild rumors about whether he has died or whether he's brain dead or he's incapable. We've also had our friend and colleague Scott Jennings announce to CNN that he had a 20-minute conversation with Senator McConnell, but there's been no photos. There's been no video. Also, his wife, Rosalind Chao, has been out of the country in China during all of this. People are like, why isn't she here? Why isn't she by her husband's bedside? Well, a lot of this was somewhat resolved yesterday as a photograph was distributed of Senator Mitch McConnell looking pretty good, sitting upright in a hospital room with a big old smile on his face. And there is his wife right next to him. So I guess she's back from China. According to the write-up over at Fox News, the Kentucky senator battled a mild case of pneumonia as well as suffered from a fall, but he says he has unfinished business to complete and he plans to return to the Senate. Now, this is his final term as well. He's only got five more months left to show up and vote against the Save America Act, but when called, he'll certainly show up for it. According to McConnell's doctor, he was admitted to the hospital 4 weeks ago after falling at home and sustaining minor injuries. By the way, it should be pointed out, and listen, I have a great respect for Senator McConnell, and I keep saying over and over again, I wish he had retired last term. I wish he had been able to go home to the bluegrass of Kentucky and just enjoy his final years with his wife, his children, his grandchildren, great-grandchildren. You shouldn't serve in office until you're wheeled out of there on a gurney or in a wheelchair. That said, according to his doctor, a comprehensive evaluation by a multidisciplinary team determined that he had no fractures, cardiac abnormalities, stroke, tumor, or hemorrhage. Early in his hospitalization, he developed pneumonia, which responded rapidly to antibiotic treatment. So why all the mystery? Why not have, I mean, how many times do we have a phone interview with somebody? Can he pop on the phone and say, I'm fine, I'm doing fine? In fact, this picture that was released, why couldn't it have been on video? Again, I'm not trying to be disrespectful. I'm just asking every single question that any normal human being asks when they see stuff like this. It just doesn't make a lot of sense, and it still has the appearance that they're not telling you the whole truth. And that, well, that's annoying. But we wish the senator well, and if he can return to the Senate, well, all right. 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
8: With SRN News, I'm John Scott. A massive heat wave spreading across the United States. As much as two-thirds of the continental U.S. could feel the effects of an unusually large and long-lasting heat dome. The National Weather Service predicts more than 90 local temperature records could be tied or broken through Wednesday, with triple-digit highs expected across parts of the West and Northern Plains. Continued unrest in the Mideast. Iran's Revolutionary Guard says they attacked Gulf states overnight and targeted U.S. military bases in the region as Washington and Tehran contested the control of the Strait of Hormuz. Iranian forced targets facilities in Bahrain and Kuwait and destroyed radar systems in Oman and struck fuel tanks and ammunition depots in Jordan. This is SRN.
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0: We are in the Relief Factory studios here of WMAL, our flagship station in Washington, D.C., heard coast to coast. And one thing I know for sure, because I've got a lot of friends who do what I do in other cities around the country, data centers are the main topic of conversation everywhere. And certainly that's true here in Washington, especially in Northern Virginia, in Maryland to a lesser degree, but a hot issue as well. And we're trying to stay on top of it. Our position here on this program is a bit nuanced, I think. Listen, the AI and high-tech race is on, and it really is between us and China. And we've got to win. And part of winning means data centers. That, I think, everybody agrees on, frankly. Then things start to get complicated. Where do they go? Who gets to decide? Who pays for them? Who pays for the power usage there? And who, if you're an elected official, is going to bend over backwards to give tax breaks to those that are building these data centers, considering the companies that are needing these data centers have plenty of money? And do they really bring the jobs and the revenue to the local jurisdictions that we're told that they bring? It's complicated. There are no simple answers to this. Also, the environmental impact still seems to be, well, a question. Given all of that, we do like to focus right here in Washington, in Northern Virginia, where it seems to be ground zero of these battles. And it's one of those things that cross political lines. Just because you're wearing a Democrat jersey or a Republican jersey, that doesn't necessarily tell you where you stand on this issue. One reporter here in the greater Washington area covering this story like no one else is our friend Nick Minock. He is a reporter at WJLA ABC 7 in Northern Virginia, D.C., and he joins us now. Hey, Nick, always good to talk to you.
11: Good morning.
0: Well, what's your latest reporting on that? And first of all, are you with me on how I framed this? Because these are all the issues that elected officials and taxpayers are wrestling with. And you can never tell where somebody's going to be on this based on whether they're Democrat or Republican.
11: Well, you raise a lot of good questions. And to your question about our most recent reporting, we've done a lot of stories on this. One that really stood out to me last week was solar energy. Is that enough to power these power-hungry data centers? So we went out to Spotsylvania County, Virginia, which is home to the largest solar development east of the Rockies. And it's the largest on the East Coast, of course. It's 6,300 acres of solar panels. 6,300 acres. Let that sink in for a moment. If you have, you know, trouble picturing that, you can just go to our website, WJLA.com, and see how vast this is. Several people told me it looks like an ocean of solar panels. You know, you look out Lake Michigan or the ocean, you can see sky and ocean, and that's all you can see.
0: Right.
11: Well, that's what it's like going out to Spotsylvania County, solar panels as far as you can see.
0: Amazing.
11: And that site is not enough to generate enough power for one large data center in Loudoun County, Virginia. And Loudoun County has more than 200 of them. Virginia overall has more than 600 data centers. So we're seeing this green energy push colliding with the power-hungry data center in Virginia, and of course, and we've talked about this on your program, Larry.
0: Yeah.
11: Virginia has a Virginia Clean Economy Act, so these large utility companies we have in the Commonwealth are mandated to go clean green by 2045.
0: And so that's sort of, I mean, they can't have it all, it appears. I mean, how are they going to accommodate this, especially since Governor Spanberger has re-signed on to this new green energy plan that I think all the states except for Pennsylvania, notably Governor Josh Shapiro, has kept his state out of it recently. But how has anyone been able to give answers as to how they generate enough power to accommodate those data centers and how it doesn't affect the electricity costs of residents who are just trying to keep their air conditioning going?
11: Sure. So last week I interviewed Democratic Lieutenant Governor Ghazala Hashmi of Virginia, along with Congressman Suha Subramaniam. He's another Democrat from Virginia.
0: Hey, Nick, can I interrupt you real fast? It's great that the Lieutenant Governor is talking to you. I remember when she was running for office, she blew by you like she was running the 100-meter dash in the Olympics. That good for you for actually getting her to speak to you.
11: Yeah, no, it was nice of her to sit down with us in Richmond, and it was about a 20-minute interview. You can see it on our 7 News YouTube page on WJLA. We talked about this very conversation, data centers, energy, et cetera, and the big Dominion Next Era merger and what that might mean for ratepayers and your electricity bill. Mm-hmm. Good conversation with the Lieutenant Governor. But the Lieutenant Governor and Suha Subramaniam, Congressman from Loudoun County and Prince William County, both acknowledge that the Virginia Clean Economy Act has to be reevaluated, and the goals that that law set out to be green and clean by 2045 and 2050 might not be able to be met because of these power-hungry data centers. So we might actually see lawmakers take a look at that next session, the feasibility of that. But you know what's kind of interesting, too? We haven't covered this yet, but hopefully we'll this week. Is the Fauquier County Board of Supervisors in Virginia just approved on-site power for a data center, and they plan to use fuel cells. And in that conversation is if that data center did not provide energy for itself, the project would have been delayed until at least 2030 because of all the other data centers that need to get on the grid to power up before then. So we might see that become more common in the Commonwealth, potentially on-site power, which I think is really interesting.
0: It is. By the way, for those listening around the country who aren't familiar with some of the regions that Nick is referring to in Northern Virginia, and we're about to dip into Maryland as well, and Frederick County, Maryland, these are rural areas. These are areas that have stayed relatively pristine. You got some wineries out there. You've got some cattle farms. It's beautiful country. Meredith and I love driving through it. It's gorgeous. And that's part of the problem here. It's these beautiful, pristine, almost untouched rural areas that seem to be the target for these data centers. I guess the land is cheaper there, but also there's more space for them to be able to spread out. But if you live out there, and you love those pristine areas, those rural landscapes, now you've got a giant monolithic concrete building serving, you know, AI engines and Netflix streaming platforms. That's not what you bought that property for, Nick, but it doesn't seem like there's a real solution there. They can't put it in the middle of downtown Bethesda, can they?
11: Right. Well, and the thing with Fauquier County, it is a large county geographically. About 80,000 people live there, so not as much as Loudoun County, right, which has, you know, at this point close to 500,000 people. And the threat that Fauquier County sees right now is in order to get the power to Loudoun County, where most a third of Virginia's data centers are. Dominion Energy has to run high voltage transmission lines right through Fauquier County to get to Loudoun County. Yeah. And that is the threat a lot of rural counties in Virginia face now. So you might live in a county that doesn't have a single data center, but you might feel the impact of a neighboring county or a county four counties away. You might feel that impact of data centers. And we are talking with people who have been notified by Dominion Energy, hey, we're going to have to look at eminent domain going straight through your property. You might have a 2-acre lot. You might have a 5, 10, or 100-acre lot or parcel of land, and you could see a high-voltage transmission line rip right through. You might even see several. I spoke to one homeowner who at this point is looking at a third high-voltage transmission line going through their property in Prince William County, all to power data centers. Mm. And we see that all over Virginia right now.
0: In fact, if you are in Loudoun County and you are concerned about those Dominion power lines, there's actually a rally prior to tonight's school board meeting, 5:30 school board meeting, rally at 4 p.m. That's in Ashburn, Virginia, right outside the school board offices, because one of these power lines, these Dominion power lines you're talking about, is going to go right close to one of the elementary schools, the Rosalie Carter Elementary School. And there are concerns about impacts that these high power lines have.
11: That's right. And Rock Ridge High School as well. And we spoke with one of the homeowners who borders one of the school properties. Her name is Vicki Hugh, and she's been in that house for over 20 years. She planned to retire there, and Dominion Energy wants to build a transmission line right through her backyard. She'll see it very clearly from her deck. It will tower over her home. Her community will be taller than the Statue of Liberty, and that's what they're dealing with right now, and that's what they're fighting against. That's what this rally is about. So it's an opportunity for people in Loudoun County to voice their concerns. Right after the rally, there'll be a meeting. And at that meeting, residents will be able to voice their concerns, if they have any, to the school board and some of the supervisors, the decision makers on this project. And I know we've talked a lot about the Loudoun County School Board.
0: Yes.
11: On your program, I will say that the school board is lockstep with Loudoun Valley Estates, at least most of the members are, to try to protect their land. The school board also doesn't want these transmission lines going over their school property. Yeah. They feel like this would be a dangerous precedent to set if they allow Dominion to go through their school property. Because the other question is, do you want these high voltage transmission lines to be right next to your kids while they're at school for 6 to 8 hours a day?
0: And this is an eminent domain issue. That's why the elected officials of the school board at various levels are involved in it. Also, real fast, Nick, we reported on it last week. Prince William County, a little purpler county, I think, in this area. It's where Quantico Marine Corps base is. And they've been ground zero for a lot of these data center fights, including one that went to the courts because of the rezoning of a rural area, the Crescent Circle. They have now voted no. They've rejected a proposal for a new 2,000-acre data center. It looks like that story has taken quite a turn in Prince William County, because the political winds were definitely blowing in favor of more data centers, and now it looks like the people have really gotten the attention of their elected officials.
11: Yeah, and that might be a sign of the beginning of the end for the new data center industry in Prince William County. As far as new applicants go, right now they've got 55 at least data centers in Prince William County. I think more than 60 on the way that have been approved. About 12 are, you know, in the pipeline for applications. And that huge data center you just mentioned, the Board of Supervisors said, no, we're not doing this. It's close to the Manassas National Battlefield. They already went through a big legal process where residents challenged the Board of Supervisors' decision, two decisions, on another data center that was close to that battlefield, and the residents actually won that. The data center and applicant for that site decided to not go forward after the residents spoke out. But I'll tell you this, Larry. You and I are both from the Midwest, right?
0: So yeah.
11: There's a lot of sugar factories there in Michigan, Illinois, Indiana, Ohio. I'd like to hear from folks in that area, my Michigan people. What would they think about a shuttered factory being That's been there for 20-plus years.
0: Great idea.
11: Going out there, but they want a data center there.
0: Shake some of that rust off the rust belt and rejuvenate those communities. Thanks.
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15: 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Know your Constitution. It's who you are. It's who we are.
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1: It has been brought to my attention that Sophie Cunningham appeared as a ring girl at the UFC match this weekend. I will be investigating that video a little later in the day on my own time. Doing some deep dive there for Town Hall, as you would expect me to. Good morning. Larry O'Connor here, O'Connor and Company. Thanks for tuning in. Coming up in our next hour, we've got a conversation with Dr. Kelly Victory about there's no other way to say it, a parasite causing violent diarrhea. Speaking of violent diarrhea, Ben Dominich joins us now. He is the father of three young children, including a newborn. And Lord knows, Ben, you are dealing with it. You don't need a parasite when you've got a newborn. So thanks for joining us. Good morning, sir.
2: You know, Larry, come on. Especially considering that my six-month-old is actually pretty well regulated when it comes to that.
1: Fair enough. Fair enough. The opinion editor at the Daily Wire, host of the Big Ben Show podcast. And Ben, of course, it should be noted that you are the son-in-law of the late Senator John McCain, who was joined at the hip for many years there with now the late Senator Lindsey Graham. Given that you had many encounters with the senator from South Carolina, I'd love for you to reflect on it. Your reflections, by the way, yesterday on Fox News Sunday caught the attention of President Trump, and he gave you a special hat tip there on X. Tell me about what you, the Lindsey Graham that you knew.
2: Well, Larry, what I'll say about this is I have, for years been someone who had a very diametrically opposed view on American foreign policy, I would say, to Lindsey, and yeah. Was someone who disagreed with him quite a lot. But what you learned when you got to know him was that that disagreement was not something that prevented him from being a friend. And I think that that's something that in politics we don't have enough of anymore. There's an inability for people to interact in a way where they can disagree on certain things, but then also come together on other things where they line up. You know, Lindsey had a very odd and unique path into politics. His parents died within about 15 months of each other when he was very young. He was 21. He adopted his sister, raised her, and was someone who really did not look like he was going to have the kind of political career that ultimately would be looked back on as being one of the most influential, of any Republican senator, certainly in modern era. And yet he did. And one of the reasons was he was dedicated to his job. He had incredible will and energy to pursue the different ends that he believed in. And look, Larry, you and I, I think would have multiple disagreements with him over ideology and over party politics. Yeah. But the simple fact is that he was a humorous, a charismatic, an involved and energetic member of the Senate. And we live in an era when there are just so many people who are, lightweights in politics. And you could never say that about somebody like that.
1: And he didn't, you're right, Ben. And when I used to appear on Fox News on a regular basis, oftentimes he'd be in the green room holding court. He was a just genuinely funny man, Lindsey Graham was.
2: Yeah, and in fact, I actually had, John Kennedy, the senator from Louisiana, on my podcast about 2 months ago, and I asked him about, his sense of humor, because he's known for the fact that, when John Kennedy goes on TV, you're just waiting for some reference to a rodent or just
1: yes,
2: some kind
1: exactly.
2: of animal. And I said, who do you think is the funniest senator? And he said, oh, it's Lindsey, and it's not close.
1: Not close.
2: And the truth is that Lindsey was somebody who strongly opposed Donald Trump in 2015. He ran against him in the primary. He was very critical of him, but then he was also a political animal, and so he understood that when Donald Trump won, he was like, well, he's the president now. I'd rather be close to him and be able to influence him. And I think, personally, that Lindsey made Donald Trump a better president. I think that he actually taught him some things about Washington that he didn't know. That, you know, Donald Trump was a guy who came from outside all of this sphere. Lindsey was steeped in it. He was, you know, someone who had lived in it for decades. I mean, it was funny to me to see, I don't know if you noticed this, Larry, but one of the shout-outs that he got after he passed away was from Monica Lewinsky, of all people, saying, you know, thank you so much for the fact that, you know, he defended me against the Clinton machine and everything like that in the context of impeachment.
1: Yeah.
2: People forget that, like, you know, he was fighting even back in the day, in the 90s, you know, against what he viewed as being, you know, really a threat from the left to the country, that was unacceptable and that needed to be met. And look, Lindsey and I, you know, had our disagreements. We had our quarrels, but he was also somebody who I think we have to respect for the amount of work that he put into this country that he loved so much.
1: Agreed. And I share many of those disagreements that you shared with him. Yet at the same time, I never doubted that he truly did believe that he was fighting existential threats to this nation, and he was a true patriot. That is undoubted and cannot be doubted. Ben Domenech, thanks for joining me. I appreciate it. 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
6: News this hour from Town Hall. I'm John Scott. A massive heat wave spreading across the United States, and this one could be unusually difficult to escape. As much as two-thirds of the continental U.S. could feel the effects. More than 90 local temperature records could be tied or broken through Wednesday, with triple-digit highs expected across parts of the West and Northern Plains. There's shock and disbelief following the death Saturday of South Carolina Republican Senator Lindsey Graham.
7: He was a great politician. He really was. He got along with a lot of people that you wouldn't think of. He was somebody that loved our country. And he fought very hard for the country.
6: President Trump tells NBC's Meet the Press he had spoken with Graham, with the lawmaker, getting back from his trip to Ukraine.
7: But no, he felt okay. I mean, I actually, on the call, he told me, Kristen, he said, you know, I feel good, but I'm tired. He was fine. I knew him well. He would let you know if he wasn't feeling well. He had days where he didn't feel so well, and he'd let you know about it.
6: And now, Kentucky Governor Henry McMaster must appoint a temporary replacement until January. Qatar's former ruler has died.
8: Qatar TV announcing the death of Sheikh Hamad bin Khalifa Al Thani, the former ruler of Qatar, who transformed the tiny Persian Gulf nation into a global player in diplomacy, media, and investment. He was 74. In less than a generation, Sheikh Hamad turned his energy-rich nation into an international crossroads. Qatar owns Harrods department store in London, an Al Jazeera satellite news network, and its political reach stretches from North Africa to Afghanistan. In 2013, Sheikh Hamad voluntarily stepped down and turned over power to his son. I'm Donna Water.
6: More on these stories from townhall.com.
9: 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Seasonal adjusted charts show that over the last 30 years, metal spot prices are at some of the lowest points for the year during the last week of June through the first week of July. From now until the end of July, we will see some of the lowest spot prices for the year, with gold hovering around $4,000 an ounce and possibly a bit lower, while silver will linger near $60 an ounce, even possibly dipping into the $50 per ounce range before moving upward again. 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
1: 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I'm Larry O'Connor, O'Connor and Company, broadcasting coast to coast on the Salem Radio Network. You can watch us on Salem News Channel, live via Roku, Samsung TV, Amazon Prime, or in some areas of this country, right there on your cable box or however that works. I'm not sure how it works. I'll be honest with you. I'm a radio guy. I've been joking about it all morning, but it isn't a joke. It just sounds funny. There is a parasite causing violent diarrhea in this country. Dr. Kelly Victory will be joining us. It's a cyclospora in several states, including right here. Also, it's linked to Taco Bell. Again, I'm trying not to have fun with it. It's not funny. It's horrible. Thank God I've dodged this bullet. We'll speak with Dr. Kelly Victory about that coming up in 30 minutes. Right now, we are joined by a official from the Department of Health and Human Services. He is Gus Schirillo. He is the Assistant Secretary for Financial Resources. And thankfully, you don't have to worry about the parasite causing violent diarrhea, Gus. But you have something much more important that you're focusing on, and that is Medicare and Medicaid fraud. Thanks for joining us this morning.
20: Good morning, Larry. How are you doing?
1: I'm all right, but you know, every time I see one of these stories about a citizen journalist doing some investigative reporting on how rampant this fraud appears to be, I start to scream back at my television, Gus, because these are our tax dollars, and we're told that these programs are going bankrupt, that we need more tax dollars to support Medicare and Medicaid, and meanwhile, we're getting robbed blind.
20: Yeah. Well, you're not the only one screaming back at the television, and fortunately, we have an administration in place here that is really we're doing something about it. I saw just late last week, Dr. Oz and Kim Brandt and the team at CMS were announcing, you know, the wins that they're having. They're really making phenomenal headway on fighting fraud. Because it is rampant in different pockets in healthcare. And the problem is that when we have lots of spending, and I've always gone by the mantra that fraud follows money, and it's just a truth that goes back centuries that, you know, the fraudsters will seek it out, and they don't have the same moral compass that the rest of us have with respect to delivering healthcare.
1: Yeah.
20: And they'll be opportunistic on it. So the team at CMS has been using AI and really targeting, working with the OIG and the other law enforcement across the country to drill down on the root causes. They've offered technology, and some of the states are adopting it to be at the detection side of things. So we're not doing what the previous administration did, which was send out the money and then pay and chase. We're preventing the spend. And so we're developing those tools in that place. In my role, you know, I'm the CFO of this phenomenal department, and under Secretary Kennedy's leadership, we are breaking new ground on all sorts of areas, on making America healthy again, and delivering on so many of those promises. My role, when I saw that Minnesota fraud break, and you know, I was like you, say, yeah, I can't believe that this is going on, but I went and actually looked at their audits. And every state and every grantee that spends more than $1 million has to file an audit with the federal government. This is a law going back to the Reagan administration, to 1984, when they said to synthesize and make everyone accountable who's spending money, file an audit. Well, back then and up until, I don't know, into the Bush administration, they were filing paper audits, and it was tedious to try to find a way to correlate the vulnerabilities. So we had a system in place that was simply this. States would file an audit. You'd see their vulnerabilities. The different operating divisions in HHS and say the other agencies would send out notices saying you need to correct it. and then they'd wait for the next audit to come back, which, you know, is basically, you know, rinse and repeat and letting and hoping for the best.
1: Yeah.
20: So I looked at that and I said, wait a minute, we have the tools now. We have through large language models, and you can pick any of them, and we're using all of them. We can actually read these things because they're no longer filed in paper format. They're PDFs, but we can read them through large language models, and we can actually put together the matrix to see where the consistent weaknesses are. And so we're using that to go after them.
1: This is great. And by the way, last I checked, this isn't how the IRS works. How come would we get an audit from the IRS? They don't just say, oh, here, fix this thing, and we'll check on it next year when you file another return. They seem to put more emphasis on we the people and individual taxpayers than they do on these companies who, Lord knows where they came from, how long they've been in business, and whether they're actually delivering the aid that they're getting from the government that's supposed to go to people in need.
20: Yeah, that's exactly right. And the problem, some of the problems are, is that we have large amounts of money that go out to the states, and then the states send it out to their counties or to the other distribution sites. Similarly, with large grants to different entities, and we haven't developed the tools to better track the funds.
1: Yeah.
20: We have the tools that they can clearly, you know, we just step back and you know. I make the joke that if I order a tube of toothpaste from Amazon, I can find where that tube of toothpaste is somewhere on the planet. So we can,
1: right,
20: clearly be tracked. The technology is there. It's just that we have to have the political willpower to implement it.
1: And, can we, you know, get back to something else here, Gus? We're speaking with Gus Schirillo.
20: Yeah.
1: He's the Assistant Secretary for Financial Resources at HHS. We're talking about the Medicare and Medicaid fraud. When one of these companies applies for money through the state, that's money that the federal government has given the state, what kind of process is put in place to make sure that that application is legitimate, the company is legitimate, before they get the money, before we actually write the check?
20: The licensing and the approval process varies from state to state, which means that the states are to be held accountable. But it varies. It's just like the people who apply for the benefits vary from state to state too. Some have a self-attestation model where they go and the state absorbs the cost of proving, say, the legitimacy of the beneficiary or the legitimacy of the provider.
1: Okay.
20: While other states do more of it up front. And the resources that the states devote to accountability as far as, say, you know, let's pick on what we saw with the child care stuff as far as the assessments of who's actually attending the programs, if those programs, the facilities are appropriate. I mean, some of those were in an industrial park where there were no kids around, and
1: right,
20: saw all that. But someone has to actually physically go out there and see it and not rely on kind of a desk audit to assess that.
1: So in a state like Minnesota that you're referring to, the problem is you've got elected officials who will win office and brag about how much money and how quickly that money is getting funneled out and spent. They're not winning any elections by saying we're holding everyone accountable and we're making sure there's no fraud. You never hear that from them. They haven't put any infrastructure in.
20: Right. Well, that is absolutely true. I mean, people run for office on all sorts of promises, like of all the good they're doing. But at the end of the day, it's the taxpayer that pays their taxes and sends it in at the expectation that those funds are going to be delivered to the people who need them. And there's a lot of steps along the way that it's our responsibility and my responsibility here at HHS to make sure that we've got the tools in place that are tracking that.
1: We've developed
20: through the single audit program here, we call it AERO, which is the Audit Enforcement and Risk Oversight Program, that we are holding states accountable. We have the law and the tools that are in place. Now we have the ability to do it, and now the next step is to give them the tools to hold themselves accountable. So it's all about leaning into this. And the wonderful thing is that we've got career folks here who've been doing this for years, and they're almost saying, finally, we've got someone who is willing to lean in and take on these challenges. They've been seeing it. You know, these are good people who signed up to work in civil servants, and they're seeing it happen, but they've got to have the political willpower. And President Trump, you know, thank goodness, and Secretary Kennedy, And Dr. Oz and the rest of us are all leaning into to that opportunity. It's a unique time in American history where we can do this.
1: It is. And you're utilizing, if people missed it, it sounds like you're utilizing advanced computer models as well as AI, perhaps, to sort of screen all of this. Just like any of us would do with a budget or with our taxes. You put it into Claude or ChatGPT or Grok, yeah, and you say, hey, check this out. What am I missing? What seems wrong? And that helps cut through a lot of the paperwork and auditing that you have to do.
20: Yeah, what we're able to do is we're not supplementing, we're basically advancing our learning in ways that is speeding the process to kind of get through the muck of and find the patterns there that opens the aperture so we can look into where the problems are.
1: Right.
20: And then I've got a team of guys here who are building their own models that are assessing where the real weaknesses are and where the real vulnerabilities are, and then we're engaging with the states and the grantees to bring them current. One of the things that I'm trying to develop, I talked to when I developed this program, and I met with Director Vogt over at OMB. Well, he started asking, how could we

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rearview mirror. In fact, it wasn't over 250 years ago at this time. Now it was game on. We have our Declaration of Independence, and now what? Coming up tomorrow, we've got Dr. Matthew Spaulding of Hillsdale, the D.C. graduate school program here in Washington, to talk more in our ongoing series of conversations about America 250. And I think this idea of a renewed patriotism and interest in our founders as the heroic giants that they were has sort of taken hold, because I'm sure you saw, we mentioned it last week, the number one movie over the July 4th weekend was not a big superhero flick. It wasn't Supergirl. It wasn't some other piece of big budget CGI trash. It was a little low budget movie coming out of our friends at Angel Studios called Young Washington. It was all about, well, George Washington as a youth and what formed him and what shaped him. And the movie continued to do well last weekend. This weekend that just finished, it finished number five. It's now grossed over $33 million, which, yeah, compared to, you know, $400 million for Toy Story, doesn't sound like a lot, but considering the budget was well below that, it's made a ton of money already, and they've already announced a sequel, the next step in George Washington's life, 1776, it's going to be called, all about, well, you know, the Revolutionary War. I'm guessing if it's a trilogy, the third part will be about General Washington as a president. Take a look at this video clip that made the rounds over the weekend of social media. Apparently, there was a private party at Mount Vernon where they screened the movie in a tent, and watch the crowd reaction at the end of the film. Take a listen to this.

0: When was the last time you saw a movie and at the end you stood up and wanted to chant? Probably Miracle, the movie about the U.S. hockey team beating Russia. Well, we have our own review. I have not seen it yet. But we have a review here from a member of our team, a beloved member of our team, the person who makes everything happen, our executive producer, Heather Hunter, who brought her family, including her children. And you're a homeschool mom, Heather. So did you use this as an opportunity to teach your young daughters as well?
1: Well, on Friday, I took the girls, and at the end of it, my daughter Quinn, the oldest one, got up at the end of it and just started chanting, USA, USA.
0: Didn't she really?
1: She started chanting USA at the end, yes.
0: It was That's such amazing.
1: A I loved it so much. It was amazing.
0: So,
1: yeah, go ahead.
0: Well, I was going to ask you, because my understanding is it showed George Washington had a ton of failures at this time in his life. Is that what this is about? You get all pumped up about how George Washington, sort of his character grew with all of those challenges?
1: Well, you think with America 250, it's the focus on American Revolution, but the young Washington actually shares a lot of the very beginning of Washington's formative years, as far as it goes from when his father died, and then, you know, this is time way before commander of the Continental Army, you're the president. It actually shows a lot of his humble beginnings. It opens with his father dying and then showing how he's raised by his mother, but then his older brother Lawrence becomes a great mentor to him and introduces him to Virginia's elite society. But it wasn't like he just got everything. You know, I mean, he had a lot of situations that formed him, and it really, it's Angel Studios. So it's also got a lot of faith-based kind of concepts behind it, in that, you know, and when you were actually seeing his portrayal of his mother, who was played by Mary Louise Parker, she was incredible. It actually shows a much more complicated relationship that they had, because you always see in the history book that, you know, they didn't get along. And
0: his mom was a tough one.
1: It was more nuanced.
0: More nuanced?
1: Yeah, it was more nuanced. She was very, very strong-willed, protective, but she also had this thoughtful wisdom and generally cared about her son, and she just did a terrific job. But it showed Washington in how he became who he was. Here he wanted to be a part of this British, you know, military prestige, and he went to try to become a part of this, you know, elite world where the Fairfax family was.
0: Yeah.
1: And Kelsey Grammer is an incredible Lord Fairfax in it.
0: I bet.
1: Amazing. The entire cast is just phenomenal. Andy Serkis plays General Braddock. Ben Kingsley, the Lieutenant Governor of Virginia.
0: You got to leave it there.
1: On and on.
0: You know the clock better than anyone. We're all done. But it gets a 5-star review from Heather and a 10-star review from Quinn. So that's most important.
1: Mm-hmm.
0: All right. We're going to have to see it. 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
5: We just returned from Ukraine, where he'd meet with Ukrainian President Volodymyr Zelensky. Graham was known for advising President Trump on matters such as Iran and Russia. The president says Graham sounded a little bit tired but perfect when the senator called the president Saturday night after returning from his trip to Ukraine. This is SRN News.
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0: Yeah, listen, you can go see an actress pretending to be a Greek warrior in Christopher Nolan's The Odyssey. Or you can go see Young Washington. And by the way, also one thing Heather Hunter wanted me to relay to you that we couldn't fit in there in the last segment. You got to see it on the big screen. You got to see it on the big screen. I know you think, oh, I'll stream it. You can stream it, I guess. But apparently this film has incredible impact with the battle scenes and just the vistas. It's just a beautifully filmed movie. Go see it on the big screen. That also supports filmmakers and studios that produce this kind of work. Young Washington, it's Angel Studios in this case, are big fans of their work. So do that. Hey, it's O'Connor and Company here from the Relief Factor Studios in WMAL, our flagship station in Washington, D.C. Joining us right now is a friend of our program, Dr. Kelly Victory, who is the member of the Chief Medical Board of the Wellness Group. And first of all, Dr. Victory, it's been a long time since we've had you on. Thanks for joining us. Good to talk with you.
1: Great. Thanks for having me back, Larry.
0: You're still California-based, right?
1: Yes, I am.
0: So you're heard right now on our great station out there, KRLA 870 AM. Dr. Victory, tell me about cyclospora, because I've read a little bit about this parasite and what it does to people, and it's freaking me out.
1: Well, no reason for significant concern, Larry. Cyclospora isn't exactly the summer headline anyone wanted. That said, it is not something that is spread directly human to human. It is a microscopic parasite that is transmitted through contaminated food, primarily foods that are eaten raw, things like raspberries, strawberries, basil, parsley, and salad greens. So it does cause a host of unpleasant symptoms, watery diarrhea, cramping, bloating, some nausea, and loss of appetite. The good news, as I said, is it's not like a COVID or influenza or chickenpox, where if you are near someone who has contracted it, that you are likely to get it.
0: Okay.
1: It is spread, it's spread by what we call the fecal-oral route, meaning it is present in the feces of somebody who has had it, but unless you come into contact with that, you are not at any significant risk. So the treatment really, or the prevention really, has to do with adequately washing produce and vegetables. It's a persnickety little parasite.
0: Okay.
1: It is not easy to get off. You have to really rinse berries or salad greens for at least a minute under running water to get it off of there. But it can be removed simply by rinsing. You don't need to do anything else.
0: Okay.
1: And then again, the other thing is that it's self-limited, Larry, in most people, meaning it will go away on its own without any treatment whatsoever. Certainly people who have weakened immune systems, people who are very young or very old, people who are otherwise debilitated with other chronic medical conditions may get into more trouble because they can get dehydrated from loss of fluids through vomiting or diarrhea. But most people will fare just well and will go away over a period of days.
0: So that's great to hear. All right, so let's just be clear. If you are unfortunate enough to get this parasite, basically you just have to live with it, suffer with it, and after a couple of days, it'll clear itself out of your system. This is not one of those parasites, those critters that just sort of live in your body forever.
1: Well, here's what I would say. Most people will clear it, as you said, just after a couple of days with treatment with things like Pepto-Bismol. If, however, the symptoms don't go away after 3 or 4 days, you're still having diarrhea, cramping, bloating, then it is easily treatable with antibiotics.
0: Okay.
1: Generally, the antibiotic of choice is called trimethoprim sulfa. It goes under the brand name Ceptra. And it's readily available and easily treated with that. So if your symptoms stick around and don't resolve with simple over-the-counter things like some Pepcid and Pepto-Bismol, after 2 or 3 days of cramping and diarrhea, you should consider taking a round of antibiotics because it is easily treated that way.
0: Now, I also saw a headline that Taco Bell pulled ingredients off of their menu. And then, listen, you're talking about salad greens, tomatoes, produce that needs to be washed diligently. All that stuff is found in most of the samplings at a place like Taco Bell. Did they pull this because they had traced some cases back to some of their restaurants, or this is just an abundance of caution? Do you know?
1: No. It's my understanding that they have not been able to trace it yet. Same thing happened with Chipotle, and that's why the CDC, as of this morning, had not identified a particular source. So I think that some of these restaurants, out of an abundance of caution, are saying, look, we know the likely offenders are going to be those things you just mentioned, salad greens, tomatoes, cilantro, uncooked, things that are eaten typically raw. You know, other foodborne things like E. coli tend to be easier to treat and to follow because, number one, you cook many food items, and so that parasite would be killed during the cooking process. And because E. coli and salmonella, the symptoms come on very quickly after ingesting the pathogen. With cyclospora, it's not that way. You may eat the contaminated food, and it can be a week or 10 days before you have symptoms. So it becomes very difficult to trace it back to where did you actually ingest it? Where did this come from?
0: Dr. Kelly Victory is our guest. She's a medical doctor, a physician, member of the Chief Medical Board at the Wellness Group. Dr. Victory, I'd love to take a walk down memory lane with you because when we first got to know each other and you were a regular on my program, of course, it was during the pandemic. It was during COVID-19. We opened up our virtual Rolodex at the time and tried to add as many medical voices that we could to get various different perspectives on what we were enduring with the masking, social distancing, shutting down our schools, and then, of course, leading to the shot that they called a vaccine. You were one of the people who was highly critical and suspicious of some of the public health officials that were telling us things that didn't square with your understanding of the medical conditions people were suffering from, and especially when it came to that vaccine. So given all of that, by the way, did I frame anything inaccurately other than the fact that they tried to destroy you and your career because you were so skeptical of all of them?
1: No, you are quite right. And as you will call, I take no joy in having been right about all of it, Larry.
0: Right.
1: But the truth is I was. Everything from the actual origin of the virus to the fact that the lockdown was unnecessary, that masks were useless, social distancing is a totally made-up construct, not based in science. And I predicted, and as I said, unfortunately, was right about the grave harms that would be caused by the mRNA shots. Yes, one of the first things that heightened my awareness that something was wrong was the fact that they were shutting down people like me and censoring us and threatening us, deriding us, trying to destroy our careers. That has never happened in medicine. Debate has always been the cornerstone of medicine and healthcare and science in general. And the fact that you were not allowed to question the orthodoxy or question the narrative was a red flag in itself. Now we are seeing, unfortunately, the tragic results of everything that happened, the mismanagement of the pandemic. It left a smoldering crater where our economy used to be, essentially destroyed the lives and livelihoods of millions and millions of people. And now we are dealing with the horrific medical fallout, everything from blood clots, strokes, heart attacks, autoimmune illnesses, and unfortunately, turbo cancers.
0: So two questions to follow up on that. The first is you cited the CDC and some of the precautions that they put out with regard to this cyclospora and this the concerns that go along with it. So given that, are you this administration, this Department of Health and Human Services and all the divisions under its umbrella, they came to office promising a lot of reforms and a lot of changes. From your perspective, how are they doing so far?
1: Well, I am, full disclosure, I am a friend of and very supportive of Robert Kennedy Jr., who's at the helm at HHS, and undeniably he has accomplished more in less than 2 years than most HHS directors, secretaries do in an entire term or two. That said, I am not naive. They are still under significant agency capture. They are still very much beholden to Big Pharma. So although they've made a lot of incredible progress, they continually get sidelined. As an example, Secretary Kennedy and the ACIP, the Advisory Committee on Immunization Practices, totally revamped the childhood vaccine schedule to be more in line with what other countries do, specifically Denmark. They got rid of 55 vaccines on the schedule, and it was a huge, huge win. Unfortunately, immediately after that, the American Academy of Pediatrics, who, by the way, doesn't care at all about your children, they are simply the long arm of Big Pharma, they filed a lawsuit suing Secretary Kennedy and ACIP and HHS and had it overturned. So now we are back to the 77 vaccines that children get. We're back to allowing mercury and aluminum in these vaccines. We're back to giving babies hepatitis B vaccines on day one of life, and on and on.
0: I'm confused.
1: It's a constant battle.
0: Dr. Kelly Victory, I'm so confused because the likes of Bernie Sanders and Zoran Mamdani, they tell me that we should have a healthcare system exactly like Denmark and all these Scandinavian countries. So why would they not be in favor of modeling our vaccine schedule after them? It's almost like they're hypocrites.
1: Yes, why indeed? And in fact, so it's unfortunately Big Pharma, who is the biggest and most powerful lobbying agency in all of Washington, there's nary a politician really on either side of the aisle who hasn't taken money from Big Pharma. And so it's very, very powerful. Yeah. So it's an uphill battle. I think they're doing great work in D.C. at HHS, but it's a battle.
0: Yeah, the pharma is pretty influential in the media world, as we've all learned as well. Dr. Kelly Victory, my second question to follow up on the travails that you had to endure during the pandemic, how many of your colleagues have apologized to you? I figured that was the answer. But you were canceled by doctors and other medical professionals. Do they have the humility to say, oh, I guess we got that one wrong and ruined people's lives?
1: No, not at all. I don't wait by the mailbox for the apology letters, and certainly the state medical boards who drug me through the mud and made me defend my medical license over and over and over again haven't been at the ready with an apology.
0: Yeah.
1: That said, there are many, I think more and more Americans certainly are understanding the truth. The data comes out now almost on a daily basis. We have Tulsi Gabbard, God love her, on her way out the door, dropping a trove of proof against Anthony Fauci for what his involvement was in this, everything from the origin of the virus to the harms of the vaccines. And I have found kindred souls at the wellness company. That company was really born on the heels of the COVID debacle. People like-minded who said, we will never allow this to happen again.
0: Keep fighting, Dr. Victory. We're up against it, but we got to leave it there. But it's great talking with you again. Don't be a stranger. We'll have you back. 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

0: really honored to be partnering with the Christian Relief Group, Food for the Poor. These are great people, and they've been able to help people on the ground right now in the wake of these Venezuelan earthquakes. And we were planning on doing our fundraising for Food for the Poor in the month of August, but because of this devastating earthquake 18 days ago in Venezuela, we decided to move up our fundraising for them because people need this help right now. Go to LarryOshow.com. That's the show's website, and there's a banner at the top that says Help Venezuela. I want you to listen to this. This is Diana. It's a report from the BBC. She was just discovered in the rubble with her infant child over 2 weeks since that earthquake. What a miracle. Take a listen to the BBC.
1: President Delcy Rodriguez has rejected criticism that her government has been acting too slowly, saying thousands of officials have been deployed. We have done everything in our power. Well, for the people, their homes are destroyed and they'll be starting from scratch. Diana and her husband do have their baby and consider themselves among the lucky ones, but they have lost everything else and told me that they are really struggling with what their life might look like and where that support is going to come from.
0: Well, the support is coming right now as we speak from Food for the Poor. 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Thank you so much. 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Circling back on our top story of the day, it's the sudden death of Senator Lindsey Graham of South Carolina. We spent quite a bit of time this morning reflecting on his career, his greatest moment, in my opinion, with his righteous anger over the slime job Democrats were doing against Brett Kavanaugh, trying to destroy his life and destroy his character. And Lindsey Graham, I think, single-handedly made sure that his Republican colleagues stood up for what was right. And that's what he did throughout his career. Even when you disagreed with him, you knew that he wasn't just playing some political game. He really did believe and stood by this country and what he stood for. And that, by the way, right up until the end, where, according to President Trump yesterday at Meet the Press, one of the key focuses he had was making sure the Save America Act was passed. Take a listen to the president yesterday.
2: Tough one to lose. He was great. He was unique and every way, actually.
3: He was, Mr. President, and I know that we are all just absorbing this news. We are all in shock. Can you tell us, Mr. President, how you received this news and your immediate gut reaction when you heard it?
2: So what makes it even stranger is that I got a call last night sometime in, you know, the early evening, maybe in the sevens. And he called and he said, we're all set for the Save America Act. He was pushing the Save America Act like crazy. He got back, said he just landed from Ukraine. I said, that's a long trip to make. He said, he sounded a little tired, but perfect, but a little bit tired. I had a right to be. And he was a worker. No, he was really a worker, but he sounded great, actually. But he actually said he was tired, but he wanted to pass the Save America Act. And I said, well, we're going to get it done, Lindsey. We're going to get it done. I'll see you, like, soon. We thought maybe we might even meet today. Mm. And then that was it. And that was, you know, very around the time. It couldn't have been much longer. I don't, it could have been his last call. I don't know exactly.
0: So
2: but
0: quite possibly Senator Graham's last call to the President of the United States focused on the Save America Act. And to that end, on Sunday Morning Futures with Mia Bartiromo, Senator Mike Lee of Utah, who has been pushing for the Save America Act, he raised this issue yesterday on the program. Here, take a listen to Senator Lee.
4: Senator Graham spent a lot of time with, like me, he had a lot of enthusiasm for this bill, which I introduced in the Senate about 2.5 years ago. I believe, Maria, that there are multiple paths ahead by which we could pass this. Maybe that involves attaching it to another must-pass vehicle. Maybe it involves bringing it up on the floor and debating it until it passes, something that I've long advocated. Maybe it involves picking out pieces of it that could be implemented through creative uses of budget reconciliation. I'm not terribly partial to any of these three. I personally prefer the second. I think that would give us our best chance. But I will take any opportunity to debate this, any opportunity to cause it to become law, because the American people deserve it. The American people want it. Voters overwhelmingly support it to the tune of about 80%. That's Democrats and Republicans alike. One of the best ways we could honor Lindsey Graham's legacy would be to take this up and pass it this month.
5: Well, I mean, can you give us a little color of what the problem is?
0: A great way to honor the memory and the legislative achievements of Senator Lindsey Graham. Let's rename the Save America Act the Lindsey Graham Save America Act. Let's rally some troops here. Let's get it done. It was one of his final fights that he waged in, and let's bring it across the finish line. One other way to honor Lindsey Graham and the things he cared most about, overnight, the United States strikes reportedly killed the chief of the IRGC at an underground command center. Lindsey's smiling. This is O'Connor and Company. 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
6: War of 1812, our nation fought and won America's religious freedom. 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
13: News this hour from Town Hall. I'm John Scott. The preliminary findings regarding South Carolina Senator Lindsey Graham's death have been released by the medical examiner of D.C. Ken Lorman reports.
14: Senator Graham died after a rupture in his aorta, according to a preliminary medical examiner finding shared by his office. The rupture was related to the hardening of Graham's arteries. An official cause of death will be disclosed after toxicological and microscopic testing.
13: Graham, one of President Trump's closest allies in Congress, and traveled the globe to advocate for a more aggressive U.S. foreign policy. Graham, a former Air Force lawyer who served in Congress for more than three decades, had just turned 71, just 2 days before dying on Saturday. Meanwhile, Israeli Prime Minister Benjamin Netanyahu says Lindsey Graham was a true friend.
15: Yeah, I think America has lost a great patriot. Israel has lost one of the great champions of the American-Israeli alliance. And frankly, I've lost a beloved friend who I've had for many decades. There's just no one like him.
13: Netanyahu appearing on NBC's Meet the Press. President Trump says he's ordered the U.S. military to destroy Iran if he were to be assassinated. His aim is to deter Tehran with threats of overwhelming retaliation should it try to make good on threats to kill it. Ukrainian President Zelensky in Paris for talks with European leaders about further support against Russia's invasion. The war now in its fifth year. European foreign ministers are also meeting in Brussels to discuss Ukraine's needs. Kyiv and its Western allies want to capitalize on Ukraine's recent successes to push Russia into negotiations. Ukraine's advances in drone technology have slowed Russian progress. More on these stories from townhall.com.
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23: Giant of the United States Senate, Lindsey Graham, shockingly dies at age 71. 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
24: It definitely is a shock to learn of the passing of Senator Lindsey Graham, a gentleman I knew from a state that I love. And it was a one of those moments where we all sort of do a gut check about our own mortality. I think anybody over 40 or 50 ought to consider what condition you're in. Are you taking care of yourself? Are you not? But look, Washington, D.C., South Carolina, the nation is stunned at the sudden passing of Senator Lindsey Graham. You know, it's funny. I was talking to Joey Hudson from South Carolina, who's going to join us today and spend a lot of time with us. Because Joey knew Senator Graham quite well. He knows South Carolina politics like the back of his hand, and he's going to help us navigate what happens now. Cause you got a two-pronged process here. You've got sort of the shock, of the unexpected passing of a vibrant, active, in the middle of everything U.S. senator. And then you have the practical implications of where do we go from here? The Democrats are inevitably hoping they can flip that Senate seat blue. I haven't even spent a lot of time considering who the Democrat challenger will be in the November general election. And I'd like to believe that South Carolina is a reliably conservative state. There's no way that a leftist Democrat would win. But look, it's 2026. Let's understand that things are different. You know, it's a different time. And I'm not sure what is capable of occurring in the electoral process. So we're going to spend time with all of that. We're gonna look at what that means, what that looks like. We're gonna look at what lies ahead. I want to spend a couple of minutes though asking you about your reaction to people who react so horrifically with such crude and vile and vulgar, mean-spirited attacks on somebody who just died. This is a, you know, the old joke, too soon, too soon. Is it ever too soon to attack viciously a political figure who dies? It makes me think, after seeing some of the garbage that I saw on social media over the weekend, it made me think how bad things are going to be when President Trump's time comes. It's going to be awful. Do you realize how bad it's going to be? Because people feel emboldened, empowered to say some of the most dreadful things about somebody who has just died. And I don't really fully understand it. And yes, I will say, I mean that for both sides. I know inevitably you're going to call the show and you're going to remind me of what President Trump said about the death of Bob Mueller and Rob Reiner. And I will say to you, if you're going to call me and say that, I criticized him when he did it. I have a fundamental rule here. Leave dead people alone. It kind of started with Charlie Kirk. I mean, he was the announcement that he died had barely been posted before people were attacking him. And then, of course, by extension, attacking his widow. I don't get this. Look, I don't like Senator Cory Booker at all. I disagree with him on every level. I think he's histrionic. I think he's a phony. I don't like the guy. I don't like his policies. I don't like the party he represents. But you know something? He posted, he got out his cell phone. He popped out his phone and did a selfie video. This is a loyal New Jersey Democrat, Cory Booker. Listen to what he had to say following the death of Senator Lindsey Graham.
0: So I go up to Lindsey Graham, and I'm a brand new Senate, determined to do something about mass incarceration. And I hear through Dick Durbin and others that he's the guy to work with. And I say, Mr. Graham, sir, I'd like to work with you on criminal justice reform. He seems almost amused by what I said. He goes, Corey, do you understand? I'm in a primary right now, and I'm running against a guy who is bat crazy. I can't even so much as talk to you right now. Get out of here, man. Come back to me after my primary. And I laughed and came back to him after the primary. And true to his word, he rolled up his sleeves and we went to work. And thanks to him and Dick Durbin and some other Senate heroes, our bill became the First Step Act after years, two presidents, two Congresses, and became law. One of my favorite moments in that negotiation was at the last minute, I'm trying to force one more thing into that bill. This has to do with children being put in solitary confinement. And I am going at it with this White House official who says, no, hard no. And we're almost yelling at each other. And then he says, I'm going to get Lindsey Graham on the phone and he will tell you. And so he gets the White House operator to connect Lindsey Graham onto the phone. And Lindsey Graham listens for maybe a hot second and then interrupts the guy and says, are you kidding me? We need Cory Booker to get this bill done. We can't do it without him. Give him what he wants. And it was in the bill. It's now part of the law of the land. One of the White House negotiators during that first negotiation told me that Lindsey Graham was like an unguided missile. That God, he never knew which way he was going to go, whether he would come back and hit you. But when he was aligned, when he would be in the right place at the right time, man, he could get things done that other people couldn't and bring a lot of light and new possibilities to the efforts. I am stunned at Lindsey Graham's death, but I pray that he is reunited with his friend, John McCain, that they both are experiencing God's love, grace, mercy, and forgiveness. My prayers are with his family and all those who loved and cherished him. I will miss my perhaps most unexpected friend in the Senate and someone with whom I got some good things done.
24: Wow, that's Democrat Senator Cory Booker. Now, the counter argument to my position that we leave dead people alone is, look, these are public figures. They left a legacy. If we hated their legacy, we have every right to criticize them. And I don't want you to misunderstand me. I understand or appreciate or recognize the ability to scrutinize somebody's so-called legacy. Prominent U.S. senator like Lindsey Graham, he took a lot of positions that people didn't agree with. Absolutely. There's nothing wrong with that. But some of the utter vile garbage from some prominent people, I don't even want to mention them by name because I don't want to give them the airtime. Good riddance. Rest in hell. I'm glad he's dead. Karma took him. Karma's a bitch. All that kind of stuff. You think that's appropriate? So what mindset are you of? What do you believe should be the appropriate thing to do about somebody like a Lindsey Graham who dies? Do you agree with me? And again, I apply this to our side or theirs. Democrats, Republicans, anywhere in between. Leave people who died the hell alone. Pardon my French. Leave them alone. They've died. Their families are grieving. They got to bury them. You may have hated that person politically. Leave them alone. Am I wrong? Let me know what you think. I'm really interested in what side of this you're on. 800-655-MIKE. We're in the Relief Factor Studios for a very busy Monday, July 13th. We've got all kinds of breaking news about the war in Iran. Mitch McConnell with his kind of odd proof of life. I'd call it a hostage picture. that was released from the hospital over the weekend. What's that all about? We'll tackle that. We'll talk about what this means for the Save America Act. 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

0: Gallagher.
1: It was Charlie Kirk who, back on November 27, 2016, posted on then Twitter, "You can tell a lot about a person by how they react when someone dies." Boy, that is so profound, especially considering the way people reacted to his own death. Is it a text message from South Carolina? "Mike, those who mock the dead will one day meet death themselves, and they'll be held responsible. Funny how they feel invincible now, but when their time comes, see how serious their demeanor will be." Texas, Dallas writes, "I hate to quote Taylor Swift, but when people say things like this about Lindsey Graham, I say, haters gonna hate. If you're filled with hate, you say ugly things about people living or dead." Sarasota writes, "I would fully expect

0: this type of reaction from the left. That's just how they are and who they are. They're evil, nasty people, very unhappy. I just saw a clip from some Asian comic, Margaret somebody. I remember her. She's been around forever. She's actually, like, laughing, posting, bye-bye, Lindsey. Bye-bye, Mitch McConnell, Lindsey Graham. Deaths come in three. Can we hope? She's actually mocking Senator Graham's death and hoping that President Trump dies soon. And those texts apply to her. If you're an evil, miserable, unhappy person, you say things like that. Now, here's the other side of the coin. Here's a 73-year-old from Ohio. May God bless Lindsey Graham, and may he have peace. Having said that, why do you treat these worthless politicians like Superman? These politicians have destroyed my country, put us in debt. They are unworthy of anything except a funeral. Get your priorities straight, Mike. So here's a 73-year-old in Ohio complaining that I think it's a bad idea to viciously attack somebody who just died. That's how people are right now. And it's kind of depressing. Here's a Democrat from Virginia, he says, who wants to react to the death of Lindsey Graham. His name is Joe. Hey, Joe, welcome to the show. How are you?
1: Oh, thank you, Mike. Thank you for taking the call. I'm doing great. I'm in Earlysville, Virginia, which is a little bit north of Charlottesville. I'm a Democrat, and it's disgusting. My Facebook page, you know, full of Democrats. The things that are being said, the jokes that are being made, the quotes that are being used, what Trump said, when Robert Mueller died, all of this stuff that he deserves to die. When Charlie Kirk got shot, I had never agreed with a damn thing he said, but he got assassinated in front of his own family. And there was celebration to the level of disgust. I had to defriend like 40 people off of my Facebook page. When we can allow, in terms of Charlie Kirk, we allow the sickest people of the country to have a gun, to make a decision independently, who gets to live or die based on them exercising their free speech, then we don't have a free country. And I don't understand why Democrats can't understand that. I am disgusted by it. I was saddened to hear about the death of Lindsey Graham. I didn't agree with him. He was an elected senator. He was a hard worker. He fought real hard. He said some nasty things about Trump, and then he came around, and they became friends. That's the way politics works. It works on both sides of the aisle that way.
0: Well, first of all, I want to thank you and commend you for, we don't agree probably much on much politically, but I so welcome your humanity in this moment. Let me ask you a question, Joe. David Marcus posted on social media, today is a good reminder that cruelty is the coin of the realm on social media. Thankfully, off of social media, it remains generally detested. Do you think he's right, Joe, that off social media, these folks would never say the kind of horrific things they're saying, and it really is a byproduct of the online world, not the real world?
1: 100%, because it's gotten so much more vulgar. I'm 65 years old. And I remember disagreements with Ronald Reagan and Jimmy Carter. Sure. They never got to this level because most of those conversations were phone calls or face-to-face. But the fact that you're one step removed and you're being reinforced by what you have chosen and you're being targeted with certain things that the way the algorithm work. And
0: right.
1: So now you feel emboldened to be
0: right.
1: a monster, monster and to celebrate the sudden death of a hard-working, duly elected
0: Joe, I'll tell you what. I haven't agreed this much with a Democrat in about 10 years. I mean, you're my kind of guy. And everybody's texting now saying, Mike, talk Joe into becoming a Republican. He ought to be a Republican.
1: Listen, Mike. I'll tell you. I listen to your show to get the other side because you give such a great neutral perspective. There are often things I say that you say I agree with when I hear you talking about certain issues. You're on the money. And
0: hey, Frank, you're for a Democrat, you're not half bad, Joe. There's hope for you. I appreciate you very much. Thanks for your kind words. 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I want to tell you a little bit. It's nice to hear from Joe. If you're on Medicare, hey, he's 65, he said. He's right there. Joe, maybe you've called Chapter, and that's why you appreciate the show. 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
4: With RN News, I'm John Scott. Wildfires have scorched over 3 million acres across the United States so far in 2026, with 37,783 individual fires recorded through early July. The national total is running well above the 10-year average. Senator Lindsey Graham's death has sparked a political scramble in South Carolina. Graham expected to win re-election, was expected to win re-election easily. Now the governor must appoint a temporary replacement. The U.S. and Iran are asserting they each control the Strait of Hormuz. That's after weeks of attacks stretching across the wider Middle East. Actor Sam Neill has died at age 78. He had starred in movies such as Jurassic Park and The Hunt for Red October. This is SRN News.
5: This is a Bloomberg Money Minute. Some negativity on Wall Street this morning. A big sell-off in South Korean chipmakers overnight, infecting the Monday morning mood here in the U.S. The new fighting in the Mideast and rising crude oil futures not helping much either. A weak debut for the film Moana this past weekend, triggering live-action angst about Disney. The $250 million film did only $43 million in ticket sales in the U.S. and Canada. Are you disputing more credit card charges lately? Growing number of us are asking for chargebacks as the tactic becomes a first line of defense as we deal with all the online scams and aggressive pitches out there. We're also apparently, though, disputing a growing number of legitimate transactions. And amid all the heat waves, a new fan has a lot of fans among status seekers. Talking about Dyson's $100 Hush Jet Mini Cool portable fan, who keeps selling out all over the place. It's compact and easy to use, delivers strong airflow, and consumers seem not to be bothered by the fact that it is really noisy and heavy as well. Denise Pellegrini.
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0: So what do we think about the Mitch McConnell photo with his wife, Elaine Chao, at the hospital? Oh, boy. Oh, boy. That has started a whole different round of questions and doubts about what condition Senator McConnell is in. More on that in just a moment. Before we get to that, oh, and Scott Jennings, we got to figure out what you think about Scott's role in that, who said that Mitch McConnell called him and they had about a 20-minute conversation. And a lot of people are accusing Scott of being untruthful. And I kept saying, why would he lie about that? He's not going to make that up. He's not going to put his career and his reputation on the line like that. And then along comes this picture with, well, the picture is just bizarre. Beyond bizarre. Did you see it? He's wearing almost like a flannel shirt in the hospital bed, holding a newspaper, which you can zoom in on and see. It was apparently, like, I think it was the Sunday morning Washington Post. It's like a proof of life picture. It's like what they do with hostages. When people take somebody hostage, they hold up a newspaper to show that they're alive. And they had to do that, I think, intentionally, right? They had to say, now hold the paper, make it look like, oh, you're just casually reading the paper in your hospital bed, wearing a dress shirt with your wife next to you, and you're going to hold the, and you're going to lower the paper a little bit, but we're going to keep the paper in the camera shot so that people can see it's today's paper. So we can prove you are indeed alive. Meanwhile, the staff, his office, nobody's saying nothing. They're still not confirming how he is, or he's not. This story gets weirder by the day. Somebody posted, Vince Langman, who I follow on X, showed a picture of Scott next to this weird proof of life photo that Senator McConnell released. I mean, the headline, McConnell breaks weeks of silence about his hospitalization. He said in a statement that was released by his office, he developed a mild case of pneumonia while hospitalized after a fall. And then we've got the picture. The picture is beyond bizarre, beyond wild, especially with the newspaper. That what an interesting touch that is, huh? Vince Langman asked of our colleague Scott Jennings, has your trust in Scott Jennings changed after the Mitch McConnell photo debacle? And I guess what Vince is suggesting is that somehow people think it's been established that the photo is, I don't know, AI? Or it's not legitimate, it's not a real photo. I don't know why people are concluding that. I think it's just odd that they literally included the newspaper in his hand to make it look like it's a proof of life photo, trying to prove that he's indeed alive. Give me your take on this when you can. 800-655-MIKE, 23 before the hour. It's a strange story. You do have the dubious health condition of Mitch McConnell. You have the death, the unexpected passing of Senator Lindsey Graham. And we've only got a few seats as a majority in the U.S. Senate. Republicans are barely hanging on to a majority there. So what happens in Kentucky if he passes away? What happens to the Save America Act? We got a lot more questions than answers. but maybe you've got some answers for us, and I hope you do. We'll put your voice front and center here on the Mike Gallagher Show, 800-655-MIKE. I need your love, your heart, your generosity front and center, and I'm going to have to admit to you, I'm getting walloped by Hugh Hewitt and Larry Elder as we have our friendly competition for this month's donor effort to help the victims of earthquake-ravaged Venezuela. A few times a year, I come to you with my hat in my hand, and I say, can you please help people who desperately need help? And we often partner with a Christian ministry called Food for the Poor. Now, we got a long way to go. I just saw the report, and our goal is $46,000. This beautiful ministry, Food for the Poor, is right now, as we speak, rushing meals, medical supplies, and life-saving essentials to the thousands of people who are now living on the streets after their buildings collapsed in the earthquakes. I really need your help, and I want us to have a massive day today. 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If everybody pops in $100, heck, we'll get to the goal today. We got millions of people in this audience every week. And this is truly doing God's work. Please take a moment, whatever you can afford, $25, $50, $100, maybe even more. Let's have a big day. This audience has never let me down. And admittedly, we got a late start. Because of some shenanigans, the other guys got an early start on us. We had some people deviously scheming against us. Because they always want to dethrone the king. And thanks to this audience, we always, always do really well. So let's not let a little bit of hijinks dampen our enthusiasm for this big-hearted audience. 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And thank you, thank you, thank you for supporting our efforts. Let's have a big day today so we can catch up to the other guys, because they'll never let me hear the end of it. And I've got an event coming up July 21st, that next week, right? What's today? Yeah, next Tuesday. A week from tomorrow, we're going to be in Sarasota. Hugh Hewitt and I are going to co-host a big town hall event at Der Dutchman Restaurant and Bakery. I talked to my old friend Barb Yoder, our former GM here in Tampa. I think she and her husband are going to try to head over there. Freedom Forum 250. We're going to bring together listeners, community leaders, patriots. It's going to be a great evening of dinner, conversation, and audience interaction. We're going to talk about faith, freedom, leadership, the future of America. It'll be at the Der Dutchman Restaurant right there in Sarasota. There's a VIP meet and greet opportunity and more. You can just go to theanswersarasota.com to get tickets. And look, if I'm losing in the Food for the Poor campaign, Hewitt will be unbelievably obnoxious. Don't let him gloat. Let's do better than all the other shows, okay? 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Here's Arkansas, speaking of the text line. What I don't get is why Mitch McConnell is still in the hospital. They went through a list of all the things not wrong with him. No broken bones, no heart problems, no stroke. If he's had a slight case of pneumonia, that can easily be treated at home. Why is he still in the hospital? Pamela's in Louisiana. Hey, Pamela, welcome aboard. How are you?
10: Hello.
0: Hi.
10: I'm good. I'm just calling to say that the picture of Mitch McConnell is a picture from 2023.
0: How do you know that?
10: Seen it on Steve Gruber's show this morning.
0: Oh, really? Interesting. I mean, so they matched it up to a picture in 2023?
10: That's what I've seen. It's proven to be a repeat.
0: Now, you know how many fake internet conspiracies are out there, right, Pamela?
10: I do, but on the Steve Gruber show, I think they said that they proved it was already printed before.
0: Wow. Well, I would think that if it was proven, it'd be all over the place. And Steve does a great job. And he's a great host. I don't believe that's actually been confirmed. You got to be very careful about what you see online. But are you suspicious of the picture? And everybody was dunking on Scott Jennings because Scott relayed that he got a call from Senator McConnell himself and that he was fine. He was okay. And people are accusing Scott and have been accusing Scott of lying. And so it seems to me that this picture, if it's authentic, kind of vindicates Scott Jennings, does it not? Or do you think there's more to the story? Have you seen the picture? Have you seen what's going on with this photo? Do you believe it's a fake picture? Do you not accept it as being real? But tell me what you think. 800-655-MIKE. 800-655-6453. And again, feel free to weigh in on the shocking, unexpected death of Senator Lindsey Graham at his Washington, D.C. townhome Saturday night at the age of 71. Feel free to share your thoughts. We're going to bring in Joey Hudson. We've got a lot of special guests planned for you from South Carolina because this is a very big deal. Just a real shock. America really stunned by the unexpected death of Lindsey Graham. So feel free to join us. It's a Monday. We want to put your voice front and center here on the Mike Gallagher Show. 800-655-MIKE. 800-655-6453. I hope you join us.

0: nation fought and won America's religious freedom. Today, the constitutional right is being assaulted once more from within.
1: Religious liberty and rights in general were under attack. We all of a sudden became the enemy.
0: In the important new documentary by Dawn's Early Light, anti-Christian bias is exposed at the highest levels of government.
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0: 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The governmental hostility and prejudice is uncovered, and Trump's fight to restore our constitutional liberties and religious freedom.
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10: So the Democratic message for the 2026 midterm is, we don't love America. 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
1: Real excited to welcome Cincinnati, Ohio to Team Gallagher. That's really good news. Spent a lot of time in the Queen City. 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We appreciate you watching Salem News Channel. Just go to snc.tv for all the ways you can watch. And we are joining a great, great radio station. And I've known about WMOH. There's some great folks there. Our friend Bill Douglas, just a bunch of terrific people. WMOH 1450, The Ticket. 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And thanks to Bill and the team for your renewed confidence in the Mike Gallagher Show. Did you see the video of the guy getting flung into the air by the bison? The kids and I did Christmas in Montana. I decided I got a burr in my fanny that I wanted to have a Christmas. Look, I'm a Floridian now, so sunshine and warmth and all of that. I get, you know, I wanted snow and cold. Well, we got snow and cold. We went to Big Sky. Kids went skiing. I held down the fort at the at the lodge. I'm not about to get on a pair of skis. And we saw some bison. That's a whole, you know, that whole Yellowstone area, Montana, Big Sky. Well, this guy, it looked like he and his wife maybe were standing there looking at this bison. And the thing literally is chasing the guy around a clump of trees like a Bugs Bunny Roadrunner cartoon. And spoiler alert, the bison caught him, flings him up into the air. I think the guy flies about 10 feet into the air. Older guy, he had a bunch of broken bones, but he survived. He wasn't killed. Probably don't want to mess around with bison. David in San Antonio joining us, 8 before the hour, the Mitch McConnell proof of life picture. Did you see that photo, David?
2: Yes, I did. And there's a couple of news apps that had mentioned, I don't know anything about this Grok deal, but it said Grok said that it was AI generated. But my own personal feeling is I looked at that picture, and if the guy's been in the hospital for well over 4 weeks, and as he, as old as he is, he looked a hell of a lot better than I anticipated him looking.
1: Me too. Me too. That's what I mean. Well, and if he's calling all these people the other day, if he's calling these people the other day, he's feeling pretty good. I mean, he's making phone calls. Is it weird to
2: expect? Feeling pretty good if it's true. Yeah, but
1: yeah,
2: he just looked way too healthy in that picture.
1: And like a dress shirt on. Yeah, I know. Grok, of course, is one of these tools that people use. It's like ChatGPT. Some people think Grok is more, maybe leans a little bit more conservative than ChatGPT. Because, you know, you get a political ideology into these AI apps, and look out. You know, you never know what you're gonna get from people, or get from these things. And, look, I admit, I use these tools all the time. I am now using ChatGPT and Grok for everything. I mean, I'm not kidding you. I don't understand something, a picture of something I don't get. I send it to them. They know right away. I want to find out a financial formula, you know, for something I'm planning to do or whatever. They know right away. I'm selling my condo. I want to find out what the closing costs are going to be to the penny. I've got a health thing. I've got something going on, some weird rash or something, or a bump. Knows right. I mean, I'm not kidding you. It's scary. I've said it over and over again. It's frightening because this stuff's going to take over. There's not going to be anybody left to do the jobs, the actual jobs that people have always done, because it's that good. And sure enough, Grok has, and I looked at, I saw this last night as well. He's talking about the problem though is what happens when it's 50-50? As people have reported, Grok is claiming in half of the responses that the Mitch McConnell, Elaine Chao photo is AI, but it also says it appears to be legit. So it's saying both. And it seems to me that a journalist should be able to figure out whether or not it's legit or not. If it's a fake photo, if it's doctored, I gotta believe that's, first of all, a massive scandal. And second of all, there's got to be a journalist out there who's capable of looking at a photo, analyzing a photo, and seeing whether or not it's legit. It's very, very strange. It's the newspaper in the hand that just blew my mind. I'm like, really? Are you guys sitting there saying, well, let's show that he's alive, and let's have him hold the sports section of the Washington Post in his hand? Absolutely wild, wild stuff. Coming up, I've asked my dear friend and frequent guest host, Joey Hudson from South Carolina, to join us to talk a lot about Senator Graham's legacy, where we go from here. We got a lot of special guests planned for you as well. The nation reacts to the unexpected passing of Senator Lindsey Graham from South Carolina. Our special coverage continues. 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
7: News this hour from Town Hall. I'm John Scott. Lindsey Graham's cause of death has been revealed.
8: A medical examiner has found that Senator Lindsey Graham likely died after a tear in his aorta. The tear in the inner wall of the aorta, called an aortic dissection, was related to the hardening of Graham's arteries. An official cause of death will be disclosed after further testing. The prominent South Carolina Republican who served in Congress for more than three decades had turned 71 years old just 2 days before dying on Saturday night. His office had originally said he suffered from a brief and sudden illness. Graham was a close ally of President Donald Trump and was known for advocating a strong U.S. foreign policy. He had just returned from Ukraine, where he'd met with Ukrainian President Volodymyr Zelensky. High up in Juwanee, Washington.
7: Wildfires have scorched over 3 million acres across the United States so far in 2026, with 37,783 individual fires recorded. That's through early July. The national total, tracked by the National Interagency Fire Center, running well above the 10-year average now, and the traditional peak of wildfire season has not even arrived yet. Ukraine's president announces change to his government.
9: Ukrainian Prime Minister Yulia Spyrydenko has stepped down as President Volodymyr Zelensky makes changes to Ukraine's government. The former prime minister saying, "I remain ready to serve the Ukrainian state and carry out every task aimed at strengthening Ukraine's position, defending our national interests, and bringing a just peace closer." Spyrydenko, the former economy minister, was named prime minister in July 2025. Zelensky announced her resignation in a post, saying that Ukraine is changing its political strategy. Zelensky also says there will be changes among the top ranks of Ukraine's law enforcement agencies. I'm Donna Water.
7: More on these stories from townhall.com.
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18: Giant of the United States Senate, Lindsey Graham, shockingly dies at age 71. 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
1: Pretty shocking, America waking up to the pretty stunning news that U.S. Senator Lindsey Graham has died at the age of 71. That was Sunday morning, of course. Saturday night, he was evidently calling President Trump to give him a report over his visit, his recent visit to Ukraine. We've invited Joey Hudson from South Carolina to join us to talk a little bit about Senator Graham's legacy, the impact he has had on the country. This is a guy who has been around a long time. Not just Joey, but Senator Lindsey Graham. Joey knew him well. I knew him fairly well. He was a friend of the show. And Joey joins us today from the studios of 98.9 WORD in the upstate of South Carolina. Needless to say, Joey, this was completely unexpected, a shock. Washington and the country woke up to this stunning news that that Lindsey Graham passed away. Okay, we'll hopefully get Joey here in just a moment and try to pull him up a little bit and figure out, get the right buttons here pushed and see if we can get Joey to join us here from South Carolina. Joey, are you with us? Okay. All right. Joey, can you get, maybe Joey can't hear us and we can hear him. Joey, you got us? All right. Joey, you with us? All right, so hang in there. We'll get our act together technically. We also want to welcome Congresswoman Sherry Biggs to the show as well, so she's going to join us. And I'm really interested in talking to Kevin Bishop, guy that I've known for years, longtime staffer, real loyal staff member to Senator Lindsey Graham. He's a political analyst now, but Kevin Bishop knew Senator Graham as probably as well as anybody. So again, we'll get some of the technical stuff figured out, and then join everybody for this special coverage, this special edition of the Mike Gallagher Show, the shocking passing of Senator Lindsey Graham, front and center here in the Relief Factor studios. A lot more coming up. Don't go away.

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6: 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From now until the end of July, we will see some of the lowest spot prices for the year, with gold hovering around $4,000 an ounce and possibly a bit lower, while silver will linger near $60 an ounce, even possibly dipping into the $50 per ounce range before moving upward again. 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
1: I love what Congresswoman Sherry Biggs had to post on social media over the passing of Lindsey Graham. She's going to join us here in just a moment. We're working to get the technical challenge fixed so that Joey can join us from South Carolina as well. Meantime, let me remind you about how important it is to make sure you're on the right Medicare program. When I got close to that Medicare age, I was overwhelmed. 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Congresswoman Sherry Biggs of South Carolina wrote Sunday morning, South Carolina is waking up to learn of the tragic loss of Senator Lindsey Graham. Lindsey's story is a South Carolina story, growing up in humble beginnings in Central, facing difficult family circumstances at such a young age, rising above it all to attend the University of South Carolina School of Law, serve as a decorated veteran of the U.S. Air Force in the State House, South Carolina's 3rd Congressional District, and finally as a U.S. Senator from South Carolina for the past 23 years. Lindsey was a fighter, an advocate for South Carolina, and will be missed. Please join Bill and me in prayer for his family, friends, loved ones, and the many staff members who served alongside him during this difficult time. Let's welcome, representing South Carolina's 3rd Congressional District, Congresswoman Sherry Biggs. Congresswoman, I appreciate you joining us from South Carolina today. It's got to be landing very hard for you representing your constituents in the 3rd Congressional District. And you mentioned in that post, that heartfelt post, about his staff. I kept thinking about his staff over the weekend because –

0: inside of us, and then the politics of it all. For those of us who are immersed in the political drama every day, it feels like a battle. You know, it's right versus left and good versus evil, and we're worried about the midterm elections, and we're looking at all of this. And it didn't take very long for people to sort of line up on Sunday and say, what's next? Who's going to replace him? What happens next? And we're going to break all that down today in terms of what the political process is. But have you been as frustrated or a little disappointed as I have been about the way people have seemingly forgotten that this was a living, breathing human being with people who loved him and staff and of course a bunch of constituents, because they were racing into looking at the political aspects of his, what that means, this open seat now in the U.S. Senate, and forgetting that this was the loss, the tragic loss, unexpectedly, of what was what appeared to be an otherwise healthy 71-year-old man.
1: Yes, I certainly agree with you. I know yesterday we were contacted by a lot of media, and that was our message. Our focus was on celebrating the life of Senator Graham, and we weren't discussing, it wasn't up for debate about what the next move was or who would replace him. We were just focused on celebrating his life and his service to South Carolina. You know, I know we talk a lot about politics, and people may have disagreed with him, but one thing you can't deny is his contribution, not only to South Carolina, but to this nation. But he devoted his entire life to public service, putting others before himself. And that's the one thing that I made sure of yesterday. That was the only message that came out of our office.
0: Congresswoman, it seems to me that that his life story is such a compelling one, and a lot of people don't know the rough origins. You know, this guy's—he was raised in a bar, right? I mean, his family. I mean, they owned a bar or a tavern, and he joked about, you know, being a kid at the end of the bar helping to clean up. And then his parents died when he and his sister were really young. He adopted her and raised her, essentially, I guess. So, you know, as his beloved sister always said, he was kind of a dad and a brother and a parent figure, all sort of rolled into one. A lot of people don't know that aspect of Lindsey Graham's life.
1: That's true. And I think it is the American story, the American dream. You know, he had to work extremely hard against a lot of unfortunate circumstances to get where he was. And I know he and his sister have a very close relationship, and I can't imagine the loss. And that has been in my prayer, that feel peace and comfort during this difficult time. But you can't help but admire him for what he overcame, and I have a lot of respect for Senator Graham for that.
0: We're talking to Congresswoman Sherry Biggs, who represents South Carolina's 3rd Congressional District. That, of course, was the district that Lindsey Graham was in before he became a U.S. Senator. Congresswoman, this is, I don't want to put you on the spot here, but it has been revealed that Lindsey Graham had a net worth of about $1.5 million. Again, none of my business about you and your husband's finances, but it does seem, you're certainly aware of the controversy that a lot of us recognize, that somebody goes in and serves in the House or the Senate, and after 10 or 20 years, they leave multi-millionaires. And it makes people very cynical, makes people very suspicious of how that all works. But here's Lindsey Graham, as I understand it, kind of a modest home in Central and sort of a modest townhouse in Washington, D.C., and a net worth of only about this guy's been in politics for years and years. That's a pretty revealing thing, isn't it, about the way he lived his life?
1: I would absolutely agree with you, and I think just another reason to show that he was in his position for the right reason. He simply wanted to serve his great state of South Carolina.
0: Amen. That's what he lived for. And President Trump has sort of joked about that over the weekend, that and he's you could tell President Trump is crushed. I mean, they became really dear friends. And a lot of people find that astounding, considering the way their relationship started, because they were campaign rivals. Trump literally gave out Lindsey's

0: personal cell phone number. And now, and then here at the President Trump acknowledged what fast friends they became, which kind of gives me hope for the political battles that we're all in. I mean, that's the way it used to be. Tip O'Neill and Ronald Reagan would fight like cats and dogs, and then, you know, they'd go have a beer at night after the day was over. Maybe the Donald Trump-Lindsey Graham relationship is sort of emblematic of that.
1: I think it's great, and I think they have you both have unique personalities, and they were able to work through their differences. And another characteristic I think I would define both of them as having is just an upfront and forward. They didn't mind saying the hard things, and they just called it like they saw it, and were able to develop that friendship. And I would say that it's very unique.
0: To say the least. Congresswoman Sherry Biggs, we appreciate you joining us today on the Mike Gallagher Show. We're sorry for your loss. Keep fighting the good fight, Congresswoman.
1: Thank you so much for having me.
0: You bet. Fox News Channel's Brett Baer eulogized Senator Lindsey Graham over the weekend. Lots of course, media coverage nonstop. Here was the way Brett remembered Senator Graham as quite simply a lion in the Senate.
2: You know, Lindsey Graham was a lion in the Senate, of the old version of big Senate lions. If it was an issue that mattered, Lindsey Graham somehow was in the middle of it. Now, especially as Chad mentioned, when it came to foreign policy. But he was also a guy who tried to find deals. You know, he was a frequent guest on my segment Common Ground, and in fact I moderated a debate between Bernie Sanders and Lindsey Graham at the Ted Kennedy Center a ways back. He was always trying to work across the aisle, but then he could really lambast the left for things he felt were out of order. I mean, probably the most famous was when the Brett Kavanaugh hearings, and he's on judiciary in a very heated Q&A. But he was obviously a close friend of President Trump. He was a guy who really felt passionate about foreign policy, Iran specifically, Ukraine, and the fact that he was just there yesterday meeting with President Zelensky, and as Chad mentioned, felt pretty optimistic.
0: Yeah, just coming back from that trip. In fact, it was reported by Axios that he told somebody in his circle, one of his staffers, I believe, that he wasn't feeling very well, and the staffer urged him to go to the doctor, and he supposedly responded, "I'll go after my Sunday morning appearance on Meet the Press." And he supposedly said to the staffer, "I can't die now. We got too much to do. Got a lot of work to finish with Ukraine and Russia and the Save America Act." And what about the Save America Act? Is this tragically the catalyst that could propel the Save America Act into finally getting passed? We'll tackle that as well. Portions of our show sponsored, speaking of South Carolina, spent a lot of time in South Carolina in the offices of Dr. Ashley Lucas. PhD weight loss was a game changer for me. It changed everything in my world. And now, look, I've seen a lot of comments on social media about the need that everybody should have to take care of themselves, lose that weight, get rid of those unwanted pounds, go to the doctor, make sure you get a checkup, make sure you're on top of everything. 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
6: With SRN News, I'm John Scott. The preliminary findings regarding South Carolina Senator Lindsey Graham's death have been released. Senator Graham died after a rupture in his aorta. According to a preliminary medical examiner finding shared by his office, the rupture was related to the hardening of Graham's arteries. Senator Mitch McConnell has for the first time revealed what led to his hospitalization. McConnell said a fall was what landed him in the hospital 4 weeks ago. The statement comes after weeks of mounting speculation about the Kentucky Republican's health. McConnell said he will not be returning to the Senate quite yet, but continues to work with his staff on Senate business. On Wall Street, stocks are mixed. The Dow had 38 points, the Nasdaq losing 205, and the S&P down 18. This is SRN News.
7: This is a Bloomberg Money Minute. Mixed picture on Wall Street. Worries about AI spreading from South Korea to the U.S. SK Hynix under pressure and taking tech in the U.S. down with it. Apple has filed a lawsuit against OpenAI, alleging the company systemically stole its intellectual property by asking former Apple employees to bring information about unreleased products. In response to the suit, OpenAI says it has no interest in other companies' trade secrets and would remain focused on building innovative technology. Delta CEO is betting flyers will trade premium perks for a better seat. CEO Ed Bastian says travelers care more about their seat than extras like lounge access or limo shuttles. Delta is offering passengers the same onboard seats, meals, and service at a lower price in exchange for fewer benefits like reduced mileage earnings and lower checked bag allowances. Bastian says new premium fares give the airline another way to appeal to price-conscious travelers without broadly discounting its most valuable seats. Denise Pellegrini.
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0: Gallagher.
1: Seems like everybody's been talking about how painful Lindsey Graham's loss is for his staff, because he was extremely loyal to his staff, and his staff was loyal to him. And I kept thinking of Kevin Bishop, who I've known for years, was a long time, I think probably chief of staff is the unofficial title. He's now, he manages a communications firm, Bishop Strategy, works with C-suite executives and companies. And I saw Kevin yesterday on TV, and I thought, gosh, he's going through a lot right now, and it's painful, but I did want to reach out to him and see if he could join us here on the Mike Gallagher Show. So it's an honor to have longtime staffer for Senator Lindsey Graham, Kevin Bishop, join us here on the Mike Gallagher Show. Kevin, first of all, first and foremost, I'm so very sorry for your loss. I know how tough this has to be for all of you, and this seemingly came out of nowhere, didn't it?
2: Yeah, Mike, it absolutely did. I was worked with Lindsey for 27 years, Mike. I think one of the great, maybe untold stories about Lindsey was the number of people who were around Lindsey for decades. There are several people in the office who were with Lindsey for 30, 32, 34 years. I was there for 27. I was one of the top, but certainly not the top. And we used to joke, Mike, one of the great, you know, if you've only been in the office for 10 years, you're still sort of you're still sort of learning the ropes a little bit. You know, that 10-year mark would sort of, you were basically learning about Lindsey by then. And Lindsey was just a guy who was really unusual in politics, and that he inspired you, and he had a great sense of loyalty to his people. And he appreciated everything you did, and he was a guy who, he actually was a great, you know, some members don't like it if you challenge him a little bit. Lindsey wanted to be challenged because he knew it actually came from a place of love, that I was not going to tell Lindsey or suggest anything to him that somebody else was not going to eventually ask him. So it better be coming from someone who's looking out for you. And Lindsey just had a great sense that he had a magnetic personality. People were drawn to him, and Team Graham is what the office and the campaign and everybody associated with it, we call ourselves. And we have lost the patriarch, and we've lost a real guiding light in our lives.
1: When I worked locally at WORD, which was then WFBC in the upstate, one of my first trips to Washington, D.C., in an official capacity, was to go visit Senator Graham in his office. And he was welcoming and gracious and gave me a tour, and we sat down for a few hours. And one of the things that struck me, and that I'll never forget, is that he told me, Mike, I didn't get elected to come to Washington to say no to everything just because the Democrats presented it. Sometimes the Democrats are in control. They've got more votes. And sometimes you have to say yes. Sometimes you can't say no to everything. It seems to me that certainly defined his legacy and his career. He did have a willingness to reach across the aisle. I saw this heartfelt post from Cory Booker. Now, I disagree with Cory Booker on everything, but yet Senator Booker has a deep appreciation for the relationship that they had in the U.S. Senate. But yet that's what got Senator Graham a lot of criticism, didn't it? Because a day would never go by, I'd mention Lindsey Graham on the show or interview him, and I'd get a bunch of people texting the show, oh, he's a rhino and he's this or that. I mean, yeah. he just followed his heart. And frankly, it's a trait that's kind of rare these days in Washington, D.C.
2: Oh, my God, you hit it right on the head. I can tell you, Lindsey Graham, when he ran and was elected to the U.S. Senate, I was with him in the House too, but when he ran in 2002, he said, I'm going to the U.S. Senate to do big things. And he didn't say, I wanted to go up there and see how long I could be there. I don't want a building named after me. I'm going there to do big things. And that's the way he viewed it. Lindsey viewed it maybe in the role of a senator and something we don't see as much today, and that he was going to work across the aisle when he could. And there were times when he would just say, no, can't get there. Sorry, maybe there's something else we can work on. But he, I think that's why you've seen everybody from President Trump to his Republican colleagues to his Democratic colleagues. I think there was a real affection for Lindsey because he was Mike, the thing you know too, Lindsey's a guy who didn't take himself too seriously. He right. didn't have a big entourage. He didn't, you know, this is a guy who would show up at an event. Lindsey didn't have security for many years around him. So this is a guy that'd come rolling up in his car and just be Lindsey and a staffer. And I mean, you know, and that's just the way he rolled. And I told people, Lindsey's the kind of guy, he can meet with the president, he can talk to a president, a prime minister, a king or queen, or he's just as comfortable talking to the guy at Chick-fil-A. I mean, that's either one. So that's just the type of guy he was.
1: And yet, despite that lack of pretentiousness, let's face it, he was targeted. Iran put a target on his back. I don't think Russia was particularly fond of Lindsey Graham. And inevitably, Kevin, and I hate to put this to you, but I wonder if it's crossed your mind, because again, he was busy and active until the very end. A lot of people had a lot of speculation about what could have gone bad, could have gone wrong, a nefarious, agent that may have been given to him. Did that cross your mind at all, or did you just suspect he died exactly as it's been reported by an aortic a tear basically in one of his heart muscles? What did you think? Did any of that cross your mind?
2: I think there's two separate issues there. Number one is Lindsey in the last few months, last year, Lindsey had tremendous security around him. You're absolutely right. This is the first time he was a target by lots of people and foreign actors. And frankly, there's some crazy people here in the country too. So you never know nowadays. But when I heard the news about Lindsey, I think my initial thing, and I still think it is, Lindsey's dad died of a heart attack at age 69. And I sort of know that runs in his family and it went from there. I think we will get an answer to that. We want to make sure, but I think my initial thoughts and many others who love Lindsey were just, that his dad had died very similar, somewhat similar circumstances.
1: So. Sure. But I mean, there were some jokes about the fact that he wasn't exactly known to spend a lot of time at the gym. He wasn't particularly somebody who went overboard in taking care of himself. I mean, some people said he was overweight. He never struck me as looking like he was particularly overweight. But an aortic tear like that's the same thing that took actor John Ritter. Remember years ago, the guy from the sitcom. Yep, he had the same thing happen apparently to him, and they misdiagnosed it. But it was a tear in the aorta that was brought on by a heart problem that Senator Graham was inevitably unaware of.
2: Yeah, well, Lindsey, I mean, he was not a guy, just so everybody knows, Lindsey was not a guy. He was a guy who he worked. That was a love of his. I mean, the guy stayed on the phone 24/7, 365 days out of the year. And he's a guy who loved to play golf. And sometimes he was even able to marry the two together, playing golf with President Trump and playing golf with his friends and colleagues. So, sure. But he wasn't a guy who was, he wasn't going to run to the doctor every couple hours or a couple of days. And he was just, right. He was committed to his job and committed to his family, his sister, Darlene, who's it's a loss for all of us. And I know his sister as well, too. It's just been crushing.
1: Well, I know personally how much he loved and admired and appreciated you, Kevin, and all the years of service you gave him. I know you feel the same about him. I know how hard this is right now, and I hope you know that all of us are praying for you and for everybody who lost a mentor, a friend, and as Brett Baer called it, a lion of the U.S. Senate. Kevin Bishop, longtime staffer to Senator Graham, thank you for joining us very much here on the Mike Gallagher Show. All the best. God bless.
2: Thank you, Mike.
1: You bet. Kevin Bishop joining us here on the show. This is a good time to remind you about the power of prayer. We've partnered with freedom250.org. 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You just don't know. And prayer means so much to so many of us. 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The fiery, impassioned defense of Brett Kavanaugh. That came from Senator Graham, and we got to relive that moment because that was a glorious moment. You want to see and hear a statesman in action? We'll take that trip down memory lane. And feel free to join us as well, 800-655-MIKE, as we reminisce and talk a little bit about the life, the legacy, the impact of Senator Lindsey Graham and where we go from here. Stick around. More of our special episode coming up.

0: Mike.
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1: Gosh, I just saw some wonderful news. A wonderful lady named Margaret gave us a $2,500 donation. She's in Pennsylvania for our Food for the Poor campaign. 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We're behind a little bit. We're a little slow. 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So we need your help more than ever. Earthquake ravaged Venezuela. 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Thank you, thank you, thank you. 10 minutes before the hour, how about Lindsey Graham on fire during the confirmation hearing of Brett Kavanaugh? This perhaps is going to be regarded as Lindsey Graham's finest moment. Whatever you thought of him, and there were plenty of people who criticized him on the right and the left, he became, of course, a staunch ally and supporter of the Trump agenda. His apparent, one of his last wishes was conveyed to President Trump to get the Save America Act passed. And a lot of people are talking about maybe naming it the Lindsey Graham Save America Act. But here he was on fire defending Justice Brett Kavanaugh as they attempted to smear him and take him down and block his Supreme Court nomination. This will never be forgotten.
2: Are you aware that at 9:23 on the night of July the 9th, the day you were nominated to the Supreme Court by President Trump, Senator Schumer said, 23 minutes after your nomination, I will oppose Judge Kavanaugh's nomination with everything I have. I have a bipartisan, and I hope a bipartisan majority will do the same. The stakes are simply too high for anything less. Well, if you weren't aware of it, you are now. Did you meet with Senator Dianne Feinstein on August 20th?
3: I did meet with Senator Feinstein.
2: Did you know that her staff had already recommended a lawyer to Dr. Ford?
3: I did not know that.
2: Did you know that her and her staff had this allegations for over 20 days?
3: I did not know that at the time.
2: If you wanted an FBI investigation, you could have come to us. What you want to do is destroy this guy's life, hold this seat open, and hope you win in 2020. You said that, not me. You've got nothing to apologize for. When you see Sotomayor and Kagan, tell them that Lindsey said, oh, because I voted for them. I would never do to them what you've done to this guy. This is the most unethical sham since I've been in politics. And if you really wanted to know the truth, you sure as hell wouldn't have done what you've done to this guy. Are you a gang rapist?
3: No.
2: I cannot imagine what you and your family have gone through. Boy, y'all want power. God, I hope you never get it. I hope the American people can see through this sham, that you knew about it and you held it. You had no intention of protecting Dr. Ford. None. She's as much of a victim as you are. God, I hate to say it because these have been my friends. But let me tell you, when it comes to this, you're looking for a fair process. You came to the wrong town at the wrong time, my friend.
1: Wow, Senator Lindsey Graham really on fire, and that's something for which he will be long remembered over the years to come. History will always remember that moment. And, of course, many believe and would argue that because of Lindsey Graham, Brett Kavanaugh is on the United States Supreme Court. Incidentally, there's some breaking news. President Trump has apparently, the way this works, and we're going to get into the X's and O's a little bit about this with South Carolina Republican Chair Drew McKissick, who's going to join us, because now comes the question of how do you put a successor in place for Senator Graham? And the way this is going to work, Governor Henry McMaster will announce an interim successor who will serve in that U.S. Senate seat until January the 3rd. Governor McMaster is holding a press conference today at 4 p.m. Eastern, so the wait won't be long. We'll find out soon enough that who Governor McMaster is going to appoint. And then it becomes a question of, does he appoint a placeholder, somebody who's not going to vie for the job permanently and run in the general on November the 3rd, but somebody who could just hold the seat temporarily and give other South Carolina Republicans a chance to vie and campaign for the seat? Well, apparently President Trump is recommending to Governor McMaster that he appoint Lindsey's sister, Darlene, who he raised from childhood, who he loved dearly, and probably is not interested in the job full time. But it would be, according to President Trump, a great legacy to Lindsey Graham for Governor McMaster to appoint Darlene, because Lindsey loved her very much. It would be a great tribute to him. What do you think of that? 800, is that a good move? I mean, it may be. I don't know. 800-655-MIKE. 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Well, let's dive into what happens next, because whether it's going to be Lindsey Graham's sister, whether it's going to be one of the other Republican contenders, how does the system work? Nobody knows South Carolina better than Drew McKissick, the state chairman of the South Carolina Republican Party. He's going to join us coming up on this special edition of the Mike Gallagher Show. 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
7: News this hour from Town Hall, I'm John Scott. Ukrainian President Zelensky due in Paris on Monday for talks with two dozen European leaders helping Kyiv fight Russia's invasion, with the war now in its fifth year. An update from reporter Bernie Bennett.
8: European foreign ministers were also meeting separately in Brussels, where they were expected to discuss Ukraine's needs and Russia's threats to the continent. Both Kyiv and its European backers are keen to press home Ukraine's recent successes and compel Russian President Vladimir Putin to negotiate an end to the fighting, although Moscow has shown no willingness to compromise despite a year-long peace effort by the Trump administration. President Donald Trump's pledge last week to give Ukraine a license to produce Patriot air defense systems could mark a major breakthrough for Kyiv. Bernie Bennett reporting.
7: Great sadness in Washington with the death of Lindsey Graham. The 71-year-old South Carolina senator died Saturday night. Fellow South Carolina Senator Tim Scott.
9: Here's a guy raised in the back of a bar. He's 19 years old at the University of South Carolina. Within 15 months, his mother dies, and then his father has a massive heart attack, and he passes as well. Lindsey adopts his 13-year-old sister and becomes a surrogate father to his sister. That pain and misery led him into public service. And he started public service because he wanted to make sure that no one felt invisible.
7: Senator Scott appearing on ABC's This Week. Senator Graham died after a rupture in his aorta. The death toll from two earthquakes that struck Venezuela on June 24th, up to 4,490, according to National Assembly President Jorge Rodriguez. SRN News and our parent company, Salem Media, are partnering with Christian nonprofit Food for the Poor to rush emergency aid to victims of the tragedy. 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
19: A giant of the United States Senate, Lindsey Graham, shockingly dies at age 71. With special coverage, here are Mike Gallagher and Joey Hudson.
1: He's being hailed, of course, as a lion of the Senate, a guy who loved his job probably more than most. We're going to get into what happens next now that Senator Lindsey Graham has unexpectedly passed away at the age of 71. I'm joined by Joey Hudson. I wanted to bring Joey into the conversation because he knew Senator Graham quite well as a guy who knows all things South Carolina. Of course, my permanent guest host and early morning host on 98.9 WORD, Sunrise Carolina. Joey, this was a shocker. Nobody saw this coming, especially since apparently Senator Graham called President Trump just maybe an hour or two before he suffered what appears to be this aortic rupture, a tear in his aorta, and they could not revive him. This has been a real shocker for South Carolina and the country, huh?
16: Absolutely. South Carolina and the country has just lost a giant here. Lindsey Graham, he just won his primary just a few weeks ago back in June, won it handily. There was a whole list of people running against him. Some thought maybe there was going to be a runoff, but no, Lindsey Graham was able to win that outright, headed to November. He's been serving the people of South Carolina his entire life, been in the U.S. Congress for decades, and has a lot of friends in the U.S. Senate, in the U.S. House. He's always able to bring things to South Carolina. Just for an example, just this past week, it was announced that the Greenville City bus station had received a federal grant to renovate it. It's decades old, and Senator Lindsey Graham was at the forefront bringing that money back to the upstate of South Carolina to help improve public transportation here. So Lindsey Graham is going to be greatly missed for sure.
1: Well, you and I spoke about what kind of folks, who could we talk to about not only his legacy, but frankly, what happens next. And sadly, that's got to be a pragmatic reality of the way this unfolds, to have this prominent senator pass away unexpectedly. And you said, hey, let's talk to Drew McKissick. Now, he's the state chairman of the South Carolina Republican Party. You've worked with him and you know him well. Very effective guy, right, Joey?
16: Absolutely. And Drew McKissick, nobody was expecting this. So, party officials, they're kind of scurrying around over the weekend, to think what next. At the same time, we're all respectful and want to honor Senator Graham, but our state statute has certain criteria for the next steps, and Drew McKissick has been working, since we learned the news yesterday on what those next steps are.
1: Well, let's dive in and welcome the state chairman of the South Carolina Republican Party, Drew McKissick, who joins us. Joey joining us as well here on the Mike Gallagher Show. Mr. Chairman, it's good to have you, although certainly under sad circumstances. We're sorry for your loss. I imagine you have been incredibly busy over these last 24 hours.
20: Well, it's a shock, needless to say, as Joey pointed out. I mean, it's not how anybody expects to wake up on a Sunday morning. Myself, I got, woke up at 6:30 in the morning by the director of our state election commission. I had missed all the texts and stuff from folks late in the night. I'd already gone to sleep and wake up, and this is what we're having to deal with. Obviously someone who had a great legacy, of a service to the country, service to our state, service in the military, here at the state level, had been in the state house, the state senate, had served in Congress, and then gone on to, fill Strom Thurmond's shoes, as our state's, senator in the seat there, where basically we've had two senators for over 75 years, I believe, which is an incredible achievement in and of itself. But someone who has obviously made such a difference on so many issues that, Republicans care about. And it's a big hole to fill, no doubt.
1: Well, what happens next? Can you walk us through the process? I understand Governor McMaster will hold a press conference today at 4 o'clock. Evidently, President Trump is recommending, and I would think Trump's recommendation goes a long way, he's recommending that Senator Graham's beloved sister, Darlene, should be the placeholder from now till January 3rd. Can you give us any insight on any of that?
20: Well, I've heard her name and a few others as well. I don't want to get ahead of anybody, but I think what you're looking at is a clear indication that the idea would be to appoint what amounts to a caretaker to, take that spot, fill that seat, be a reliable Republican vote in a Senate, which, is still is 53, 47, but still is closer than you'd like it to be. And you don't want to be down a senator, unfortunately. That's just the business of the Senate does have to go on. Lindsey would be the first one to say that. I think, you know, if that ends up being the choice, I mean, obviously makes perfect sense. There is his sister. And then that sort of clears the table for moving on to the primary process that Joey referenced earlier.
1: We're joined by Drew McKissick, the state chairman of the South Carolina Republican Party. And Joey, jump in anytime you feel like it with Drew. Certainly, you know him well, worked with him. And gosh, what a robust political cycle you're in right now, Drew. I mean, I guess you guys thought it was was going to calm down and, you know, you got through the whole primary. Now it starts all over. And to be sure, this August primary is going to be it's a special primary, right? Just for this seat?
20: Correct. I mean, so just backing up a little bit to begin with, we're dealing with an open race for governor, an open race for comptroller general, an open race for agriculture commissioner, two open congressional seats. And now we add on top of that an open U.S. Senate seat. So clearly an extremely important cycle, the most important in terms of open seats we've had in well over 20 years, to my knowledge, may go back further than that now when you add the Senate seat to the mix. But according to state law, a filing will open a week after tomorrow. So July the 21st, filing will open. It will close on the 28th. And then the primary will be 2 weeks after that. And then if necessary, there will be a runoff on August the 25th. So it's going to be a very busy August, no doubt about it.
16: And Drew, let's talk about the potential candidates. I mean, that is a quick turnaround. And basically, mm-hmm. you're looking at a two-week campaign for a U.S. Senate seat.
20: Well, that's what I would refer to as a firehouse primary. It's going to go very quick. Obviously, you can say that the leverage would go to those who already have existing established relationships in the party, good fundraising apparatus, name ID, and so forth. That'll all come into play. And, you know, of course, you know, you have to imagine that the president has somebody in mind that, you know, he would like to see potentially fill that seat too. So we'll probably hear from him probably in a day or two after, you know, a potential caretaker has been appointed. And we'll have to go forward. I mean, that's the hand we're dealt right now.
16: Yeah.
1: Oh, I'm sorry, Joey. You know, we're getting a lot of text messages about Lindsey's sister. Do we happen to know what her political views are? Because right now, the Save America Act is on the table, and we're hoping and praying that it gets passed. It was certainly Senator Graham's wish.
20: Sure.
1: Do we know that his sister sort of mirrored him politically?
20: Well, I mean, I believe that you can reliably count on that. I don't believe they would be thinking about putting her name forward in a situation like this to fill such an important Senate seat, you know, for the next basically what amounts to 5 or 6 months, if they couldn't count on that. So I would be confident in that.
16: And does it surprise you, Drew, that they're possibly going to appoint someone just as a placeholder rather than potentially finding what folks may think as the strongest candidate who would replace the senator temporarily but also be running for the seat?
20: No, that doesn't surprise me. I mean, look, this removes, separates the one from the other, which I think is the best thing to do. I mean, put somebody in there who can be a caretaker and remove the issue of quote-unquote incumbency from the equation in a primary where our primary voters need to be able to make a choice and a decision. And there, at the end of the day, they have the final word. So they need the opportunity to weigh in on this. And I think, again, separating the two issues is the best thing to do.
1: Mr. Chairman, I know how busy you are right now, and we're so grateful you could take a few minutes out of your schedule to join us here on the Mike Gallagher
20: sure.
1: Show. All the best. Again, we're very sorry for your loss.
20: Yeah.
1: God bless. Keep Thanks. Fighting the good fight. Thanks, Drew. Drew McKissick
20: Thank
1: joining
20: you.
1: Us.
20: Take care.
1: You bet. You bet. 16 past the hour. Let's continue here. Joey's going to join us, stay with us for most of the hour. I want to dive into the reactions from all over the country, both good and bad, to the passing of Lindsey Graham. We'll get Joey's take, who knows South Carolina like the back. We call him Mr. South Carolina around here. Our guest host, Joey Hudson, will continue. So stick around. A lot more coming up on this. And feel free to join us. What would you think? Maybe you're in South Carolina or anywhere in the country, do you prefer that Governor McMaster appoint a placeholder, or should it be somebody who could be a viable candidate for the Senate seat full time? How would you like to see it go? 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
2: 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I approve this message.
3: When President Trump faced imprisonment fighting against the fraudulent election, Arizona Republicans had his back, except Mark Lamb. When Democrats asked,
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3: Lamb answered,
5: I have seen zero evidence that would show me otherwise. I believe that he lost the election.
3: Mark Lamb testified for Democrats and betrayed President Trump. Don't give Mark Lamb the chance to do it again.
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1: Having our guest host, Joey Hudson, join us from the studios of WORD on this sad day and this certainly newsworthy day of the passing of Lindsey Graham gives me an opportunity to not have to quote him, but we can go right to the horse's mouth when it comes to one of our favorite topics, taking care of our dogs, the Rough Greens way. You know, dog food recalls happen more than you think, you know, and you can't really control what's in the bag, but you can control what you sprinkle on top of your dog's food to make their digestion better, to make them feel better, and to get them to stop itching. Joey, now you can, in a first-hand way, tell us the story of Jesse, your Cocker Spaniel, and the mad scratching in the middle of the night that you guys couldn't figure out how to fix.
2: Well, you know the story firsthand. I mean, our beloved Jesse was just having these horrible allergies, scratching all the time, would keep us awake all night. And you introduced us to Dr. Dennis Black and Rough Greens, and it has just solved the problem. You sprinkle some on his food. He loves it. I think he loves the food better with the Rough Greens on it. It's almost like now, if we forget to sprinkle the Rough Greens on, he doesn't want to eat it. But it has solved the allergy issues and that scratching all night long. We can all sleep.
1: 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So great. Your dog will ask for it by name. Joey, the journey that Lindsey Graham and Donald Trump went on is remarkable when you consider how it started. In fact, you found a little montage of the ways that the late Senator Graham described Donald Trump, obviously before they became friends. Check this out.
3: And if Donald Trump cares the banner of my party, I think it taints conservatism for generations to come. I think his campaign is opportunistic, race-baiting, religious bigotry, xenophobia.
4: Says he cannot, in good conscience, support Donald Trump because I do not believe he is a reliable Republican conservative, nor has he displayed the judgment and temperament to serve as commander-in-chief.
3: If Trump is the standard bearer, it's about losing the heart and soul of the conservative movement. I don't think he's a reliable conservative Republican. This is a race to the bottom, and I think we just got a slightly faster car, and we're going to win the race to the bottom. I think my party's completely screwed up.
1: I mean, now, Joey, I had somebody from the White House, actually, I spoke to late last night, confirm this, that Lindsey Graham and Donald Trump became best of friends. In fact, they played golf evidently every other week. Yeah, they spent hours and hours together. Senator Graham, by President Trump's own admission, would call the president regularly. What a journey, huh?
2: Yeah, and amazing.

0: amazing how that relationship evolved over the years. And you know, we all have our friends. We have people that we trust, that we rely on to tell us the truth. And, you know, quite often you hear people talking about, well, does Donald Trump listen to anyone? And I think he listened to Lindsey Graham. They may not always agree on things. He may not always do what Lindsey Graham suggested. But I really do think Lindsey Graham was probably, I heard someone last night say he was Donald Trump's horse whisperer. Mm-hmm. Trump listened to him. Quite often I think his colleagues in the Senate who maybe wanted to get a message to the president would just deliver it via Lindsey Graham.
1: Wow. Joey Hutchin joining us today, our guest host out of South Carolina, to talk about the legacy and the impact of Lindsey Graham and what it means now. The other thing, of course, that has been reported, and you and I can both attest to this personally because we both spent time with Lindsey Graham individually, he's one of the funniest guys you've ever met. He had just a wickedly brilliant sense of humor.
0: Yeah. I had the opportunity to interview Senator Graham just a few weeks ago prior to his June 9th primary that he won outright in a crowded field. And so I introduced him as South Carolina's senior senator. And he started joking. He said, yeah, I love being a senior citizen. I get all these discounts. He said, oh, but you said senior senator, didn't you? And that was just sort of his humor. He was fun to talk. He'd have a joke to tell. And, you know, at times he just didn't take himself seriously. You know, he had that offhanded humor.
1: And it was reported by Axios that he told somebody in his inner circle that he wasn't feeling well Saturday after he got back from Kyiv, from Ukraine. And the person he reached out to said, you got to get to the doctor. Go to a doctor right away. And he said, well, I'll go to a doctor after my Meet the Press appearance Sunday morning. So sadly, they didn't happen. And the circumstances involving his actual medical emergency are just heartbreaking, that the door was locked and they couldn't get to him. So we're going to listen. Let's talk to Pamela Evatt. We both know her. She's the lieutenant governor of South Carolina. She was a gubernatorial candidate. And she's being mentioned as maybe one on the list of successors. We'll do all of that with Pamela Evatt coming up. 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
4: With SRN News, I'm Bob Agnew in Washington. Doctors are shining new light on the cause of death for U.S. Senator Lindsey Graham. Preliminary findings from the D.C. Medical Examiner say Senator Graham died of what's known as an aortic dissection. That's a tear in the inner wall of the aorta related to the hardening of the arteries. An official cause of death will be issued after further examination. President Trump, meanwhile, says that South Carolina's governor should appoint Lindsey Graham's sister to finish out his term, which comes to an end in January. Graham's death has sparked a political scramble. As a senior senator and ally of President Trump, Graham was expected to win re-election easily in November. The president says the U.S. is reinstating a blockade on Iran in the Strait of Hormuz and will charge ships for safe passage. He made the announcement in a post on social media today after another exchange of fire between the two countries. The strait normally serves as a conduit for about 20% of the world's oil and gas. This is SRN News.
5: This is a Bloomberg Money Minute. Shipments at Stellantis up 10% in the spring quarter, fueled by big demand for Jeeps, Ram pickup trucks, and more. A sign that the automaker, which also owns Fiat, Alfa Romeo, Peugeot, Citroën, and other makes, that its turnaround plans are working. Shares of Stellantis up nearly 3%. Elsewhere on Wall Street, those stocks are mostly lower on a big sell-off in the tech sector and a jump in oil prices. Oil now at $74.50 a barrel after the U.S. and Iran exchanged fresh strikes overnight. And President Trump said today that the U.S. is in control of the Strait of Hormuz, telling Fox News it wants to be reimbursed for guarding that waterway. Right now, the Dow is down just a small fraction, the Nasdaq down 2/3%, the S&P lower by 0.25%. And Meta Platforms says it's spending an additional $40 billion on a massive AI data center in Louisiana that will make the Facebook and Instagram owners' total spending at that one data center above $250 billion. Tom Busby,
6: Bloomberg. 960 News from the AmFed Coin and Bullion News Desk.
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1: 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People appreciate what we do every day, and we're grateful. And we're thrilled to be in Cincinnati, Ohio on great radio station, Talk Radio WMOH, 1450 The Ticket. And thanks to Bill Douglas and the great team there for welcoming us. I've known Bill for a long time. Great, great bunch of people, and we're thrilled to be heard in Cincinnati, Ohio again. The Mike Gallagher Show returns to the Queen City. Pamela Evett is the Lieutenant Governor of South Carolina. We both know her well. Joey Hudson and I are co-hosting today because of the news of Senator Graham's passing. Madam Lieutenant Governor, welcome back to the Mike Gallagher Show, even under such sad circumstances.
11: Mike, it's always great to be with you and Joey.
1: Well, and the two of us together, because we just are so devastated by this news. It's just hard to put into words how much Lindsey Graham meant to the people of South Carolina. Fairly polarizing. People certainly had criticisms of Senator Graham. Not everybody agreed on everything, but there was just no question that he loved South Carolina dearly. And as Joey just pointed out, on a bus station funding that came in for the upstate, he was always fighting for the Palmetto State.
11: you know, that's one thing that nobody could ever doubt, is just how much he loved South Carolina and how much he did. I mean, if it wasn't for Senator Graham, South Carolina wouldn't have the deepest, widest port on the East Coast. You know, bringing amazing national companies like Lockheed Martin here to South Carolina, doing everything he could to make sure infrastructure dollars got back to our state, his constituent services were just amazing. He loved helping people. He crafted and staffed an office that felt that same sense of servant leadership that the senator had. And so he will be greatly missed. You know, I considered him a friend. He was one of the first people that I got to know when I left the business sector a few years ago and came in to serve. And he always had funny remarks. He made you feel like you've known him for years.
0: Lieutenant Governor, let's talk about that personal relationship, because a lot of people saw Senator Graham as just that, a politician. But he really was funny, wasn't he? And he was warm. And if you were his friend, he valued friendship. I mean, you were very, he made you feel like you were the only one in the room.
11: You know, Joey, you're absolutely right. Senator, I think people didn't realize what a funny guy he was. And I can remember being on a flight with the senator, and I said this in an interview earlier. I said, you know, I can remember being on a flight and everybody was kind of hungry. And he said, "When we land, I'm going to go to La Chick-fil-A. That's like my favorite restaurant." And it took me a minute, right, to think what he was talking about. And I was like, oh, my goodness, I get it now, Senator. But he would just come up with stuff all the time and tried to make everybody feel like they were part of the conversation. I think, you know, he was a powerful senator, probably the most powerful senator in D.C. And he would never know that when you met him, right? Because he was always usually smiling and by himself and always asking about David when he saw me and about, you know, my kids and how everybody was doing. He really valued friendship, and he always made sure he made you feel like you weren't just like another one of his colleagues that he had to work with. He made it a point to know who your family was.
1: Okay, not to put you on the spot, you serve, of course, as Lieutenant Governor of South Carolina. Governor McMaster today is scheduled to make an announcement at 4 p.m. President Trump has recommended Lindsey's sister, Darlene, to serve as interim senator from the great state of South Carolina. Now, look, we're friends. Let's go ahead and make some news. You probably already know what the announcement will be at 4 o'clock, so go ahead and give the Mike Gallagher Show a scoop.
11: You know, Mike, you know I love you and Joey to pieces, but that is news for the governor to give out. And I think the president, you know, it's no secret that the president and the senator were very close. And you know, that it's a lesson that we should all learn from, because we know that they have got into it over the years, fist to cuff. I mean, they were competitors for a presidential race. And, you know, I keep seeing these pictures going around of when the president gave out Senator Graham's phone number.
1: Oh, yeah.
11: To everyone.
1: I'll never forget it.
11: But even if they argued, even once they made up, if they disagreed on something, on policy, you always saw them playing golf on the weekends.
1: Yeah.
11: And what a testament to how we should all start treating each other. Like, you can disagree with somebody, and the adage holds true. If somebody doesn't agree with you 20% of the time, they're not 20% your enemy. It's just a disagreement. And, you know, that is something they didn't just talk about. They actually showed. And I know, you know, my dad used to always say it takes two people to have an argument, right? So, you know, you would have to get the other side of the aisle to come in and actually sit down to have conversation. But Senator Graham was always somebody, and sometimes he was really criticized for that, right? Wanting to sit down and try to get something done and work both sides to figure out where we can come up to resolution. Sometimes he was criticized for that, but, you know, I think there are a lot of people out there that long for the days when we could actually get something done and government could actually really work for the people. So it's gonna be hard. Senator Graham, those are gonna be big shoes to fill.
0: That's for sure. I mean, how do you? Obviously, if the governor appoints his sister to fulfill his term, of course, we also are going to be having a special primary to replace Senator Graham on the ballot in November. How do you replace that? I mean, Senator Graham never married. He was asked, he said, I've never met the right person. But I think you could say he was married to public service. How do you replace that?
11: Yeah, it's going to be hard to replace. Joey, you're right. It's going to be tight. Next Tuesday opens up filing. It'll be open for a week, and then it will be a 3-week primary. It's going to be tough. But I think the people of South Carolina, we're going to want somebody that gets that loves the state, that is going to work not just for South Carolina, but work for the nation as a whole to make sure that we leave this amazing country we have the privilege of living in better for our children than we found it. And that should be the goal of everybody sitting in D.C. is to keep our country stronger for our children.
1: And, you know, I've got to do my job, and people will want me to ask you, your name has been bandied about as a potential successor to fill that seat. Is that a position that you're interested in pursuing, Lieutenant Governor Evett?
11: You know, Mike, I think today is not the day. I was really saddened yesterday. First of all, that, you know, there were several people that have thrown their, you know, hats in the ring and started talking about running. And that really saddened my heart, because Senator Graham deserved to have a day or two celebrating his life. And the fact that he, you know, he served in the military, he served here in the state, he served in Congress for so many years. And as you so eloquently put it, Joey, he gave up his personal life to serve and to have, you know, his full dedication to service. And I think we should give him the respect of letting his memories and really embracing his family, because it wasn't just the senator that missed out. You know, he was very close to his sister. She's a lovely person. I've met her many times. I'm sure today she is feeling this loss and sadness way more than any of us. And so I hope everybody takes a moment to keep her and his family in their prayers and to think about the great things that the senator has done over his life.
1: Lieutenant Governor Pamela Evett, thank you very much. I know how busy you are. Appreciate you joining us here on the Mike Gallagher Show, the Mike and Joey Show, actually, today. Keep fighting the good fight. We appreciate your leadership.
11: Well, thank you. And you guys, it's no secret you're two of my favorites. So thank you for recognizing the senator and for making sure that we let his amazing legacy live on.
1: Amen. Thanks. Lieutenant Governor Pam Evett joining us here on the Mike Gallagher Show, portions of which are sponsored by Pure Talk. 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
1: 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The M&M Extra, of course, revisiting the life, the legacy, the career, the impact of Senator Lindsey Graham. We've also got a couple of other things we're going to need to talk about. And Joey Hudson is joining us today as well. Not just the death of Lindsey Graham, but actor Sam Neill passed away, the guy from Jurassic Park fame. So in the movie world, kind of a sad passing of a Hollywood great, Sam Neill. Do you know Darlene, Senator Graham's sister?
2: I do not know her well. I have met her a few times over the years, but you know, she's kind of stayed out of the limelight.
1: Yeah.
2: Now in this most recent Republican primary, towards the end of the primary, as we got close to election day, she did a spot that was played widely across the state. And I think it was primarily a way to just let people know that, hey, he does have a family. I'm his sister. He raised me. I mean, it's quite the story, because he was in college at the University of South Carolina when his mom passed away first. And then within a year, his dad passed away. He adopted Darlene, and he had to raise her. He had to educate her. And so it's quite the story to hear how he embraced his younger sister and was really her mom and dad.
1: And Fox News Channel is reporting that sources are indicating that Darlene is the way that Henry McMaster is leaning towards going, that he's gonna appoint her to be the, and again, to make sure the audience nationally understands how this works, if he were to appoint Senator Graham's sister Darlene to be the interim U.S. senator, that would only be through January 3rd, and they would still hold the regular primary and general election process for the open seat, right?
2: That is correct. It's two different things here. The governor appoints someone to fill the seat for the rest of this term, and then the Republican Party will have an expedited primary in August to fill Senator Graham's place on the ballot in November. So, yeah, it is two different things. You know, when I first heard that, I was kind of thinking, well, wouldn't it make more sense to have the right person, the person that the president can get behind, the person the governor can get behind, who would do both, who would fill the seat and would also run in the special primary. But as I've talked to people over the last 24 hours, you know, I kind of like the idea. I like the idea of honoring the senator by having his sister complete his term. I really don't think that she would jump into the primary. I don't think she'd be a candidate, but maybe so. I don't know.
1: Do we know anything about her in terms of ideologically? Drew McKissick indicated to us that it would be very unlikely that she opposes any of the agenda items that Lindsey Graham believed in. I mean, the thing that I'm thinking about right now is the Save America Act, which
2: exactly
1: now has a whole different level of scrutiny, because maybe this will be the thing that gets them off the dime. Do we know anything about her politically?
2: We do not. We just know that she's Lindsey Graham's sister. Now, the few times that I have spoken with her and other people that I know her better, as a lieutenant governor with us just a little while ago, expressed, you know, I think she is conservative. She certainly supported her brother, Lindsey Graham. She certainly supported the president. But again, politically, she is an unknown.
1: You know, Joey, Lindsey Graham reminds me of the throwback. You hear this analogy all the time about Ronald Reagan and Tip O'Neill. Tip yeah. O'Neill was the sort of the bombastic, colorful Irishman from Boston. He was the Speaker of the House. Ronald Reagan was the president. And they would fight like cats and dogs. But the running narrative was they would fight like cats and dogs, and they would beat almost at each other's throats. And then they would retire to have a beer at night after after the day was over. I want to play for you Senator Cory Booker, the senator from New Jersey, who I can assure you I agree with on about nothing. I disagree with him politically. I think he's been out of line in a lot of the stuff that's been said about President Trump. I think he's melodramatic to a fault, which, you know, that's ironic coming from me, right? but nonetheless, here was what Cory Booker did when he heard the news that Lindsey Graham had passed away. He took out his cell phone and he recorded this selfie video. Remember, this is the Democrat senator from New Jersey.
0: So I go up to Lindsey Graham, and I'm a brand new senator, determined to do something about mass incarceration, and I hear through Dick Durbin and others that he's the guy to work with. And I say, Mr. Graham, sir, I'd like to work with you on criminal justice reform. He seems almost amused by what I said. He goes, Corey, do you understand? I'm in a primary right now, and I'm running against a guy who is bat crazy. I can't even so much as talk to you right now. Get out of here, man. Come back to me after my primary. And I laughed and came back to him after the primary. And true to his word, he rolled up his sleeves and we went to work. And thanks to him and Dick Durbin and some other Senate heroes, our bill became the First Step Act after years, two presidents, two Congresses, and became law. One of my favorite moments in that negotiation was at the last minute, I'm trying to force one more thing into that bill. This has to do with children being put in solitary confinement. And I am going at it with this White House official who says, no, hard no. And we're almost yelling at each other. And then he says, I'm going to get Lindsey Graham on the phone and he will tell you. And so he gets the White House operator to connect Lindsey Graham onto the phone. And Lindsey Graham listens for maybe a hot second and then interrupts the guy and says, are you kidding me? We need Cory Booker to get this bill done. We can't do it without him. Give him what he wants. And it was in the bill. It's now part of the law of the land. One of the White House negotiators during that first negotiation told me that Lindsey Graham was like an unguided missile. That God, he never knew which way he was going to go, whether he would come back and hit you. But when he was aligned, when he would be in the right place at the right time, man, he could get things done that other people couldn't and bring a lot of light and new possibilities to the efforts. I am stunned at Lindsey Graham's death, but I pray that he is reunited with his friend, John McCain, that they both are experiencing God's love, grace, mercy, and forgiveness. My prayers are with his family and all those who loved and cherished him. I will miss my perhaps most unexpected friend in the Senate and someone with whom I got some good things done.
1: Joey, that's a pretty uplifting message from a political rival like Cory Booker. Wouldn't it be great if we could get some semblance of returning to those days again, to what that's like?
2: And I've said that over and over. You know, how do we reintroduce civility into the process? I think Lindsey Graham took a page out of Strom Thurmond's book, because Strom Thurmond held that seat for decades, and he would work with Ted Kennedy. He would work with the Democrats to get things done for his state. Quite often, Senator Graham would come under criticism because he would be working across the aisle, and some of the base would say, well, you know, you're not a real Republican, you're a rhino or whatever. But, you know, until you're sitting there in the U.S. Senate and you have to work with these folks, you just don't quite understand. Senator Graham just wanted the best for South Carolina.
1: He sure did, and he was tirelessly working on South Carolina and the nation's behalf. Now we'll see what happens with Ukraine, with Russia, the Save America Act in his absence. Joey, good to have you join us today as our little co-host of the Mike Gallagher Show. Nice job, my friend. Thank you for joining us. Let's do it again tomorrow. 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
3: In the War of 1812, our nation fought and won America's religious freedom. 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
14: News this hour at Town Hall. I'm Bob Agnew in Washington. Doctors are shining new light on the cause of death for U.S. Senator Lindsey Graham. Preliminary findings from the D.C. Medical Examiner are that Senator Graham died of what's known as aortic dissection. That's a tear in the inner wall of the aorta, I should say, related to the hardening of the arteries. An official cause of death yet to be issued. That will happen after further examination. Now, with the passing of one of the country's leading Republicans on Capitol Hill, both parties are scrambling as they look ahead to the midterm elections.
15: Senator Lindsey Graham's death has sparked a political scramble in South Carolina. As a senior senator and ally of President Donald Trump, Graham was expected to win re-election easily. Now, Governor Henry McMaster must appoint a temporary replacement until January. A special primary will determine the Republican nominee for the general election. The open Senate seat has ambitious conservatives vying for the position. Meanwhile, Democrats have nominated Charleston pediatrician Annie Andrews, who has raised significant campaign funds. Graham's passing leaves a significant void in the Senate, where seniority can determine influence. Bernie Bennett reporting.
14: President Trump says the U.S. is reinstating a blockade on Iran in the Strait of Hormuz and will charge ships for safe passage. He made the announcement in a post on social media today after another exchange of fire between the two countries. That strait normally serves as a conduit for about 20% of the world's oil and gas. The route was choked off by Iran at the start of the war. Israeli officials, meanwhile, are now challenging Congressman Ro Khanna's version of events, and Willie Nelson has more details.
16: Israeli Ambassador Michael Leiter is pushing back on Congressman Ro Khanna's claim that he was detained during a visit to the West Bank. Israeli officials say Khanna entered a restricted military zone without proper coordination and was never detained. Leiter says Khanna failed to follow standard procedures before entering the area. Willie Nelson, The White House.
14: On Wall Street has been slow going. The Dow by about 130 points off, and the Nasdaq down.
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25: And welcome to the Monday live edition of the Best Stocks Now show, and welcome to earnings season, which really gets way in earnest this week with a lot of those big bank stocks reporting this week. I think later in the week, maybe, well, JP Morgan, Citigroup, stocks like that, companies like that will be reporting this week. Earnings season underway. And the market has started off on a soft note this morning due to another skirmish there in the Strait of Hormuz, in the strait known as Hormuz. And we've got a little sell-off going on in SK Hynix, the South Korean company that went public last week at some pretty lofty numbers. We'll talk about that in a little bit. The Dow is up 77 right now. Meanwhile, the S&P 500 is down 23 points. Both are at or near all-time highs, however. The NASDAQ is down 261 today, and that's mostly those highly volatile but red-hot memory chip stocks. The small caps are down a little this morning. Gold is down $53 per ounce, 1.3%. It just can't seem to get much momentum going. And oil is another bugaboo here this morning. Oil is up $2.27 to $73.68. So welcome to today's Best Stocks Now show with professional money manager Bill Gunderson of Gunderson Capital Management. 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We lost our senator, Barry, over the weekend. I don't know that I'll miss Lindsey Graham, but that was kind of a surprise. That kind of came out of nowhere. So we'll have to see who...
0: Been an institution.
25: Yeah, doesn't
0: been an institution
25: governor,
0: in South Carolina.
25: Yes. He's had a franchise. I'd call it a franchise. I wouldn't call it an institution.
0: Yeah.
25: You just couldn't get rid of the guy because he had name recognition is a big, big thing in politics. I guess our governor will get to name his replacement on the in the Senate. I hope we get somebody very strong. In the meantime, there was another skirmish in the Strait of Hormuz yesterday, and that obviously continues to impact the markets almost on a daily basis. It would be nice to get that thing back into ceasefire, but that's not happening. We had, let's see, the latest attack, the Middle East conflict escalated over the weekend. The U.S. launched a third round of strikes on Iranian targets after a Cyprus-flagged container ship was damaged in the Strait of Hormuz. Now, I'm glad they're not hitting our container ships in the port of Charleston right now. They seem to be coming in and out of the harbor without any issues, being escorted by the Coast Guard and tugboats. The Cyprus-flagged container ship was damaged in the Strait of Hormuz. Iran responded with missile and drone attacks across the Gulf. The United Nations expressed alarm over the latest violence. Secretary General Antonio Guterres was deeply concerned by the serious escalation, according to a statement. President Trump defended the U.S. campaign, telling NBC's Meet the Press, "We bombed the hell out of them last night." Never one for a lack of bombastic words, President Trump. "We bombed the hell out of them last night," he tells Meet the Press on Sunday. Iran, in the meantime, said the strait is closed until further notice. Well, we'll see about that, won't we? Will they go back to escorting these ships through the Strait of Hormuz? You know, I would say the only thing you can do with Iran is turn up the pressure on them. That just seems to be the only thing that works, sitting down at the diplomatic table and trying to work out an agreement. Just doesn't seem to work with Iran. On the data front,
0: it doesn't seem like who we're negotiating with. Even the person people we're negotiating with don't even seem like they're the ones who can make the deal.
25: Yeah. In the meantime, we're going to get the CPI report this week. There was a hot report coming out of Japan last week, but very benign reports coming out of France and Germany. We're also going to get the June PPI report. We got retail sales today. It was good. There doesn't seem to be any issue with the consumer right now. And the University of Michigan's preliminary consumer confidence and inflation expectations for July will also be of interest, along with major bank, mostly bank, earnings. And as I look here at, let's just look at J.P. Morgan, JPM. J.P. Morgan's earnings will come out on the 13th. Well, that's today. So, here we go. Welcome to earnings season. It's like, you know, the World Cup. The whistle has blown. The match has begun. The Bulls versus the Bears. The earnings versus the earnings expectations. And if, you know, the past is any kind of predictor of the future, which I think it is, generally speaking, over 80% of companies reporting are likely to beat their earnings estimates. And I'm going to go over what to expect this quarter here in a little bit. Now, the other issue facing us today, that we continue to have very big volatility in the number one sector of the market so far in 2026. And really, it's four stocks. And maybe the outer circle, but the inner circle is those four stocks, Samsung, which reported, last week? And the market was not all that impressed with Samsung's earnings, even though they were sensational. They were up 18-fold versus the same comparable quarter last year. And they also faced a strike throughout this past quarter, which I believe has finally been resolved. And then you had the big SK Hynix IPO on Friday. And right now that stock is down 6.4%. So that's no big deal. Okay, now we're starting to get some numbers on SK Hynix on their earnings. And it's pretty preliminary for me to make any kind of a judgment. But I don't see the kind of earnings growth in this memory giant that Micron and SanDisk are experiencing. I'm looking at their annual earnings growth. Well, they're making plenty of money. They're going to make $22.74 this year in earnings. That's the estimate. But as I look, now I don't know how accurate these numbers are, and they've all been converted now to U.S. dollars. That's only a 14% increase over last year. And their sales are expected to only go up by 9% this year. Now that compares with Micron, whose sales are expected to go up by 246%. And whose earnings are expected to go up by 781%. So I just have to say these first numbers coming out, I don't know how accurate they are. Now we're getting some new numbers on SK Hynix. Okay, they're changing as the show moves on here. I'm going to have to, and I think probably it's really preliminary. I think we've got to kind of wait until the dust settles a little bit here. As we're now getting a look into SK Hynix earnings going forward. And,
1: have you seen their profit margin, Bill?
25: No. What is
1: 76%.
25: It?
1: Yes.
25: You know?
1: 76.
25: I mean, that's like those women's purses that they sell at, Louis Vuitton and all that kind of stuff. It's a little piece of leather with a buckle on it. For $5,000. What's the profit margin on that stuff, you know? SK Hynix memory chips, however? I'm not really going to trust these numbers right now because I think they're too preliminary to really put much weight into them. Speaking of IPOs, when we come back, we'll talk a little bit about Elon Musk and his SpaceX IPO, which doesn't look very good. That's a terrible chart on that. It's almost down to its IPO price. That's a horrible chart on SpaceX.
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26: Most Americans think of Abraham Lincoln and they think of the Civil War or the Emancipation. But in 1862, he signed another hugely significant piece of legislation, the Homestead Act. It offered eligible Americans up to 160 acres of land, not as a prize for the powerful, but as an opportunity for ordinary families willing to live on it, work it, and build something lasting. Why did it matter? Because Lincoln understood that freedom was not merely the absence of tyranny. Rather, freedom required responsibility, labor, stewardship, and moral courage. A free people must be given room to build, but they also must be willing to cultivate what they have been given. That still matters today. Liberty without responsibility decays. Opportunity without character collapses. Lincoln's lesson is clear. A nation stays free when its people remain willing to work, build, and steward freedom under God.
27: Maybe you've thought about taking a cruise. Maybe you've even talked yourself out of it. But this is not just another vacation. This is the Gulf of America Cruise. 7 days through the Caribbean with Mike Gallagher, Scott Jennings, Larry O'Connor, Jennifer Horn, and a ship full of people who love this country. No packing and unpacking, no complicated planning, just great destinations, meaningful conversations, and a

30th. And I know that gets a little bit confusing, but, you know, earnings obviously are reported in arrears going backwards over the last 3 months, and it takes a couple of weeks before earnings season begins as the companies get their numbers together. And then, obviously, they almost always give some kind of guidance into Q3, Q4, maybe even the next 12 months, you know. And so it's very, very important. So far, we've had 4%. Only 20 companies have reported so far of the S&P 500 companies. 89%. We're out of the gate pretty well here. Have reported a positive. They've beat earnings estimates, in other words. And historically, that number runs about 80 to 85% of companies that beat earnings estimates. That's called sandbagging. These companies sandbag the analyst quarter after quarter after quarter, and the analysts just never seem to catch up and, you know, wise up and be a little more aggressive with their earnings estimates. But, again, they have to go by what the company is telling them. 72% have reported a positive revenue or sales surprise. Now, when all is said and done, when this earnings season ends, Q2 of 2026 is expected to be up 23.6% from the same comparable quarter in 2025. That's sensational growth. That's just sensational growth. All things being equal, the market should be up 23.6% over the last 12 months. And maybe it is. I don't know. I haven't looked at the last 12 months lately. I know where we're at year to date, but the last 12 months would be from June 30th to June 30th. And not only are we expecting 23.6% growth, there's two other factors you have to factor in here. We've been beating earnings estimates for quite a bit over the last several quarters. And if you throw in the average kind of beat on these earnings, we could see a 30% quarter, Barry, quarter over quarter. But keep in mind, it's only a handful of stocks that are driving this growth. It's that red-hot memory sector, but it goes to the outer ring, not just those four inner circle stocks. It goes out to AMD, and it goes out to Broadcom, and it goes out to Intel to some extent, and NVIDIA. And other stocks like Western Digital, Seagate, Arista Networks, they're in that next circle, next ring out there. And also, here's another factor. If you go back to about 4 months ago, the estimates for this quarter were 18.8%. Look how much the estimates have gone up over the last 3 or 4 months, from 18.8% growth, which is good, really good, fantastic, to 23.6, which is sizzling. And if history is any indication, just looking at the last 4 quarters, we could see a 29, 30% growth quarter. So when I hear all of these bears, Barry, and there's plenty of them out there. There's lots of perma bears, and there's a lot of people that are constantly throwing darts at the market and talking it down. The problem is nobody's listening, because the earnings, that's the number one story in the market. It's the number one story in the market. It's not the war in Iran, although that has a lot of impact on the market, a lot of influence on the market on a daily basis. It's not the current inflation fears, which has a little bit of an impact. It's earnings, earnings, earnings. And the earnings season this quarter is going to be sensational. I just don't see any other outcome when all is said and done. Revenue growth, sales growth, is expected to be 12.3%. And the profit margin for this quarter is expected to come in at 14.2%.
And since FactSet Research has been keeping records over the last 20 or so years,

0: years on the profit margin of the S&P 500. This is the highest profit margin on record that is expected. And once again, I would say that those 25 stocks greatly influence that profit margin. What did you say the profit margin is on SK Hynix? 70%?
1: 78.
0: Just 78%. Yeah. Can you imagine if McDonald's on a $6 Big Mac, or what are they now, $12? I haven't priced a Big Mac lately. We call it the Big Mac indicator. Because that's something people can relate to. You can't really relate to the CPI number, but a Big Mac you can relate to. Last time I looked, it was about $5.50 for a Big Mac. I'll go check today, see where they're at. Maybe I'll have one. Anyway, can you imagine if McDonald's made 78% on every Big Mac they sold? Instead, they make me make 6 or 7. Huh? Maybe they make 6 or 7% if they're lucky. Maybe a quarter on every Big Mac. Of course, they sell a lot of Big Macs worldwide. But their profit margin can't even touch the profit margins of these AI stocks. Now we have to say, what about the multiple? Where is the multiple? Are we trading at 30 times earnings like we were in the year 1999, 2000? Before the S&P sold off by some 60% and the NASDAQ sold off by 79%? Are we trading at 23 times earnings like we were earlier, what, this year? Was it earlier this year, I think, in February? Yeah, I can't remember. Let's see, we were trading at 23. We started the year 2023 at 17.0. February of 2025 was the high, 23. We're currently at 20.5. Now, with 23% growth, does 20.5 seem unreasonable for the market to be trading at? It was 20.4 last week. It's been at a peak of 23.0. I think you still make a strong case for a big upside target price on the S&P 500, given the growth and the reasonable multiple that the growth is currently trading at. We'll be right back.
2: With SRN News, I'm Bob Agnew. In Washington, oil price has been climbing following a weekend of attacks in the Middle East. Brent crude's price rose by 4.5% right out of the gate today after the U.S. and Iran each said the Strait of Hormuz is under its control. It neared $80 a barrel after President Trump called for 20% payments on all cargo that shipped through the strait and also said that they would be charging a toll on ships passing through. In addition, we've got oil prices fluctuating now. That's driving stock prices lower as higher oil prices often do. Right now, it is Brent crude up almost $4 a barrel. Doctors shining some new light on the cause of death for your U.S. Senator Lindsey Graham. Preliminary findings from the D.C. Medical Examiner are that Senator Graham died of what's known as aortic dissection. That's a tear in the inner wall of the aorta. It's related to hardening of the arteries. An official cause of death will be issued after further tests. This is SRN News.
3: This is a Bloomberg Money Minute. The CEO of Delta Airlines is betting that to get a better seat on a flight, consumers will give up a lot, like access to an airport lounge or accruing mileage rewards, even a comfy limousine shuttle to the airport or a lower check bag fee. So Delta's now offering price-conscious flyers basic premium seats, some of them even in first class at a lower price, with fewer extras. Despite posting an earnings beat for last quarter, earlier today, shares of Delta are lower, partly because oil is soaring nearly $75 a barrel right now as the U.S. and Iran continue to trade missile attacks. As for stocks, they're lower as the tech sector, it takes another beating today. Right now, we have the Dow down 0.25%, the tech-heavy NASDAQ down 1%, the S&P 0.5% lower. And the Justice Department is looking into accusations that Sean Fain, president of the United Auto Workers Union, pressured another official for benefits for his fiance and for her sister. Fain denies the charges. Tom Busby, Bloomberg.
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0: And welcome back here to the second half of today's Best Stocks Now radio show. So the bar is set for this quarter, this earnings season. And one by one, that's how it works. One by one, these companies will report earnings. And those earnings, and it comes down to the expectations of where the analysts, consensus analyst estimate is at, and it comes down to comparing those earnings with the same comparable quarter last year. And then one by one, those earnings are added into the S&P 500 aggregate earnings. In about 6 weeks, 7 weeks, we'll have a very good idea of how we've done. And as I say, for me, the best market indicator. What's the best market indicator? I remember I've subscribed to a lot of newsletters over the years before I started writing my own newsletter, Barry. I remember one guy that based his whole theory on the market on monetary policy, which isn't a bad way of looking at things, you know.
1: Expanding the money supply,
0: yes.
1: Right? As M1 increases, you've got a lot more money floating around out there, usually cheaper capital, and then, of course, that capital eventually will find equities. Doesn't mean it definitely will, but, yeah, I guess if you're that makes sense if you're looking at the money supply. I know Milton Friedman was a big money supply economist out of the Chicago school.
0: Yes, and we've seen what the markets do in a rising interest rate environment. Not good, okay? That was 2022. Where we had, 2022, where we had the Fed 4.75, as Jerome Powell panicked because he was so far behind the curve, and that crushed the bond market. It crushed the bond market. It put Silicon Valley Bank out of business. And it crushed the stock market, but it especially crushed the longer-term bonds and the longer-term stocks. Because they're the Teladocs of the world, because they're more sensitive to earnings, interest rates. Now, I've seen others that had various indicators. I subscribed to Bob Brinker's Market Timer newsletter for many years. He had a Saturday show that I used to listen to. He was a pretty good, sharp guy, but he missed a major bear market. And I don't think he ever lived that down. I think he missed the 08-09 financial crisis. But he had made some other very good calls, including the year 2000 when the NASDAQ crashed. And Brinker, he had about five different indicators that he watched. Monetary policy was definitely one of them. GDP was another one, which is not a bad indicator. I mean, generally speaking, if you've got GDP growth of zero, you're not going to get much earnings growth out of your gross domestic product not growing. Your economy not growing equals very little growth in earnings, although there's always some companies that are growing their earnings. He also included multiples. He had about five or six. Money supply was a big one. He was pretty good. And you know what? I don't consider myself really a market timer. I'm more of a stock timer, looking at the individual stocks. But obviously, if you're starting to get downgrades in earnings estimates on the majority of S&P 500 stocks, you're not going to be very bullish on the S&P 500. That is not the case right now. As I just stated, earnings estimates for the S&P 500 continue to go up. And not only do stocks follow earnings, which have been going up since 2009, let's not forget that. This is the longest during my career. We're in the 17th year of earnings growth for the S&P 500, and that's why you've seen the S&P go from 660 to 7,500 because of this steady double-digit, really, earnings growth for the market, which has delivered double-digit growth for the S&P. I think the last 10 years, the S&P's averaged 23% a year, which is pretty much in line with the earnings growth. There's your best market indicator. I think, obviously, monetary policy affects earnings. Inflation affects earnings. GDP affects earnings. There's also some people that use technical indicators. The 200-day moving average is a big one. If the S&P falls below the 200-day moving average, they're out. And if it rises above it, they're in. Well, I haven't seen that one. I've seen some false positives on that one over the years that could have been very, very costly. And by the time the S&P breaks below the 200-day moving average, there's been a lot of damage done. It may have been wiser to, take some profits before that happens. So it's kind of a lagging indicator. It's a late indicator. And then, of course, on the individual stocks, I watch trend lines. I just looked at AMD, for instance. I drew a trend line underneath AMD. The support line, we call that. You know all about that, Barry. You're a certified market
1: Chartered market technician. Yeah, they use that chartered or certified interchangeably, I guess. Sometimes.
0: And I'm just a guy that looks at 700, 800 to 1,000 charts a day for the last 25 years. That's my education. I'm a street fighter. Okay, I'm in the streets every day. How important?
1: Street fighter, I like it.
0: That's right. How important? I almost got in a fight Saturday with. I was rooting for Norway, obviously, with the name Gunderson, and the other guy was rooting for England, and he was being obnoxious. I'm not going to get into a fight. I'm pretty much a peaceful kind of guy, but he was getting in my face, with his England stuff. And why did they take out Holland in the last? Overtime, was it? Was he just exhausted? Is that the reason they took out Erling Haaland out of the game? Did you watch that game?
1: Yeah, I didn't even realize they took him out at the very end.
0: The
1: My only thing I could think of
0: minutes.
1: Is that he was just gassed. Yeah, I guess maybe he was just gassed at the
0: I've
1: end.
0: Never it seen Lionel Messi get gassed. Have you?
1: Well, that's true.
0: No.
1: He's a little smaller running around there than a lumbering, Viking running around.
0: He's so funny. He gets his little legs going, messy. I wear a messy jersey, by the way. I have a messy house, a messy office, and I wear a messy jersey. He's my guy. He's just the little legs that could. Those little legs get going on Messi. He's just an incredible guy. And they came back and beat Switzerland, and they're in the Final Four. The final game, Barry, will be played in New Jersey this Sunday after the two semifinals this week.
1: Yeah, you're going to have your English fan again, Bill, because you're going to have Argentina playing England on Wednesday. So maybe you'll get your revenge the second time around.
0: I'll be wearing my messy jersey. He can wear his. I do like that guy in England. He's pretty good. He's fast. Wow, I can't think of his name right now. He's really fast. But I think Argentina can handle England and Spain. And
1: The boys are torn. The boys are torn, by the way, because they watch a lot of English Premier League soccer, so they know a lot of the England folks. But of course, they grew up, loving Messi. So,
0: he's the man.
1: I don't know which way they're going to go. I will say the unique thing is, if it is Messi's last, if they do get knocked out, he'll at least get to play in the third place game, and we'll know that. You'll kind of know that it'll be his, last game, whether the last game, likely last World Cup game, either in the third place match or in the final. So at least we'll
0: see
1: him at least two more times.
0: Game. We don't do that in football.
1: Know.
0: That would be
1: losers
0: of the semifinal. Who cares? I don't even care.
1: Well, FIFA loves money. We know FIFA loves money, so if they can play an extra match, they'll be happy with that. But you see, I'm looking at your support line. I bet you I can guess about where you drew that support
0: AMD.
1: Line for AMD, right around 510 or 509,
0: yes, exactly.
1: Probably.
0: And I give a lot of credence to support lines, and that's why in the newsletter every weekend I give you the support and the resistance lines. They're just bands. They're bands. Here's the floor. Here's the ceiling. If I drop through the floor here, I'm going to land, in the floor below me. And that's not good because that's a long ways down. And you end up with a thud that doesn't feel good. So you don't want AMD to drop through the floor with a thud and land in the floor below it. That's why I pay very careful attention to support lines. And I look at resistance lines because that's a ceiling. You bump your head on that thing. We'll be right back.
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5: I was in the middle of the Atlantic Ocean when it happened. 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

0: And welcome back here to the final segment of today's Best Stocks Now show. The thing I like about support and resistance lines, Barry, they're pretty easy to understand. It's not like Fibonacci numbers or something really complicated like that. Where are the Italians
1: in the
0: World Cup?
1: They haven't been there for 3 years. I mean, three different cups, I think, in a row, if I'm not mistaken. I know they haven't been in the last two.
0: World Cups than any other team. Now, I'd have to say Spain is my team in the Spain versus, who are they playing? Spain is playing France. Although France with Mbappe, that's a heck of a good
1: with a
0: team.
1: Border. Talk about a border war. I mean, Spain took down Portugal on one side first, and now they're going looking to the other border and taking on France. So it's a pretty interesting battle.
0: England and Argentina is not exactly a border war.
1: No, the Falklands, right?
0: England sent an armada down to Argentina not that long ago and took over the Falkland Islands. Argentina still considers those to be their islands. And let's not forget Maradona's touching the ball, and it lands in the net, and blah, blah, blah. And they gave Argentina the win.
1: They called that
0: the shot, the hand of God involved. So that is probably one of the most bitter rivalries of all time. I think they should give the Falklands back if Argentina beats them. In soccer, that's just me. Now, the thing I like about support and resistance, I can look at oil. Support's at 67. That's where support is. And right now we're hitting resistance. Resistance is about 76. So oil is trading in this narrow, very narrow band. And it just is not a good, that's not a good chart to invest in. It may be a good chart to trade, but it's not a good chart to invest in. I can also look at gold, which we've had some interest. Yes, I have some interest because it's down considerably. But if you look at a one-year chart of gold, it's still in a downtrend. It got as high as $5,300 per ounce, and now it's at $4,000. So you've had a correction of $1,300. You've had a 25% correction or more, 27-28% in gold. And you'd say, well, it's got to be a good buy. But gold seemed to react to the tariffs, and we haven't heard any talk of tariffs. I will say this. Gold seems to have support at 4,000. Now, in my way I've looked at charts over the years, that 4,000, just because it's hit its support level, doesn't mean it's a buy. It's now starting to build. We'll see if it can hold 4,000, because this is the third time it's hit 4,000 in the last 7 to 8 weeks. So you've got that support line at 4,000. I would like to see it break above its resistance level, which right now is at 41.50. So, Barry, it gets up to 41.50. Talk to me about it. And breaks through 41.50 with some authority and a little bit of reasoning behind it. And I don't like the fact that China bought tons of gold. Tons. Not ounces. Tons. And it didn't really move gold. So I don't know what the catalyst would be other than the crisis. I think if the crisis in the Middle East heated up, I just don't see the catalyst for gold right now.
1: Well, we've seen gold move opposite of the number of attacks in Iran. So as the war has came about, you can look at a chart of gold. It went the opposite way because interest rates went up, which is a headwind for gold. You had a lot of these central banks, particularly in these countries that are very dependent on energy, importing energy. They had to sell the stuff that they had been buying. They had been net buyers of gold and had to sell gold to buy oil, essentially. And you're going to have a lid on gold prices until you have some true certainty with what's going on in Iran. But so I think once that happens, you still got a lot of the same catalysts that are still in place that were in place some year and a half ago. But of course, you just got to wait on Iran. So good luck with that. We've been waiting for months.
0: Yeah, exactly. So, and then the other one is the bond market, which still does not look very good whatsoever. And as I look at interest rates, we're trading in a range. And I think one thing that's impacting the bond market and interest rates is the high cost of financing AI. All of a sudden, these AI companies, not only are they raising capital from the equity markets, they're raising capital from the debt markets. And I think that has the bond market a little bit nervous and
1: a lot of supply.
0: Edge. Yes. And that's why you're seeing interest rates up here at 4.57 today. Well, we're out of time. I'm going to be really digging into, as these numbers become clearer on SK Hynix, which just went public, do they can have the kind of growth that Micron has? And, I mean, SK Hynix is impacting the entire sector right now. I still see growth like I've never seen before on SanDisk and Micron. I'm not so sure about Samsung and SK Hynix, however. I need to do a little bit more research on that. And, of course, watching the chart of EWY. We got to watch the support levels on the South Korea ETF that owns those two stocks. So that's going to become also very, very important. Well, I proposed a 12-month calendar to upper-level management at GCG on where our road trips will take us, and I sent you a copy, Barry. It's a rough calendar.
1: Yeah,
0: it's
1: saw
0: like
1: it.
0: Every 6 weeks we pack our bags and go somewhere, and I teach a workshop. And I'd also like to get some webinars. I need to discuss that, too, with upper management.
1: Yeah.
0: Like maybe once a month. You know, I'm up for it. Once a month or every 2 months, maybe six times a year, a nationwide webinar.
1: Yeah, give a little update. Yeah, that'd be great.
0: From my headquarters. And if you'd like to set up an appointment, you don't have to wait till we come to your town. You can set up an appointment. We run a virtual operation, and very successfully, I might add. 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
4: News this hour at Town Hall. I'm Bob Agnew in Washington. President Trump has nothing but kind words for a former political rival turned MAGA supporter, U.S. Senator Lindsey Graham, who passed away over the weekend. He told NBC's Meet the Press.
5: He was a great politician. He really was. He got along with a lot of people that you wouldn't think of. He was somebody that loved our country, and he fought very hard for the country.
4: President Trump says South Carolina's governor should appoint Lindsey Graham's sister to finish his term, which ends in January. Graham's death has sparked a political scramble now. As a senior senator and ally of Trump, Graham had been expected to win re-election easily. The U.S. is challenging Iran's control over the Strait of Hormuz, a key pathway for the oil trade.
6: The United States and Iran each are asserting that they control the Strait of Hormuz after a weekend of attacks stretching across the wider Middle East. The attacks that continued into Monday morning further threatened any diplomacy to end the war. The U.S. military's Central Command released footage of its strikes on Iran. It also said the strait was a vital pathway for global trade, claiming Iran doesn't control it. Iran's Revolutionary Guard has said the strait is Iranian territory, and they would not allow what they called a rogue child-killing army from the other side of the world to continue its illegal interference in it. I'm Karen Shamas.
4: The death toll from the two earthquakes that struck Venezuela on June 24th has now risen to 4,490. That's according to National Assembly President Jorge Rodriguez. SRN News and our parent company, Salem Media, are partnering with Christian nonprofit Food for the Poor to rush emergency aid to victims of the tragedy. 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On Wall Street, it's been slow going because of those rising tensions with Iran, driving the Dow down right now by 177 points. More from townhall.com.
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11: Most Americans think of Abraham Lincoln and they think of the Civil War or the Emancipation. But in 1862, he signed another hugely significant piece of legislation, the Homestead Act. It offered eligible Americans up to 160 acres of land, not as a prize for the powerful, but as an opportunity for ordinary families willing to live on it, work it, and build something lasting. Why did it matter? Because Lincoln understood that freedom was not merely the absence of tyranny. Rather, freedom required responsibility, labor, stewardship, and moral courage. A free people must be given room to build, but they also must be willing to cultivate what they have been given. That still matters today. Liberty without responsibility decays. Opportunity without character collapses. Lincoln's lesson is clear. A nation stays free when its people remain willing to work, build, and steward freedom under God.
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16: Today we mourn the shocking death of U.S. Senator Lindsey Graham. Washington grapples with the loss of one of the most unique and important policymakers in our Capitol. We'll talk to Congressman Russell Fry of South Carolina, who may well be a contender to replace Lindsey Graham in the Senate, as well as veteran journalist Josh Krauschar about the enormous hole that Graham's passing leaves in Washington. Today is Monday, July 13th. We broadcast live today from the city of brotherly love, Philadelphia, Pennsylvania. Tonight I'm attending the Major League Baseball All-Star Weekend Home Run Derby. Never been to the Home Run Derby. Been to a couple of All-Star games, but never the Derby. Ev and I are here. We have our gloves. If you're in Citizens Bank Park tonight in Philly, feel free to say hello. Also, we have a new live affiliate of the Scott Jennings Show in Cincinnati, Ohio. We welcome to the family of common sense, Talk Radio WMOH 1450, The Ticket. Common sense for the American people comes live to Cincinnati, Ohio. We're grateful for their joining on this nationwide phenomenon. Hundreds of stations across our great country. Lapping up common sense every single day. Thanks for joining us. On this day, 2 years ago, 2024, America came within inches of one of the darkest moments in its history. Former President Trump was speaking at a campaign rally in Butler, Pennsylvania, when a gunman opened fire from a nearby rooftop. One bullet grazed Trump's right ear, missing his head by mere millimeters. In the crowd behind the president, 50-year-old volunteer firefighter Corey Compertori did what fathers do. He threw himself over his wife and daughters, sacrificing his own life to save theirs. Two other people were seriously wounded before Secret Service snipers ended the attack. Then came the image the world will never forget as agents rushed to remove him from the stage. A bloodied Donald Trump stood, raised a fist into the air, and shouted, "Fight, fight, fight." Butler stands as a reminder that in America, our political battles must always be settled with ballots, not bullets. We remember Corey Compertori's extraordinary sacrifice. We remain grateful that President Trump survived, and we pray that our nation never again comes so close to such a tragedy. As for today's tragic news, however, while you slept on Saturday night, U.S. Senator Lindsey Graham of South Carolina tragically passed away, 71 years old, not known to be in bad health. Preliminary findings indicate Graham suffered a fatal aortic dissection. He had just returned from a trip to Ukraine and was scheduled to appear on NBC's Meet the Press on Sunday morning. Instead, on that same show, a clearly shaken President Trump called in to eulogize his good friend. Listen to cut two.
17: Do you remember, Mr. President, what was the last thing you said to him? What was the last thing he said to you?
5: I said, "We'll see you soon. Come over anytime you want." He came into the White House a lot because I liked him. Can't do that with everybody. But he'd come in a lot. And he was a great, like a gauge, a temperature gauge of the Senate. He was somebody that most Democrats liked. Some didn't, but most Democrats liked. And just about all of the Republicans like Lindsey. He got along with everybody. And yet he was a tough cookie in a lot of ways, but he had a, Honestly, he was a great politician. People don't realize what a good politician he was. He could go in and get something approved. He would just get people on his side. He was really a talented. You know, I don't say you probably never heard me say that about anybody, because you know there aren't too many of them. Let me tell you. Sometimes you meet somebody that's been there for 25 years. You say, how do they stay? This cannot. This man was a great politician. He really got it.
16: Lindsey Graham had spoken to President Trump just hours before he passed away. Graham served in the Senate since 2003, becoming one of the president's closest allies. Now, you might recall that he ran against Trump in the 2016 GOP primary for president, but Graham became friends with Trump. They were close, and he built bridges between the establishment and the MAGA wings of the Republican Party. In the process, Lindsey Graham became one of the most important Republicans in the country. Lindsey Graham could tell right from wrong. He could tell the good guys from the bad guys. And he was a fierce defender of Western civilization. He understood the value of American power. He believed America was a force for good in the world. And he never, never backed down from a fight, especially with America's foreign enemies. And as the president said, he was a good politician. Graham is remembered fondly by so many, by Trump, by his colleagues, Republicans, Democrats. Lindsey Graham knew how to make friends. He knew how to make a joke, and he knew how to make a point like few others could. Here's more of the president's remembrance on Meet the Press, Cut 3.
5: You know, he had some fine moments. His moment on Brett Kavanaugh was one of the classics, I think, in the history of the Senate. His moment was literally one of the great classics of anyone in the Senate when he defended Brett Kavanaugh so brilliantly. And Brett might not have made it except for that. They were treating him very unfairly. Good man. They treated him so unfairly, and Lindsey was so angry at the Senate because of it. And he had a really emotional moment. And I think that saved Brett Kavanaugh's Supreme Court, you know, ascension. Lindsey did something that he was just so angry at the way Brett was being treated by the Democrats. It was so unfair.
17: I want to ask you more about his legacy.
5: Lindsey got that over. Lindsey did a thing there that was, I think, nobody else could have done that.
16: I agree with President Trump. I think that was Lindsey Graham's finest hour, that Brett Kavanaugh confirmation hearing, when he absolutely dressed down the Democrats for their ridiculous, unethical, smooth campaign. He turned the tide back for Kavanaugh. He exposed the hypocrisy of the left like few others could do. If you remember this epic rant, good for you. If you don't, well, you're going to hear it in its entirety here on the Scott Jennings Show later this hour. Now, Governor Henry McMaster of South Carolina has scheduled a 4:00 Eastern news conference. The expectation is that he will announce that Lindsey Graham's sister, Darlene Graham Nordone, will take his place and complete his term as a caretaker senator. That term runs through the end of the year. That's what President Trump is recommending, that Graham's sister fulfill the final few months here. You know, Lindsey Graham raised his sister after they lost their parents. It's a great part of Lindsey Graham's story, actually. Graham was 22, and she was just 13 when that happened. There will be a snap election in South Carolina to fill Graham's slot as the Republican nominee on the ballot for the November election. A lot of names are surfacing today. I'd keep my eye on Congressman Russell Fry, one of the best organized Republican leaders in the Palmetto State. He joins us in just a few minutes to discuss the legacy of Lindsey Graham. You know, one of Senator Graham's great gifts was humor. He was witty and self-deprecating. It's a great communications lesson, one that his colleague, Senator Tim Scott, took to heart. Listen to Tim Scott remember his friend, cut number 4.
18: Lindsey Graham taught me some really important lessons. He's a lot wittier than I am, so I don't try to be who I'm not. But humor does matter. Self-deprecating humor seems to be kind of the best form of humor, especially in public office. And I've learned that lesson from Lindsey. I've used it. I tell jokes sometimes on the campaign trail. When I was a freshman in high school, I was not doing very well in life. My father and mother got divorced when I was 7. The way the world felt like it got heavier and heavier year by year. And so as a freshman in high school, I failed both world geography, civics, Spanish, and English. And one of my jokes I've told several times is that when you fail Spanish and English, no one calls you bilingual. They call you bi-ignit because you cannot speak any language. And I really found that joke because of my personal misery, but I got that the necessity of lightening the room from Lindsey Graham. And I have several other jokes because when life is hard on you, one of the ways to make it easier is to take that painful experience, turn it into blessing for other people.
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30: Mark Lamb testified for Democrats and betrayed President Trump. 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
16: It is Monday, July the 13th, broadcasting live from Philadelphia, Pennsylvania. Common sense for the American people. Well, well, well, well. That's all I have to say today. To everybody who doubted yours truly, to everybody out there who said that didn't happen, to everybody out there who

he's not a real reporter, therefore you can't trust anything he says. Well, you guys can kiss my grits, as they say in the South. To what am I referring? Well, you may be aware that last Tuesday, I reported via social media, my X account, that I had received a telephone call from Mitch McConnell, Kentucky's senior senator. I simply said on social media I'd gotten a call. We spoke about a few issues, and I hope he gets back to work soon. Very simple, nothing groundbreaking. I didn't think many people would take notice of it. But the reason I issued that statement on my social media was because I had seen a number of people on social media making claims that Mitch McConnell was dead, or that he was brain dead, or that he was a vegetable. This was spiraling. And I was a little surprised, to be honest, when he called. But it's not unusual for him to call me. I've known the man for over 30 years. He called, we chatted. And because it's my job to bring information to you, the American people, I gave you some information. Didn't think much of it. I thought, well, this will sort of put these rumors to rest that he's no longer with us or incapable or whatever. Boy, was I wrong. Had no idea so many people would be so exercised about that particular post. Let me see here, actually. Let me go back on my thing here. Trying to remember how many people, here we go. This was July the 7th. So I put out my post. Thing has 13 million views. People went crazy. 35,000 comments. Just crazy amount of engagement. Became a meme on the internet. Oh, I talked to Mitch McConnell for 20 minutes. Oh, everybody thought they had old Scott. Once again, they thought they had me. But it turns out I did what I always do. Tell you the truth about what's going on in our world. So that was Tuesday, and I waited and I waited, and I told CNN, look, I talked to him once. I'm not his doctor. I don't know what his medical records are, and I'm not qualified to opine on that. I told CNN repeatedly, I think he should be transparent with the people of Kentucky. I told CNN on Friday night, hey, you know, I'd be shocked if by Monday, when the Senate goes back into session, that we don't hear something from Mitch McConnell. Lo and behold, Sunday comes. Statement from Mitch McConnell. Long statement. You've probably seen it. Explaining. He'd been in the hospital. He'd been moved to rehab. He had a fall. He did not have a heart attack. He did not have a stroke. He was not resuscitated. He's not dead. He's not brain dead. All of that you probably heard was false. Also a statement from the attending physician in the Capitol, attesting to all the things that Mitch McConnell had said. It was a rough week for conspiracy theories last week. Between Candace and the Charlie Kirk stuff and all the people speculating about Senator McConnell, it was a rough week for conspiracy theories. Rough week. But I gotta tell you, it was informative. A lot of people out there that, you know, I tend to be aligned with, or heck, even respect or do things with. A lot of people out there making a lot of irresponsible statements. Do you keep lists, Scott? Yes, yes, I do keep lists, actually. Tend to keep those for a long time, actually. We're going to take a break. When we come back, Congressman Russell Fry of South Carolina is here to talk about the legacy of Lindsey Graham. You're going to want to listen to Russell, up-and-comer, possible contender to be next U.S. Senator from down there. More after this. Stay with me.

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3: 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With SRN News, I'm Bob Agnew in Washington. With the passing of U.S. Senator Lindsey Graham, both political parties are now in somewhat of disarray when it comes to plotting for the upcoming midterm elections. With Senator Graham's passing, that means there's one less prominent Republican in place on Capitol Hill, but they're still expected to do well in the midterm elections. There are Democrats hoping for a chance to flip that seat. Doctors, meanwhile, shining some new light on the cause of death for the senator. Preliminary findings from the D.C. Medical Examiner say that Senator Graham died of what's called an aortic dissection. That's a tear in the inner wall of the aorta and is said to be related to the hardening of arteries. An official cause of death will be issued sometime soon after a further examination. President Trump says the U.S. is reinstating a blockade on Iran in the Strait of Hormuz and will also charge ships for safe passage. This is SRN News.
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5: 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Seasonal adjusted charts show that over the last 30 years, metal spot prices are at some of the lowest points for the year during the last week of June through the first week of July. From now until the end of July, we will see some of the lowest spot prices for the year, with gold hovering around $4,000 an ounce and possibly a bit lower, while silver will linger near $60 an ounce, even possibly dipping into the $50 per ounce range before moving upward again. 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
11: You know, I am sitting here on Monday, July the 13th in Philadelphia, and I had a chance to walk around Independence Hall last night. Beautiful night. That's where the Declaration of Independence was signed 250 years ago. And you know what I think you should do? 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
12: We've been discussing this morning the sudden and shocking passing of United States Senator Lindsey Graham of South Carolina. Joining us now to discuss this news is Congressman Russell Fry, also of South Carolina. Russell, I know you're out traveling and you're headed back to Washington, D.C. today. We're grateful for your time. Thanks for joining us. I want to start right here, which is this. I was shocked when I woke up Sunday morning and heard this news. I'm sure you were as well. When you heard it, what was your reaction?
13: Same as you. I mean, when I think about the Senate, when I think about the people in the Senate who have health concerns or might be, you know, a little bit older or less in, you know, less in shape, I don't think about Lindsey Graham. Lindsey was active. He was, you know, certainly older, but like he was young compared to Senate years. He was no major health issues to speak of. And so it was just it was a complete shock. And I first found out about it because a member of his staff had sent me a text, and I thought that it was odd that I would get a text so late. And, you know, they were alerting me to the unfortunate news of his passing. Was able to talk to several of his staff members yesterday. And you know what the hallmark, I think, of a good man is how much he was loved by his staff. I mean, his staff stayed with him for years. A lot of them had been there since the very beginning. You know, when you were part of Lindsey's team in orbit, you didn't really leave. It was in a world where people are very transactional and hop to the next best thing. Lindsey's staff was always very consistent and good. And so it was just a shock, I think, for all of us to leave, to see the senator pass away. And leaving behind, you know, a very big vacancy in the Senate, but also for South Carolina.
12: Russell, I couldn't help but think about last August when I came down to Myrtle Beach at your invitation, and we had the Russell Fry Freedom Fry, and all the candidates and all the people who were running for all the offices were there. A testament to your political organization, by the way. You had 1,000 people there at a huge political event. But in comes Lindsey Graham. And I remember that night, Lindsey coming in. Nobody could work a room like Lindsey Graham. And then when he made his speech, he was unsubtle, funny, and directly on point. And that crowd, was really into what Lindsey Graham had to say that night. I remember his presentation and his presence in that room thinking, this is what it means to be the senior senator from a state like South Carolina. Talk about the political operative of Lindsey Graham. He's been around a long time. You're relatively new on the scene, but I know you looked at his example about how to message and how to build a political organization in South Carolina.
13: Well, I think it all starts with hard work, right? That was at core of who Lindsey was. Lindsey, was born in basically working poor. He raised his sister, adopted her. His parents both had passed away. Lindsey has always been known to hustle it, to have incredible work ethic. But to see him kind of in operation, what Lindsey was always good at, is understanding the terrain, seeing the field for what it was, and understanding how to achieve an objective from point A to point B, whether that's a policy thing, whether that's something with constituent service or something that he was working on, he could do that. And you could see that in his speeches. But it wasn't unlike a lot of people in Washington or in public service, it wasn't something boring. Like, people were engaged because of the humor that he would infuse into it. And you're absolutely right. I mean, when he would speak, you found yourself laughing a lot because he would just throw jokes out there that you've never heard before, and was an authentically funny man. So he grabbed you from that perspective, and then he delivered points in a way that I really think made him an invaluable member of the Senate, and certainly an invaluable asset for South Carolina during his 30 years of service to the state.
12: Talking with Russell Fry, Congressman from South Carolina, remembering the legacy of Lindsey Graham, United States Senator, who passed away suddenly over the weekend. Russell, you're very close to President Trump. Lindsey Graham was very close to President Trump. Talk about, for South Carolina and for the congressional delegation, what that relationship between Lindsey Graham and Donald Trump meant for you all as Republicans and for the state, what that sort of ability that Lindsey Graham had to build bridges with the president did for you all down there in South Carolina.
13: I think it just opens up so many doors, right? You're great friends and a loyal confidant and a good advisor to the commander in chief. It opens doors. I remember talking to Lindsey one time and I said, Lindsey, look, I don't go to the Oval Office as much as you. I rarely go. I'm a House member. But I was in there the other day and I was getting a bill signed, and lo and behold, the president was texting you. Like, even in that moment, like, you know, when I'm like, oh, I'm in the Oval Office and I'm getting a piece of legislation signed, he's still talking to Lindsey. And it's funny, but I think that relationship was, you know, it didn't start off good, right? I mean, we all remember Trump giving out Lindsey's cell phone number on national television. Mm-hmm. When they were both running for president, Lindsey created this very funny ad afterwards where he, you know, destroyed his phone as a pinata. He put it in a blender. He put it in the microwave. Like, he was destroying the phone that Trump had given the number for. But what came from that was just this great relationship, and the president really counted on him. And it wasn't just, hey, what do you think about this? I mean, they really talked about a lot of stuff. And I think for both the country, but it also South Carolina, it was good to have that ally in the Oval Office with the president so consistently.
12: Russell, you're a strong advocate for South Carolina's veterans. And Lindsey Graham, of course, himself was a veteran and served in the Air Force, and also was just constantly, tirelessly advocating for veterans. His constituent services for veterans were second to none. Talk about that. You have a significant number of veterans in South Carolina, people who live there, people who've retired there. Talk about how your offices maybe work together on doing as much as possible for the veterans community.
13: It really was remarkable. I mean, his constituent service was second to none. And I really actually, when I got to Congress, wanted to pride myself on that same level of service. But look, South Carolina has a very vibrant veteran population. Challenge, and what is most frustrating, as you know, for any veteran, is that when they need help, they feel like it's a call center and they're not getting the assistance that they need, and it's confusing rules and you don't really feel like you're getting anywhere. But he just delivered that, not only from a policy perspective, you know, he was very integral in focusing on veterans, but really from a constituent service on the ground, and you know, there was a tremendous amount of success. And so where we would have snags, we would partner with him and his team. They were very experienced, and they really took a lot of time to deliver, you know, not just policy, but actual wins for individual veterans. And he made it a hallmark of his office, because of his appreciation for what people have, sacrificed, in their service to the country.
12: Congressman Russell Fry of South Carolina is our guest discussing the legacy of Lindsey Graham. Russell, I hate to do it, but I do want to talk a little politics with you. Lindsey Graham was in an interesting position, and this whole story is taking place at an interesting time. He was actually on the ballot this year, and just a few weeks ago, South Carolina had its primary. Senator Graham did have a primary, which he easily won with President Trump's backing. So he was going to be on the ballot in November. This current term was ending for him. There is now a vacancy. Talk to us about the process in South Carolina. How does the current term finish? How does that vacancy get filled? And then what happens now to elect a new senator with Senator Graham's passing?
13: So there's two parts of that equation. The first one is the immediate finishing of his current term. So from now until the end of December, the governor has the ability under state law here to appoint somebody to fill that void, right? We've seen this happen in other states. There's a discussion about whether that person is the next senator or whether that person is a caretaker just for the term. Don't know what the governor's thinking is on that, but I would assume, that there's probably a caretaker scenario that somebody could guide the seat and be a vote until the end of the year. But what it also triggers, part two of this equation, is a special election primary. Look, Lindsey was our nominee for November. He was facing off against, I think, a petition candidate and a Democrat. Mm-hmm. And so he was our nominee. And so there will be a primary to fill, to replace him as the Republican nominee, for the full 6-year term. Because he was up this year, that process will take place pretty quickly. Filing opens, I think not this Tuesday, but the following Tuesday. The election is 2 or 3 weeks after that. If there's a runoff, if there's multiple candidates, just 2 weeks after that, it's a very quick process. By mid-August, you're going to have, a new nominee for South Carolina for the United States Senate on the Republican side.
12: Russell, what are the rules in South Carolina around if you are already appearing on the ballot for something else and a situation like this occurs? Can you appear on the ballot for two different offices because this is unusual, or would you have to give up another nomination or another office in order to run in this special election?
13: My understanding is that if you secured the nomination, that you would vacate a different nomination. Say if you were the treasurer, right? If you were running for state treasurer and then you succeeded here and you won, you could vacate that nomination, and then it trickles to filling that void as well. And so you've got a lot of these things that are out there. And certainly we're in relatively uncharted territory. We haven't had something like this happen in a while. Our state tends to keep senators for a very long time.
12: Yeah.
13: We had Strom Thurmond, who served 50 years, Fritz Hollings. Senator Graham was, approaching 30 in the Congress. Tim Scott's been there for a couple terms. And so the senators in South Carolina, we tend to send them back. And so it's a little bit of a new territory for us, but there would be that process.
12: Yeah. Congressman Russell Fry of South Carolina, I know you're traveling and you're headed back to Washington as the Congress gets back to town. We thank you for your time. 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
19: Most Americans think of Abraham Lincoln and they think of the Civil War or the Emancipation. But in 1862, he signed another hugely significant piece of legislation, the Homestead Act. It offered eligible Americans up to 160 acres of land, not as a prize for the powerful, but as an opportunity for ordinary families willing to live on it, work it, and build something lasting. Why did it matter? Because Lincoln understood that freedom was not merely the absence of tyranny. Rather, freedom required responsibility, labor, stewardship, and moral courage. A free people must be given room to build, but they also must be willing to cultivate what they have been given. That still matters today. Liberty without responsibility decays. Opportunity without character collapses. Lincoln's lesson is clear. A nation stays free when its people remain willing to work, build, and steward freedom under God.
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12: Welcome back to the Scott Jennings Show, and thanks to Russell Fry from South Carolina for joining us today as we remember the legacy of Lindsey Graham, who sadly passed away this weekend. I think one of the biggest parts of Lindsey Graham's legacy, standing up to the Democrat smear machine and saving the confirmation of Brett Kavanaugh. I will never forget Lindsey Graham's passion in that committee room as he stood up to those Democrats as they were trying to smear a good man in Brett Kavanaugh. I think Lindsey Graham saved Brett Kavanaugh with this exchange and this speech in the Senate Judiciary Committee. We listen to it in its entirety now on the Scott Jennings Show.
26: Are you aware that at 9:23 on the night of July the 9th, the day you were nominated to the Supreme Court by President Trump, Senator Schumer said, 23 minutes after your nomination, I will oppose Judge Kavanaugh's nomination with everything I have. I have a bipartisan, and I hope a bipartisan majority will do the same. The stakes are simply too high for anything less. Well, if you weren't aware of it, you are now. Did you meet with Senator Dianne Feinstein on August 20th?
0: I did meet with Senator Feinstein.
26: Did you know that her staff had already recommended a lawyer to Dr. Ford?
0: I did not know that.
26: Did you know that her and her staff had this allegations for over 20 days?
0: I did not know that at the time.
26: If you wanted an FBI investigation, you could have come to us. What you want to do is destroy this guy's life, hold this seat open, and hope you win in 2020. You've said that, not me. You've got nothing to apologize for. When you see Sotomayor and Kagan, tell them that Lindsey said hello, because I voted for them. I would never do to them what you've done to this guy. This is the most unethical sham since I've been in politics. And if you really wanted to know the truth, you sure as hell wouldn't have done what you've done to this guy. Are you a gang rapist?
0: No.
26: I cannot imagine what you and your family have gone through. Boy, y'all want power. God, I hope you never get it. I hope the American people can see through this sham. That you knew about it and you held it. You had no intention of protecting Dr. Ford. None. She's as much of a victim as you are. God, I hate to say it. These have been my friends. But let me tell you, when it comes to this, you're looking for a fair process? You came to the wrong town at the wrong time, my friend. Do you consider this a job interview?
0: The advice and consent role is like a job
26: interview. You consider that you've been through a job interview.
0: I've been through a process of advice and consent under the Constitution. Which
26: would you say you've been through hell?
0: I've been through hell and then some.
26: This is not a job interview.
0: Yeah.
26: This is hell.
0: This
26: is going to destroy the ability of good people to come forward because of this crap. Your high school yearbook. You have interacted with professional women all your life, not one accusation. You're supposed to be Bill Cosby when you're a junior and senior in high school. And all of a sudden you got over it. It's been my understanding that if you drug women and rape them for 2 years in high school, you probably don't stop. Here's my understanding. If you lived a good life, people would recognize it. Like the American Bar Association has the gold standard. His integrity is absolutely unquestioned. He is the very circumspect in his personal conduct, harbors no biases or prejudices. He's entirely ethical, is a really decent person. He is warm, friendly, unassuming. He's the nicest person. The ABA. And one thing I can tell you, you should be proud of, Ashley. You should be proud of this, that you raised a daughter who had the good character to pray for Dr. Ford. To my Republican colleagues, if you vote no, you're legitimizing the most despicable thing I have seen in my time in politics. You want this seat? I hope you never get it. I hope you're on the Supreme Court. That's exactly where you should be. And I hope that the American people will see through this charade. And I wish you well, and I intend to vote for you, and I hope everybody who's fair-minded will.
1: What a memory. Lindsey Graham going to bat for Brett Kavanaugh and taking the Democrats to task. They were smearing Brett Kavanaugh. We're going to take a break. When we come back, more news. It's Scott Jennings on Salem. Thanks for being with us. Stay here.
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0: You know, one thing that seems to be in short supply these days is perspective. We talk a lot about America's problems, but we don't spend nearly enough time talking about the people whose courage and leadership made this country possible in the first place. I'm Scott Jennings, and that's one reason that I'm looking forward to Young Washington coming to theaters this Independence Day. 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
4: News this hour at Town Hall. I'm Bob Agnew in Washington. Doctors are shining new light on the cause of death for U.S. Senator Lindsey Graham over the weekend.
5: A medical examiner has found that Senator Lindsey Graham likely died after a tear in his aorta. The tear in the inner wall of the aorta, called an aortic dissection, was related to the hardening of Graham's arteries. An official cause of death will be disclosed after further testing. The prominent South Carolina Republican who served in Congress for more than 3 decades had turned 71 years old just 2 days before dying on Saturday night. His office had originally said he suffered from a brief and sudden illness. Graham was a close ally of President Donald Trump and was known for advocating a strong U.S. foreign policy. He had just returned from Ukraine, where he'd met with Ukrainian President Volodymyr Zelensky. Hey, up in Juwani, Washington.
4: And President Trump at this hour set to tell the country all about the upcoming Freedom 250 Grand Prix race. That will be an inaugural first ever IndyCar Series street race to be held on the National Mall in Washington, D.C. in August. It was authorized via an executive order by the president himself. A new report now on the health of Senator Mitch McConnell, who's been raising some questions because of his absence on Capitol Hill.
5: Senator Mitch McConnell has for the first time revealed what led to his hospitalization. 84-year-old McConnell said in a statement that a fall was what landed him in the hospital 4 weeks ago. The statement comes after weeks of mounting speculation about the Kentucky Republicans' health. McConnell explained his long silence as being hesitant to share the vulnerability that comes with growing older. McConnell said he will not be returning to the Senate quite yet, but continues to work with the staff on Senate business. McConnell had polio in his early childhood and has long acknowledged difficulty walking and climbing stairs. Hi, I'm Pranjwani, Washington.
4: Slow going on Wall Street. The Dow right now is off 144 points. More from townhall.com.
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10: This great moment in American history is brought to you by On April 15th, 1947, Jackie Robinson stepped onto Ebbets Field wearing the uniform of the Brooklyn Dodgers. With that single moment, Major League Baseball's color barrier was broken. Robinson faced enormous pressure, hostility, and scrutiny, but he answered it with courage, discipline, and extraordinary talent. Dodgers executive Branch Rickey knew Robinson would need more than athletic ability. He needed the strength to endure insults and injustice without fighting back. And Robinson did exactly that. Fans who came to see history soon realized they were witnessing greatness. Jackie Robinson's success opened doors for future generations of athletes and became a defining moment in the broader story of civil rights in America. Celebrating America 250.
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0: Monday, July 13th, broadcasting live from Philadelphia, Pennsylvania. Common sense for the American people. The original home of common sense. I went around Independence Hall late last night. Beautiful night here in Philly. I was peering in the windows, thinking about those founding fathers and all the debates and words that inspired our country, the common sense they brought to bear. Now we call this show Common Sense for the American People. So glad you're here. A couple of check of the headlines here. A man was arrested by Capitol Police at the north side barricade of the Capitol building today. That's the Senate side of the Capitol. They found him carrying a gun near the premises. The north barricade is now closed as police handle the situation. They are calling for folks to avoid the area until further notice. And at 4 o'clock Eastern this afternoon, we are expecting the governor of South Carolina, Henry McMaster, to announce that he will appoint Lindsey Graham's sister, Darlene, to fill out the remainder of his Senate term. Lindsey Graham's term was ending this year, and Lindsey Graham was going to be on the ballot in November. But to fill his term, we're expecting Governor McMaster in just a little while to announce Darlene, and it's also what President Trump has said he would like to see happen. So unfolding events due to the tragic loss of Senator Lindsey Graham. Congress is back in session today, and we're going to check out what's going on Capitol Hill with our friend, Congressman from the state of Iowa, Zach Nunn. Congressman Nunn, thanks for joining us. I want to start here. You're an Air Force guy. Lindsey Graham was an Air Force guy. We all woke up to this tragic and shocking news on Sunday morning. Your reflections on the leadership lessons of Lindsey Graham.
13: Well, Scott, you're absolutely all right. Look, Lindsey was not only a friend to me, he was a mentor early on. We both turned, you know, blue seats red. His hadn't been turned in over 100 years since the 1870s. And here's the reality. We both served not only in the U.S. Air Force, but we both continue to be one of that select group of members of Congress who continue to deploy even after we were elected. Lindsey spent time in Iraq and Afghanistan. I mean, I think it is fitting that he lost his life after battle harness service coming back from Ukraine, trying to end a conflict between Russia and the West and calling out Iran's threat to both the United States and our allies in Israel. But also, I think it should really be remembered that, he was a family man. He took care of his daughter younger sister, Darlene, here. His parents passed away when he was very young. And I'm thrilled to see that Darlene is going to be joining us in the U.S. Senate, continuing on Lindsey's just incredible lifetime of service. And I'll also say this, you know, we should remember the affable Lindsey Graham as much as the fighter that Lindsey Graham, the lion that Lindsey Graham was in the Senate here. He was a guy who could have a disagreement with you, but do it by not being disagreeable. I remember the first time he came out to Iowa, Scott, was at the fabled Field of Dreams, and he was wearing a blue polo shirt. He walked through the cornfield, and the Cubbies came up to him. They said, "Hey, are you the umpire for this game coming up?" And Lindsey Graham, without missing a beat in true Lindsey form, was like, "Yeah, I'm the umpire." And Nancy Pelosi, she's out of here. I mean, that's just the kind of guy he was, and he could admit it at every single beat on this.
0: Yeah, I hadn't thought about it until you just mentioned it. You know, Lindsey Graham, of course, he ran for president in 2016.
13: That's right.
0: And I'm sure he made a lot of political trips to Iowa and probably has a lot of friends out there. Well, we've been remembering him, Zach, throughout this entire show. I think one of his finest moments, and I heard President Trump talking about this on TV Sunday morning, was his storied defense of Brett Kavanaugh. When those Democrats were smearing Brett Kavanaugh and trying to derail that nomination, it was Lindsey Graham who stood up in committee and absolutely dressed them down. And one of the things I loved about him the most was he never backed down from a fight. You had Democrats trying to smear Kavanaugh, so you've got him doing it in the Senate Judiciary Committee, and you also had him doing it on the international stage, as you mentioned. He can tell the difference between right and wrong, between moral and immoral. Who are the good guys and who are the bad guys? A lot of people can't do that these days, but Lindsey Graham could, and he would stand up for the good guys in every situation. Those voices are few and far between. I think you have one of them, my friend, but his example on that should be, for those of us who care about right and wrong, his example on standing up for right should be something we remember for a long time.
13: Scott, you're absolutely right, and I just want to give real credit to the senator himself. He engaged in every single one of those battles. I mean, whether he was chairman of judiciary, chairman of budget, I mean, he was in the healthcare battles. He was in there on border security. And he was also a guy who was principled enough to say, like, hey, I believe firmly in this, but I'm also going to work with parties, whether it's President Trump, on occasion, even working with Democrats to bring him across the aisle and say, let's get meaningful policy and legislation done. This is the kind of guy who, when you think of statesman, it's Lindsey Graham. And he didn't even have to agree with him on every single issue he stood on, but at least he was in the fight and he was making the argument for folks out there. You gotta appreciate a guy who can do that.
0: Zach Nunn, Congressman from Iowa, is our guest here on the Scott Jennings Show. Zach, you're back in Washington. There's been a 2-week recess. Congress is back in town today. What can we expect this week? Are we going to see news on potential budget? Are we going to see news on possibly a reconciliation 3.0? What's your expectation?
13: Well, here's my expectation, that the House continues to move forward on the things that matter. One, we were able to pass 3 times the Save America Act in my home state of Iowa. We've already done this. It makes a lot of sense. We've proven that it can work. I would say Iowa has set the gold standard in this. And Iowa is still one of these highly competitive states. Look, my district's one of the most competitive non-gerrymandered districts left to determine whether we're going to have a control of the House of Representatives going forward, and whether Speaker Johnson is going to be able to keep that gavel or pass it over to these crazy progressives on the left in New York who want to dismantle the police, who have said 9/11 was deserved on the U.S. Nobody wants that. But to be able to do that, we've got to get a number of policy issues through Congress. And I think this week gives us a real opportunity. I hearken to Speaker Johnson inviting the vice president to meet with Republicans this week. And before we kick it off, we've got to get some major policy issues through. First and foremost for me, the National Defense Authorization Act. This helps not only fund our military troops. I'm a military guy. We just sent 120 Iowa National Guard guys on a deployment to Washington, of all places, after coming back from Iraq and Syria. I want to make sure we fund our military forces on what they need, not only their pay, but being able to make sure that our weapon systems are up to snuff. And after we've expended nearly half of our surface-to-air missiles against Iran, I want to make sure we're ready for that next fight, protecting the homeland, holding off China, and holding both Iran and Russia accountable. And then we've got Reconciliation 3.0 and another series of other very important appropriation bills to be able to work through. This week gives us the opportunity to get after it, because then in August, it's game on. Back in Iowa, we're going to the state fair, but everybody's got to get back to their district and work with their constituents.
0: Zach, we reported to our audience last week about this letter that came out of the Republican Study Committee to the commissioner of the WNBA about the treatment of Caitlin Clark. You signed on to this letter, and you have a special connection. Caitlin Clark is from your hometown. Please tell me we're going to stay on this. I think she's being treated atrociously by this league, and they need to answer questions.
13: Scott, you're absolutely right. And look, here's the reality. Caitlin Clark has been not only a national hero, she has been a once-in-a-generation savior for the WNBA. And that's with a number of incredible young ladies who have all come forward and done great things here. But Caitlin grew up in my hometown. She was in West Des Moines, Iowa. She played for Dowling. She went on to play for the fabled University of Iowa Hawkeyes. And she has done a phenomenal job with the Fever, bringing not only millions of new viewers, but also billions of dollars to the WNBA and the commissioner specifically. But what she's also racked up is not only the number one scoring advantage in NCAA Division I men's and women's scoring, she's also become one of the most fouled players in the WNBA. Mm. Everything from being hip-checked violently, eye gouges, throat punches, also a number of the very aggressive fouls being called repeatedly after the game was over. So not even giving her a break while she's in there. And we've seen her be out of games now for back injuries because of some of these very aggressive fouling on the court. And here's the reality. We now want to hold the commission accountable at the WNBA. If they can cash in and franchise Caitlin, they should be able to protect her on the court. I've got 5 little girls. They love watching basketball. They love watching Caitlin do what she does so gracefully and so ardently. But what they don't love is seeing somebody bullied by thugs on the court who think they can get away with it. And so what this has done is to say, we expect the commission to be able to, one, protect players on the court. We've asked them how they're going to do that. What is the accountability and how do you hold bad players accountable? And also, what happens online and off the court to protect all of these players? So this is a real attempt to make sure that the WNBA has refs that are somewhat above what the WWE offers in a comical ring. And really take care of young women at the height of their career so that we don't destroy our best and ruin the league at inception here if we want this to keep going, Scott.
0: Great issue to get into. Zach Nunn, Congressman from Iowa, we'll see you soon. Thanks for your leadership for our country. and I hope to get out to Iowa to see you at the state fair in August. I need to pop in a word for our friends at Chapter. The reason is they help me. 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She signed up for a plan initially that looked perfectly fine, but then she talked to Chapter, and guess what? 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Are you on the best plan or not? 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Either way, calling Chapter could be right for you. More to come after this. It's Scott Jennings on Salem. Stay with us.
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And welcome back to the Scott Jennings Show here on Monday, broadcasting to you live from Philadelphia, Pennsylvania. Glad to be here in Philly today. You know, I think I've been to two Major League Baseball All-Star games in 09 in St. Louis, and then a few years ago it was in Washington, but in neither case did I get to attend the Major League Baseball Home Run Derby. So I'm looking forward to getting out to Citizens Bank Park tonight. If you happen to be at the ballpark, come by, say hello. I've got my glove. Everett's with me. He's got his glove. And so we're looking forward to being peppered with home runs tonight at the Home Run Derby. Want to talk a little more politics in just a moment. But first, I want to give you a word from our friends at the Market Institute. This is the reality that the bureaucrats don't want to talk about, and it's that Alzheimer's is becoming an economic time bomb. Our country simply isn't ready.

0: Here is the part that should really get your attention. American families already shoulder most of the burden for this. It's about $400,000 over the cost of a life of someone with Alzheimer's to take care of them, and families cover 70% of that. Now, our competitors in the world, they've noticed they're not standing still. China, in fact, has launched a national priority to aggressively expand early diagnosis and treatment. Here in the United States, we're still waiting until it's too late. We can turn it around. We have the tools to do this. We have simple blood tests, in fact, to spot the early signs of Alzheimer's that can keep you healthier longer and in the workforce. Now, 4 out of 5 voters say they are more likely to support a candidate who prioritizes better access to Alzheimer's detection, diagnosis, and treatment. It's good for families, good for the economy, and frankly, it is just good common sense, which you know we care about here on the show. Join the fight at marketinstitute.org. That's marketinstitute.org. Now, politics of this Lindsey Graham business. One thing I want to talk about, the Save America Act. Now, some people have recommended that we change the name of the Save America Act to the Lindsey Graham Save America Act. I think that's a terrific idea. Would that help get it passed in the Senate? I don't know. But I know this, he deserves it because he fought for it. And President Trump is right. He is right to continue to fight for the Save America Act. He's right to fight for it, as I told Caitlin Collins on CNN on Friday night. Take a listen.
1: Look, I think the president is part of the legislative process. He has opinions. He has the right to use the leverage of his office to try to get the Congress to do things. In this particular case, he's not stopping the bill from becoming law, but he is using it to make a point. His top priority is the Save America Act. And by the way, he's not wrong about this. Vast majorities of Americans want voter ID. They think this is not an unreasonable thing. They think it's common sense to try to secure our elections in that way. And so he's making his political point about that. I think he's right about it. I think the Save America Act would be good. And I think some of the stuff in there is very common sense to, and you were talking about bipartisan ideas. There's no more bipartisan idea in America than voter ID in our elections. And so the president, I think, has a political point to make, and he's well within his bounds to make it. President Trump, by the way, is hardly the first political leader in this country recently to care about election laws. In fact, when Nancy Pelosi was Speaker of the House, H.R. 1, the number one bill in the House under Pelosi, was an election bill that had to do with federalizing our elections. So both parties have had opinions about how to run elections in this country. It's not unique to Donald Trump, but he certainly feels strongly about it. And I can tell you this, every single Republican I know just about thinks it's a good idea. And so I can see why the president's touting it, because his base absolutely wants it.
0: Now, you can hear in that debate right there, I hear people all the time talking about, oh, we need more bipartisanship. Oh, we need things that bring people together. What is unequivocally true is that the Save America Act, securing our elections with voter ID, making sure that only citizens can vote in our elections, it's about as bipartisan as it gets. Huge, huge majorities of the American people, Republicans, Democrats, independents, black, white, Hispanic, male, female, young and old. It doesn't get any more unifying than doing common sense things like requiring an ID, like making sure that only American citizens can vote in our elections. It doesn't get any more common sense and bipartisan than that. Let's honor Lindsey Graham. Make it the Lindsey Graham Save America Act, and let's honor the fact that our nation was founded on common sense by passing this common sense bill. We'll take a break. More to come on the Scott Jennings Show right after this.
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5: With SRN News, I'm Bob Agnew in Washington. President Trump says that the U.S. now controls the Strait of Hormuz. He disputes Iran's claim that it controls the critical waterway. The president says they will also reimpose their embargo against Iranian vessels leaving their ports and going through the critical strait, and they'll be charging other ships a fee to use it under U.S. protection. Doctors are shining a new light on the cause of death for former U.S. Senator Lindsey Graham. Preliminary findings from the D.C. Medical Examiner are that Senator Graham passed away from what's known as aortic dissection. That would be a tear in the inner wall of the aorta brought on by the hardening of the arteries. An official cause of death still to be issued. That will happen after further examination. All the new tensions with Iran causing a little pressure, downward pressure, on stocks on Wall Street. The Dow right now off 165 points. This is SRN News.
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6: The following is a paid political announcement.
7: 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I approve this message.
8: 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When Democrats asked,
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10: 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I believe that he lost the election.
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16: Welcome back to the Scott Jennings Show. So grateful you're along for the ride today. We are in Philadelphia, Pennsylvania, and it's been fun to be here. We've been here just for a short period of time, but boy, you can't walk around Philadelphia without seeing some history. Last night, we landed, got over to the hotel, took a little walk. Late last night, beautiful night around Independence Hall, and just looking at that building and thinking about what our founding fathers did there. Really inspirational walk last night. I'll tell you what else could be of some inspiration to you. My next message. I will inspire you to take a vacation in November. And please, take it with us. We're going on the Gulf of America cruise. Mid-November, in and out of Lauderdale, right after the election. The time is short. We only have a few days left to get you on this cruise. If you want to go, you got to text the word cruise to 94878. Text the word cruise to 94878. Gulf of America, Eurodam, beautiful ship, great food, turquoise waters, white sand beaches, Mike Gallagher, Larry O'Connor, Kurt Schlichter, Jen Horn, yours truly. It's going to be an amazing trip. We want you there. Text the word cruise to 94878. Hey, and welcome back to the Scott Jennings Show here live from Philadelphia, Pennsylvania, rounding out the show before I head over to Citizens Bank tonight for the Major League Baseball Home Run Derby. I'm bringing in my good friend, the editor of Jewish Insider, one of the smartest political analysts and journalists in Washington, D.C., Josh Krauschar. Josh, thanks for joining me here on the show today. Boy, do we have a lot to discuss. Let's start with Lindsey Graham. Obviously, we all woke up on Sunday morning to the shocking news that Lindsey Graham had passed away. And, you know, the layers of political reverberations here are vast. There's the national overlay, you know, his friendship with Trump, the bridge that he served in D.C. between the MAGA wing and the, you know, the Republicans in the Senate. That's enormous. The South Carolina political implications. Let's start there. Let's start with a national piece. You know, you've covered Lindsey Graham for years. Talk to us about your experiences with him and then how this changes Washington with his passing.
17: Well, thanks, Scott, for having me. Look, Lindsey Graham was a giant in the Senate. He was a giant on the international stage on foreign policy. And I think that I mean, certainly I kind of wear two hats these days as a political analyst and as editor-in-chief of Jewish Insider. His work maintaining a strong U.S.-Israel alliance is something that I've covered firsthand over the last 3 years. But he's really one of those rare Republicans. I would call him a hawkish internationalist who, you know, people say he had different evolutions throughout his career and long career in politics. But the reality is he has stuck to his principles when it came to his view of foreign policy. You won't find many politicians, Scott, in the United States Senate who are both as strongly outspoken about a strong U.S.-Israel relationship as they are about a strong support for Ukraine and its defeat of Russia. He just got back from Kiev before his untimely passing. But that is who Lindsey Graham is. He has strong beliefs about the projection of American power for good around the world. Sadly, we see this on the left far too much. You see pockets of this on the right these days, that there's a lack of belief in American exceptionalism. Lindsey Graham was an American exceptionalist. I remember when he was a younger senator and was spending time on Codells with Senator McCain, Senator Lieberman. It's hard to believe that they're all gone. It's hard to believe that those three giants of foreign policy. I mean, you look at little sections of American history, like the post-war period, the Vandenberg was like the Vandenberg generation, where he was a prominent Republican internationalist who led the creation of a lot of the international institutions and the foreign policy that held us in good stead in that period. And I view Lindsey Graham in that same way, that he really, not only because of his relationships, because of his tireless, the guy never slept. I mean, this guy was traveling around the world. He got, you know, like you said, just got back from Ukraine and literally did it in the devotion of a strong American role in the world and protecting American interests around the globe. So a real legacy for Lindsey Graham.
16: You know, on the international front, and for whatever reason, people are having trouble with this these days. Lindsey could always tell the good guys from the bad guys, whether it was on Russia-Ukraine
18: whether it was on what's going on in the Middle East with Israel and its fight against Hamas and all these Iranian terror proxies. Lindsey Graham was unapologetic about telling you, okay, here's the good guys and here's the bad guys and here's what the American role in this ought to be. He never backed down from it. I think a lot of people on these issues, they're trying to read the tea leaves or they're putting their finger in the air. You know, I don't want to say too much because the wind seems to be blowing a certain direction. Lindsey Graham never suffered from that. He believed in American power, but he believed in American power to be used in fights where you could tell the good guys from the bad guys, you know, good versus evil, and where you could tell the people who were fighting for Western civilization and the people who were not. And he, you know, look, there's a lot of isolationists out there, a lot on the right and a lot on the left. Lindsey was in their face every single day about why America is a force for good in the world. And so that voice is, it's going to be sorely missed. I wonder, actually, Josh, who is going to sort of step into that gap. It's hard to replace a Lindsey Graham or step into those shoes, but somebody with those values is going to have to step forward and sort of fill that space that is left behind. He was an unapologetic, unsubtle, clear communicator on those topics.
17: Well, it's those communication skills too, Scott, that it, that was so important. I mean, in every way of congressional life, he could give a quip as well as anyone in the Senate. He, foreign policy can be a very complicated subject and people, frankly, don't pay much attention to it. But Lindsey could really lay out the stakes in a very direct way and served a lot of presidents from, you know, President Bush, George W. Bush, post 9/11 to President Trump now. I mean, you don't see it. That's another thing. A lot of folks who were kind of, you know, very close with the former President George W. Bush and John McCain and don't have the same relationship with Donald Trump, but he understood the value of those relationships, whether they were domestic and politically within the Republican Party or whether they were internationally and maintaining good stead with our allies. And it is because he was a very, look, he was a likable guy. Anyone who's interviewed him, enemy or people who disagreed with him or agreed with him, he would always take the time to talk to you. I had the honor of interviewing him a number of occasions and always felt like, you know, it was a real conversation. And, look, he understood, like you said, Scott, he understood who the bad guys were and the good guys were. Sadly, that's lost in a lot of our political discourse these days. I mean, your old boss, Mitch McConnell, another one of those, Republicans who really, you know, and I think understood politics too. Yeah, the relationship with Donald Trump is a legitimately close personal relationship. They go golfing and they develop that after a pretty heated 2016 presidential primary competition against each other. But also Lindsey Graham understood the value of face-to-face relationships, that you can't get things done by just kind of keeping yourself on this like ideological high horse. And he was able to make deals. He was able to actually compromise with Democrats in a lot of key areas. I mean, we're talking about foreign policy. He was chair of the budget committee. He was a pivotal player in the Kavanaugh, Kavanaugh confirmed to the Supreme Court, with a very famous, speech on the Senate floor. This is someone who, I mean, you know, there's so many walks of congressional life that Lindsey Graham has been involved in. I would argue that foreign policy is his defining legacy. And I think the history books will write it that way. But my God, like he has been involved in so many areas of political life, going back to, you know, frankly, immigration back in the early years of his Senate career. And he was one of the original, you know, revolutionaries in the 1994 congressional Republican Revolution back when he first got elected to the House. So this is someone who was, a real powerhouse, just couldn't dislike the guy. And I'm still shocked, Scott. I mean, he seemed like he was in great health. No sign of any issues, and all of a sudden you wake up Sunday and he's not with us anymore. It's a real tragedy.
18: Josh, you cover politics. You know South Carolina. What do you think is going to happen next? My view is Governor McMaster is likely to appoint a caretaker to fill out this term. But I believe under South Carolina law, they'll have a snap election here basically to fill Lindsey Graham's nomination. He was on the ballot this year. And of course, there's no shortage of Republicans down there who might want to run for this. What's your eyes and ears telling you? Who's most likely to get that Republican nomination for the Senate that Senator Lindsey Graham leaves behind?
17: Yeah, Scott, there are a lot of names that have been floated. I would disregard a lot of that. Joe Wilson has taken himself out of the picture because the House majority is so slender. So I think Wilson was mentioned. I don't think he's going to be the pick, and I don't think he's going to run for the seat as well. you know, Secretary of Treasury, a South Carolinian, also has been mentioned. I kind of doubt that. I don't know if being a senator is a preferable job to being a powerful Secretary of the Treasury. Mm-hmm. So, you know, we'll see where these people being mentioned end up landing. Look, I think the Lieutenant Governor, who President Trump initially endorsed unequivocally for the gubernatorial race, is going to be very closely watched. President Trump has also said that he hasn't mentioned any names, but there's someone he has in mind in who he would endorse. So if that's a lieutenant governor or if that's someone else, I think they would have an upper hand in winning that seat. But look, though, I will say that a lot of the big name South Carolinians who would have been natural successors to Lindsey Graham, someone like a Nikki Haley or a Trey Gowdy, I think their time may have passed in South Carolina. I mean, I think they are very respected figures, but I wonder where the party is now, and I think it's changed a little bit since their heyday, since their time in office at least. So, look, I would put my money on the lieutenant governor, Pamela Yvette. Look, I think there are a lot of other high profile folks to keep an eye on, but I think the person who Donald Trump is endorsing is the one to watch in that race.
18: Of course, of course. There's one other name. I interviewed him in the first hour of the show today, Congressman Russell Fry of South Carolina. He represents the Myrtle Beach area. I was actually down there with Russell last August. He has this thing called the Freedom Fry. I mean, the guy's organized. I mean, he's relatively new, but pretty organized. Lindsey Graham was there and made a great speech that night. It was probably the last time I was spent some time with Lindsey, really, but I've got my eye on him. Let's shift gears. Got about a minute here. The intrigue around Mitch McConnell evaporated over the weekend when his office put out a statement on Sunday saying he's in the hospital and he's actually in rehab now, out of the hospital and in rehab, but he won't be coming back to the Senate at least for the next few days. With Lindsey Graham's passing and Mitch McConnell's absence, what does this do to Senate Republicans right now and the agenda they have to get done over the next few weeks?
17: Well, look, Scott, it shrinks the just in pure math terms, shrinks the majority. And when you're dealing with the SAVE Act or anything that is going to come down to a close vote, having two vacancies there, is going to be really tough to just manage the Senate floor. So, not to mention all the institutional knowledge that is being vacated, with Senator McConnell's illness and Senator Graham's passing. So, look, gridlock has been the name of the game in Washington. It's been hard for Republicans to get. I mean, that's why Trump has been insistent about getting rid of the filibuster, because it's a lot easier to get 50 votes than 60 votes. But even getting 50 is a little challenging, as Trump is finding out, and losing two rock solid Republican votes is going to make it even harder.
18: That's Josh Krauschauer. He is the editor-in-chief of Jewish Insider, one of the sharpest political analysts in Washington, D.C. We'll come back with Josh after this break and talk more Senate politics. We'll go from South Carolina to Maine, where the Democrats have to replace Graham Plattner up on the ballot. So, Josh, hang with us here through this break. Before we go to break, I do want to talk to you about my friends over at Chapter. Chapter is important to me. I'll tell you why. Because they help me get my parents into the right situation on Medicare. If you're on Medicare, or if you're helping your parents or another loved one navigate Medicare, you know it's confusing. You get a lot of a gobbledygook out there. The only question you ever really have is, are we on the right plan or not? This is where Chapter steps in. They are advisors to you, not to the insurance companies, and they help you answer that question. Are we on the right plan? I put my parents through this consultation. For my dad, they helped him find a new doctor. For my mom, they actually figured out how to help her save $600 a year on her Plan G. So a few minutes of their time, and all of a sudden, new physician and saving $600. I think Chapter could do the same thing for you. Here's how you get a hold of Chapter. You dial #250, you say Medicare plan. You dial #250 and say Medicare plan, and it's a free call, no pressure. You won't regret it. More with Josh Krauschauer when we come back. It's Scott Jennings on Salem. Stay with us.
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16: Hey, welcome back to the Scott Jennings Show. Rounding out the show today with Josh Krauschauer, one of the sharpest political analysts in Washington, D.C. Josh, let's talk a couple of other Senate races, Maine and Michigan. I want to start in Maine. Graham Plattner finally dropped out and pulled his name out. And now the Democrats have to replace him on the ballot. A, who do you think it's going to be? And B, have the Democrats irreparably damaged themselves in their quest to defeat Susan Collins?
17: Yes. The fact that you're seeing a civil war within the Democratic Party in real time on social media, at the very least, shows just how deep the divisions within the party run. The fact that someone who was as transgressive as Plattner was in saying he was a communist, you know, all the neo-Nazi tattoo, the misogynistic rhetoric, and of course the sexual abuse and allegation of rape. The fact that it took that final straw to break the camel's back, so to speak, is telling about where the Democratic Party is, that this guy could get as many votes as he did in the primary not that long ago, despite all that was known about him and all the problems that were out there. Look, as an independent, as someone who watches this stuff and tries to call balls and strikes, like I'm at least heartened that it happened too late, but it looks like the establishment in the Democratic Party has woken up and realized you can actually fight against a party that doesn't, or I shouldn't say a party, a faction, a socialist DSA faction that doesn't want you to win. That cares more about taking down the mainstream element of the Democratic Party than it does about winning elections and general elections. So, look, I think they're in a real challenge because the divisions still are there. There are candidates running for this convention that are much more in the mold of Plattner. There's Troy Jackson, who's a state legislative leader who is ideologically sympathetic to Plattner, even though who knows about his personal life, but that'll get scrutinized as the campaign goes on. But there are also more mainstream candidates who I don't think they're particularly strong. I don't think if Chuck Schumer had to pick, his top recruits after Janet Mills, I'm not sure if the list of candidates running would have been on the top of his list. The guy to watch, I think, is Nirav Shah is his name. He ran for governor. Finished in first place. It's ranked choice, so he actually didn't win the nomination, but he's a more quote unquote moderate mainstream figure. I don't think he has the juice that a lot of, even past Democratic challengers against Susan Collins had. So look, I think Susan Collins is in much better shape than she looked a few months ago. And, I think the Democratic divisions are gonna continue to be a problem, even though they got the worst baggage out of their way in Graham Plattner.
18: Yeah, I think it's advantage Susan Collins. I think it was advantage anyway with Plattner and all of his baggage. But the way the Democrats have revealed themselves to be completely and totally craven, power hungry, they were willing to overlook a Nazi tattoo, all sorts of other allegations. I think the Democrats have hurt themselves. I think it's going to haunt whoever they wind up nominating. We'll keep an eye on that. Over in Michigan, another fascinating Democratic primary. So you have Haley Stevens. And you have this character, Abdul al-Sayed. He's one of these socialist-aligned radicals out there. Do you think Abdul al-Sayed is currently in first place in that Democratic primary or too close to call right now?
17: That race is moving fast. McMorrow was the third candidate. She dropped out of the race. Different strategists will tell you different things, but I do think she took more of the vote away from Haley Stevens, both women, both kind of liberal-minded, establishment-oriented women. So there is this one-on-one matchup now, more elected leaders on the Democratic side in Michigan that were scared, frankly, to take sides. Now let me take one step back. Plattner gave a lot of the mainstream Democrats cover in other races to speak out against the crazy candidates. So I think there was a fear in the Democratic Party that if you spoke out against Graham Plattner, like Jake Auchincloss did in Massachusetts, and said this guy is like a you get attacked from your own side. And a lot of Democrats did not want to engage in these primaries because they thought that they would actually lose the fight internally. Because Plattner was so damaged in a kind of obvious way, he's damaged other like-minded extremist candidates. So al-Sayed fits that bill. He's both Plattner and al-Sayed, by the way, are extreme, virulently anti-Israel. They have a hate of Israel that's beyond, I think, healthy.
18: Absolutely.
17: And that's one other thing that, again, look, you can criticize Israeli policy. I think there's plenty of room for debate. But the fact that they, in the case of al-Sayed, he doesn't even want to acknowledge the state of Israel as a Jewish state. That allows someone like Haley Stevens to kind of claim the liberal mantle, which is like, I don't like Bibi. I don't agree with Israel's policy on everything, but I actually want two states to live side by side in peace. All of a sudden, you actually appeal to more left of center voters who don't want to destroy Israel as a platform policy, as al-Sayed seems to want.
18: Yeah, we're watching this Michigan race with fascination because Abdul al-Sayed is the most radical, the most extreme candidate for the U.S. Senate right now for Democrats. And, a lot of energy behind that campaign. Josh, thanks for joining me. I'm done for the day. I'm headed to the Home Run Derby, and we'll talk to you when the All-Star break is over with, my friend. I know you're a Nats fan. I'm for the Cards. We're both rebuilding a little, some struggles, and hopefully the Nats can find some pitching in the second half.
17: As long as Bryce Harper doesn't win the Home Run Derby, I'll be happy.
18: Thanks, Josh. See you guys tomorrow. It's Scott Jennings. Thanks for listening.
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28: News this hour at Town Hall. I'm Bob Agnew in Washington. Great sadness in Washington today with the death of Senator Lindsey Graham over the weekend. Remembered fondly by colleagues on both sides of the aisle, including his political opponent, Democrat Chris Coons, who told ABC's This Week about their recent trip to Ukraine and other parts of Europe.
29: It is hard to lose him. Over dinner to celebrate his birthday in Ankara, we were talking about how unlikely it was that either of us would end up senators. His childhood was hard. He was orphaned at a young age, and he never imagined he'd be a United States senator. He was in a good mood, having just won his primary, and he was very focused on Ukraine. We had met with President Zelensky earlier that day, and it was a great meeting.
28: The 71-year-old South Carolina senator, Mr. Graham, died on Saturday night. Residents in some Philadelphia neighborhoods and surrounding counties cleaning up yesterday from widespread damage caused by a line of severe short thunderstorms that passed through. Ray Martin with the National Weather Service in that area says they're still digging out.
30: On Saturday, we had a particularly strong series of storms which developed along the western and southern portions of the city of Philadelphia. They were fairly localized and isolated, but the areas that got hit were, you know, very urban areas of West and South Philadelphia, and there was pretty widespread tree damage and power disruption.
28: An IndyCar race coming to the nation's capital this summer.
31: It's going to be a beautiful thing to watch.
28: President Trump says the Freedom 250 Grand Prix is all part of his summer-long celebration honoring the country's birthday.
31: Happening as part of our great celebration of the 250th anniversary of American freedom. The American people are invited to come watch this once-in-a-lifetime total event.
28: The race will wind through the Capitol and around the National Mall on August 23rd. More from townhall.com.
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11: More than ever, this is where common sense meets conviction. This is the Hugh Hewitt Show.
12: America. I'm Hugh Hewitt. Senator Tom Cotton is with me. We were offline a little bit talking about Lindsey Graham. And, Senator, I was going to come up to you and ask you about Ukraine. Senator Graham had a lot of passions. He's known for his wit. And on this program in the Senate every day, your colleague, your friend. But on Ukraine, he was particularly passionate. Do you think it makes a difference going forward that Lindsey Graham was so committed to defending Ukraine against Putin?
13: Well, Lindsey Graham was a lover of liberty, wherever anyone fought for liberty, and he had deep admiration, as I do, for the Ukrainian people who were fighting back against Vladimir Putin's unprovoked war of aggression, and doing so with increasing success and bravery and skill on the battlefield. Of course, we'll miss his voice, but I have no doubt that President Trump and those of us who sided with Lindsey in the Senate and the House will continue in our support of the Ukrainian people fighting back for this war of survival against Russia, again with increasing success, as Lindsey was pointing out just Friday when he made his most recent trip to Ukraine.
12: You know, one of the remarkable things about Senator Graham, you'll appreciate as a veteran, he did 30 plus years on active duty, the Guard, and the Reserves. How many members of the Congress do that?
13: Not very many, Hugh, and especially once they get elected to the House and to the Senate, I can't imagine finding the time to do drills and do your summer 2 weeks between a day job plus my responsibilities as a father and husband. But Lindsey, in fact, retired my first year in the Senate after 30 years. I remember going to his retirement ceremony that first year. That's one of the reasons why he was always such a great champion of our troops, is he was one of them. He had worked and lived among them for so many years.
12: The other great passion of his is defending Israel. And that's increasingly unpopular on the Hill. Does Israel find another person? You're one of them, a handful of people. Ted Cruz is another, who stand up for the Jewish state again and again and again. But you lose a champion like that, you got to sort of reel backwards a little bit if you're an Israel supporter, as I am.
13: Well, there's no question that Lindsey was one of the great champions of the U.S.-Israel relationship. You know, they've been our best ally now, since really since World War II, in the fight that we've had against Iran and that we're having once again now. But I'm very confident that whoever replaces Lindsey will share his views of the close relationship we have with Israel. And you're right that Ted Cruz and I have been outspoken advocates of that as well. That's for one reason. It's because our voters in Arkansas and Texas and so many other states are themselves deeply pro-Israel, and they want their elected representatives to support Israel because they know that Israel supports the United States.
12: So I'm hopeful that President Trump will have time to call the program this afternoon, next hour, in fact. And I want to talk to him primarily about Iran. What do you make of the developments with Iran over the weekend, Senator Cotton?
13: I know you're shocked that Iran is not upholding the end of the bargain. Could have imagined this, and President Trump has pointed out many times that he was skeptical of that as well, and I think we've all been proven correct, and as President Trump has indicated in the past few days, he's had it. He knows these people aren't serious, even about this modest temporary agreement. Therefore, how can you ever expect them to strike a much larger, more comprehensive agreement about their nuclear program? So, as I've long said, I think we need to finish the job militarily, to leave their military in a total shambles, as we've already left their nuclear program. We need to get the blockade back in place, which President Trump has announced he's going to do. We need to keep the strait open militarily so it doesn't hurt Americans in their pocketbook, which we have the capability to do. And then we can consider the matter closed. No ships will be coming in or out of Iran's ports. Iran won't control the Strait of Hormuz, and they'll be weakened each and every day. And the people will get more and more frustrated with their own government that has been oppressing them for 47 years.
12: Now, I noted today that Central Command posted a video of Corsairs, three Corsairs, which are autonomous vehicles that drove into an Iranian harbor, blew up a submarine and submarine pens surrounding it. Is that the future of warfare? I mean, that's a remarkable bit of video.
13: I've seen that video as well, Hugh. Unmanned autonomous vehicles are, of course, not just the future, but the present. But you're right that they're going to continue to be used in ever greater volume. I think, you know, there's always going to be men fighting in combat, and to include fighting on the ground, as we see in Ukraine. But these technological advancements are just, you know, one more example of how combat is the mother necessity, when necessity is the wellspring of invention. And our allies like Ukraine and Israel have been on the front edge of this, and frankly, we've learned a lot from them and benefited a lot from them.
12: Are you hopeful that the IRGC will realize there is no game? There is no end game for them other than, if not a complete surrender, then relinquishing of ambitions beyond their borders. That's really what we want them to do. We would love to see the Iranian people free, but at a minimum, they've got to stop screwing around with the world.
13: Yeah, Hugh, you think they've learned that lesson, but they're revolutionary fanatics. So I don't anticipate they will. But what we can do is to eliminate their ability to interfere with the United States and our friends in the region and around the world. They may still have the intention, but we can largely eliminate their ability. And we can do that by finishing the job militarily against Iran, by keeping the strait open militarily, and by imposing the blockade that's bringing Iran economically to their knees.
12: From your lips, Senator Cotton, thank you for joining me today. I am sorry on the loss of your friend, Senator Graham. I know the Senate's a small club and very close, and I know that you and Senator Graham shared the same agenda, so my condolences to you and everyone in the Senate who works with Lindsey Graham. Thank you, Senator Cotton. What I want to do now, though, is remind everyone about something that's not in the headlines, even though it was the only headline 2 weeks ago, an enormous earthquake in Venezuela, not one, but two. And the death toll has gone north of 4,000 now, heading on to 5,000. That's the official death toll. Tens of thousands of people are missing. Buildings are down all across the Venezuela. We have a report from the BBC from Diana, who was pulled from her rubble with her infant child, extremely thankful to be alive, talking to public broadcasting about what it was like.
3: President Delcy Rodriguez has rejected criticism that her government has been acting too slowly, saying thousands of officials have been deployed. We have done everything in our power. Well, for the people, their homes are destroyed and they'll be starting from scratch. Diana and her husband do have their baby and consider themselves among the lucky ones, but they have lost everything else and told me that they are really struggling with what their life might look like and where that support is going to come from.
12: It's coming from Food for the Poor, among other things. It's coming from you, this radio and television audience on the Salem News Channel, Salem Radio Network, our wonderful affiliates. 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Hygiene kits are not that expensive, but they got to get a lot of them because there are tens of thousands of people who don't even have the basic necessities. 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But I still think the very best thing to do is to go to HughHewitt.com and go to the top. I also want to get my relief factor in the first segment because I've got to get ready for President Trump if he comes in later next hour. Tell you right now, I went back and forth to California thanks to Kurt Schlichter for filling in for me this weekend, or Thursday and Friday, and the dreaded overhead bin. I was sitting in the transit point last night at 10 o'clock, and I had left it pretty early in the morning thinking, this is a long weekend. Thank you, relief factor. But I had my relief factor with me like I have it right now. It's in my hand if you're watching on the Salem News Channel. Four pills. I carry in curcumin, resveratrol, and omega. 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A little bit of Trader Joe's water, and down they go. I got my 10K in at Huntington Beach on Saturday morning before the events I had to do. 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And so either way, you're going to love Relief Factor, but you've got to give it a try to try it, to see how wonderful it is for you. Also want to remind you, Dwayne's World is tomorrow night. The war is going on. It's heating up. He'll also be talking about what I hope will be the interview with President Trump next hour. 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

0: War of 1812, our nation fought and won America's religious freedom. Today, that constitutional right is being assaulted once more from within.
1: Religious liberty and rights in general were under attack. We all of a sudden became the enemy.
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12: Welcome back, America. I'm Hugh Hewitt. Pleased to welcome back to the program Ambassador Rahm Emanuel, former ambassador to Japan for the Biden administration. Before that, chief of staff for President Obama. Before that, senior member in the House leadership and mayor of Chicago for two terms, I should add. Ambassador Emanuel, welcome back. I'm going to take to calling you the formidable Rahm Emanuel because I listened to you and Dan Senor arm wrestle today for an hour. I'm already tired. Are all of your interviews that way?
13: Only when I'm on zero sleep.
12: Okay. I want to go right to your speech last week in Tel Aviv sure. University. I listened to it and I read it. Number one observation. You mentioned Iran once in the context of the JCPOA. I'm a supporter of Israel. I'm not Jewish, but I always think if there's no Iran, there's no Hezbollah. If there's no Iran, there's no Hamas. If there's no Iran, there's peace in the Middle East. It's not really Israel that's the problem. It's Iran, isn't it?
13: Yeah. Well, yes and no. That's the in the Talmudic version, yes and no. and what I mean by that, Iran is clearly a threat, an existential threat, not just to Israel, but to our other allies in the Gulf region and to Europe. You have a story today. I mean, UK just announced the IRGC was clearly assassinating somebody on their land and festering anti-Semitic attacks in synagogues, etc. So, yes, they're a threat. I said what I said out of care for the country. As you know, as I mentioned in the speech, my uncle died in the underground in Israel. My father worked in the underground for the Aragon and fought for the creation of the State of Israel in the War of Independence. I have been there, and I support the ally. The status quo as exists today is an unsustainable path. Israel has allowed the other three aspects of its national security tools in its toolbox, diplomacy, economic statecraft, cultural attraction, to totally atrophy. As I, since you listened to it, I gave an example, and it's not just the Palestinians, but I gave an example on Syria up front, which has had multiple wars, specifically 67 and 73. You have a president, not a non-Assad president, said that we have said about Israel, we have a common enemy.

0: Russia has real enemies. You could not only neutralize an enemy, you don't have to have resources and intelligence dedicated there when you have a problem with Hezbollah. You have a problem with Iran. And you could be focused other ways, and B, it would project Israel to the rest of the world that it is not knows just how to fly an F-35, but actually knows how to make peace.
1: You made many great points.
0: And I quote Yitzhak Rabin. Yitzhak Rabin always said this, and I think it's true. You make peace as if there's no terror, and you fight terror as if there's no peace. And the prime minister has only done one of those two, and he's made Israel a pariah around the globe.
1: Well, that was one of the objections, the pariah around the world, from the commentary podcast. And I really hope you sit down with Pod Horitz and Seth and with Abe Greenwald and with Matt Continetti, because they did an entire hour on your speech last week. Let me run through some of their objections, and I'll come back to my commentary.
0: Let me say this. Not even my family would give me 20 minutes of objections. An hour. That's a lot.
1: An hour. Oh, and they could have kept going. Number one was Israel's not isolated. Prime Minister Modi was just there. It's the world's largest democracy. They're tight. UAE is a friend. Of course, Bahrain is a friend. Egypt has a cold peace. Jordan has a semi-cold peace. There are countries around the world that deal with Israel, so you were overstating that. Objection number two from J-Pod, you said that the United States has blindly supported Israel. Said, what the hell is he talking about? In 48, his father had to fight with Czech weapons. In 56, Ike basically hit him with a hammer. Clinton was back and forth. Biden Harris did the bear hug. And you remember Kamala Harris saying, I've read the maps, don't go into Rafah. It hasn't really been unqualified support until maybe Donald Trump, and he's beating up on Bibi now.
0: Okay, so objection number one about isolation. Let's just deal with it. Yes, India Modi was there. 60% of Israel's exports are in Europe. Your scientists can't go to any conferences. They have more Nobel science winners than any other country on a per capita basis. They can't go. Israel feels isolated from traveling and capacity to go around the world and financially there. The United States has an allies in NATO, which is above 60%. I just came from Japan, as you noted, as ambassador. Japan is very popular in the United States. This is the only ally at the low 30s and among kids under 30 in the 20s. That is not a sustainable political path for the state of Israel. It's not a financial stated path when you've lost Europe. Remember, while 4% of the economy or staff is Israel's population is in the tech community, 60% of their exports go to Europe, which is hostile. And if you think that's sustainable, then you are not listening to how the Israelis are talking about it. Because they do feel isolated. Now, wait a second. You asked me a question. I'm going to go through it, you. That is a political and economic and financial isolation. You're not going to survive yourself just on Bahrain or Guatemala. No disrespect to Bahrain and no disrespect to Guatemala. Israel has problems in Australia, Canada, United States, and Europe. They picked up Somaliland. And if you want to sit there and put your head in the sand, not you specifically, the other people on the podcast, go ahead. But the Israelis, if you listen to them, feel pushed upon and isolated around the world. I am trying to give a plan outside of the status quo to break out of the pariah status. Your people, businesses, scientists, cultural institutions cannot participate in the global economy that they feel they're a part of. One is I gave a political strategy on the 23-state solution that gives you 21 nations that would all automatically recognize Israel. Second, with the IMEC on the economic corridor between India through the Middle East into Europe, your technological prowess would be accentuated, and it would put you in the most, at the dead center of the most important trade route in the world. That is a breakout moment that has huge economic, political, and strategic value for the state of Israel. Nothing I said was at the harm of Israel, was how to address the problems that have occurred specifically under this prime minister. And I have been consistent in that observation.
1: So John's answer to that was he suggested that your plan was a noble attempt to come up with a new way forward, but that it's not dealing with reality. And I got to go to the break here, and we'll talk during the break, and we'll come back with Ambassador Emanuel. I will set the table, though, for you to think about it. He said, actually, this is Matt Continetti saying, Rahm Emanuel wants to be the Secretary of State in the next Democratic administration if he doesn't get the nomination.

0: nation, but he is not. He's not Plattner. He's not El Sayed. He is calling for the ending of military aid, and he wants to sanction West Bank Israelis. When we come back from break, I want to give you 5 minutes to answer Matt, because his bottom line was the 23-state solution is great, but where's the Palestinian state? They rejected it. Your boss offered it to him, and they rejected it twice. So where is the fabled Palestinian state? I'll be right back with Rahm Emanuel. He'll tell us the answer to that fable. Stay tuned.
1: The Hugh Hewitt Show, coming to you from the Relief.

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1: With SRN News, I'm Bob Agnew in Washington. Doctors are shining some light on the cause of death for U.S. Senator Lindsey Graham. Preliminary findings from the D.C. Medical Examiner's Office say that Senator Graham died of what's known as an aortic dissection. That is a tear in the inner wall of the aorta, and it's related to the hardening of arteries. A formal official of death, cause of death, will be issued after further examination. President Trump says South Carolina's governor, meanwhile, should appoint Lindsey Graham's sister to finish out his term. It comes to an end in January. Graham's death has sparked a political scramble as both parties look for suitable candidates in their effort to control or gain that seat. President Trump says the U.S. is reinstating a blockade on Iran and the Strait of Hormuz and will charge ships for safe passage through the waterway. On Wall Street, the Dow's been struggling. It's down about 180 points. This is SRN News.
2: This is a Bloomberg Money Minute. Stocks are under pressure. Worries coming in threes on Wall Street today, with investors concerned about chip makers, rising crude oil prices, and now worries about a possible interest rate hike later this month. Some positivity, though, around Apple. It's filed a lawsuit against OpenAI, alleging it systemically stole its intellectual property by asking former Apple employees to bring information about unreleased products. OpenAI says it has no interest in other companies' trade secrets. It's possible the lawsuit could impact the pace of the release of OpenAI devices. Recall of Cuisinart grills sold at Lowe's and Walmart because a tempered glass window in the pizza oven can shatter during use. And are you disputing more credit card charges lately? Growing number of us are asking for chargebacks as the tactic becomes a first line of defense as we deal with a growing number of online scams and aggressive pitches. We're also apparently disputing growing number of legitimate transactions, causing extra workload and headaches for credit card companies. Denise Pellegrini, Bloomberg Radio.
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4: Arizona's Attorney General is the state's top prosecutor, the one who enforces our laws and protects our families. 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
10: I continue talking with Ambassador Rahm Emanuel. Ambassador Emanuel, I host on this program weekly Dr. Oren. I often have on Aviv Redigor, Nadav Eyal, Amit Segal. I cover journalists from Israel, and they all agree with you about settler violence. It must be punished. It must be ended. However, when an American goes to Tel Aviv and does that, even an American who is born of an Irgun fighter or a resistance underground uncle, and says too much West Bank violence, and you've been the mayor of Chicago, you had 451 murders a year in Chicago. You had between 19 and 20,000 violent gunshots when you were mayor of Chicago. Where do we, and I don't mean just you, I mean any American, get off arguing about Israel's violence, which they do try and police, when we've got a much bigger violence program?
0: Well, we do have a violence problem, and I dealt with it every night. When you join me next to the side of a parent who's got a child wounded, or a family who has an officer that's in the hospital and I've been by their bedside, I dealt with it and made my mistakes, but I fought it every day to make sure that every neighborhood and every community, so a kid can walk to school safely, not thinking about their safety, but thinking about their studies. It doesn't mean that if you're waiting for me to basically have a perfect record before I accept the fact that you said that they oppose it. Not true, you. You have government officials, members of the cabinet, members that control the Israeli police that are actually perpetuating in the spirit of a greater Israel. That is just not true, what you just said. And they are, it's not a government that is turning a blind eye. Actually, they're complicit in advancing the settler violence. And there is members of the Israeli security, 100 former generals, 100 and members of both the Mossad and Shin Bet called on the government to stop this. Nothing I said has not been said directly, as Michael Oren, I just said to you about the weapons and the prime minister, or on the violence in the West Bank. There's members of the Israeli security establishment and retirees who have called out the government for being exactly what I said, complicit. Now, they may not go as far as the sanctions piece that I went through, but they understand how it undermines the Jewish democratic state, and in a time in which Israel's under international pressure, of which the podcast you called for doesn't seem to think that it's isolated, which would be news to the Israelis, they have a sense that, in fact, their own government has perpetuated this type of violence on farmland, on families, and on other territories. And never have you had this level of settlements that would undermine not only the potential for a two-state solution, but actually would actually advance the idea of a greater Israel. Now look, you don't like my plan? I'm okay with that. But everybody you just quoted and yourself, you're just giving me more of the status quo. And that's going to lead Israel over the next 22 years over a cliff.
10: No, no, it's not. In my defense,
0: this is not sustainable.
10: You can't. It's not sustainable. You have to defeat Iran. You have to destroy the Islamic Republic. That's doable.
0: Okay. Well, let's do something here, because I've been thinking about this since I can't sleep on a plane. Get away from just the Strait of Hormuz today. A couple tectonic shifts are happening that I think are valuable, that look around the corner, both immediate, rather mid-time and long-term. Iran's proxies, Syria, gone. Hamas, massively degraded. Hezbollah, cornered, and feeling the pressure and the degradation. And in Iraq, I don't have everything, but based on my reading, something is going on as it relates to the central government and the proxies. So one of the big components that way Iran projected power was using those proxies, and every one of them are now less than they were. And some of them are totally gone, like Syria. Two, the Gulf countries that used to be a united force are breaking. You have a Saudi-led, Saudi-Turkey, Qatar, and then you have a Bahrain, UAE, Kuwait. And you could probably add Pakistan and Egypt to the other one. To me, those tectonic plates shifting, both between the proxies, what's happening in the Gulf, really impact how you approach Iran. The leverage we have today on Iran, which I happen to think this war was a massive mistake, and I can go through the pluses and minuses, but also compare it to JCPOA, is the fact is we have financial leverage over a broken government financially and an economy that's literally on its back. That's the leverage we have, and we have to use it to advance our interests.
10: Well, I've got you. If I can keep you for six more minutes, I want to hear you expand on how we do that, because I don't think this is a massive mistake. I think it's finally cleaning up of the massive mistakes of 25 years vis-a-vis Iran. But stay tuned. Rahm Emanuel may or may not be on the other side of the break.
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10: Welcome back, America. Here's the conclusion of my interview with Ambassador Rahm Emanuel, which we did during the break because he's on a hard out. Here's the conclusion I did during the break. So, Ambassador Emanuel, President Trump has obliterated 3 out of the 4 nuclear sites. He's coming up after you, by the way. He's on next hour. I'm going to ask him about the fourth nuclear site, Pickaxe, by the way. He's on next hour. I'm going to ask him to obliterate that, too. How is that a mistake? That thing he's done as president.
0: Okay. One thing, Hugh, you've been in government, I've been. Look, the only decisions you get in the Oval are bad and worse. You don't get good and bad. I do a line down the middle of the page. On the JCPOA, you had Russia and China on the American side enforcing something. Now they're on backing up Iran and supplying the weapons and the intelligence to kill Americans. Two, you had international inspectors on the ground in JCPOA. They're out here. Three, you had the uranium out of Iran. The uranium is in Iran. Four, the uranium was at 3%. Today it's up to 90%. Five, you had an open Strait of Hormuz. Today you have a closed Strait of Hormuz, and Iran has a nuclear option, not just nuclear material. I go through each of those pieces, and when you evaluate the JCPOA over this piece of that is a military effort, which George Bush, Barack Obama, Trump 1.0, and Joe Biden all rejected. While JCPOA had, as I said in the speech, it had its pluses and minuses, was a better option, and in fact, members of the Israeli security establishment saw its value. And see this, and Israel today sees this. You think it's the greatest thing? Since we started this conversation about Israel? Israel sees, and many elements of the Israeli security see it is a disaster for them from a security standpoint. You have an emboldened Iran that was in the before fighting with its own people and killing them to stay in power. You have an emboldened, confident Iran with control of the Strait of Hormuz, and Israel is in Israel's northern border is determined by whether the Strait of Hormuz is open or not, not by Israel's own ability to defend itself.
10: Mr. Ambassador, they murdered 40,000 people before we got involved. And the inspectors that you brought up in the speech and that you brought up with Dan Senor, they weren't allowed into Pickaxe Mountain. They weren't allowed into Fodor. They were crippled by the JCPOA. It was a sham agreement. I want to give the last word to you.
0: Okay. They did kill 40,000 people. They've had five uprisings in 12 years. In each uprising, they had to kill more people. In the last uprising, they killed the most people, 40,000, 50,000. But it was the first uprising where the youth and the merchant class were combined. One thing I know about politics, when your opponent is involved in a knife fight with themselves, don't get in the middle of it. You're going to get regime change from the streets of Tehran, not from the skies of Tehran. And if you want to see the end of this administration, you don't do it from bombing. You let them, basically, there was no legitimacy from the Iranian society with the Iranian government. That's how you get regime change.
10: Formidable Ambassador Rahm Emanuel. Your new nickname is the Formidable Rahm Emanuel. Thank you for joining me. Keep coming back. I enjoyed
0: it.
10: And do the commentary podcast. Do the commentary podcast. Thank you, Rahm. That was the conclusion. All of it will be posted over at YouTube. The Dan Senor Call Me Back episode with Ambassador Emanuel today, very, very edifying, very interesting. I didn't do justice to everything commentary had to say, but there are pressures of time. Looking forward to President Trump in about 15 minutes, so stay tuned right here on the Salem News Channel, all the Salem Radio Network, and all of our wonderful affiliates from coast to coast. Here is my favorite moment with John McCain and Lindsey Graham. This program is now in its 27th year. 26th anniversary was celebrated on Friday, as was my 44th wedding anniversary. And so I was off, but Kurt Schlichter came in and sat in for me. And in the 27 years we've been on the air, Lindsey has been a guest 59 times. And this was my favorite, even though he doesn't do the crack-up. It was right after the first presidential debate, cut number one.
19: But I'd say I was getting the band back together again, but I actually have never had on John McCain and Lindsey Graham at the same time in 15 years. Senators Graham and McCain, welcome. It's great to have you on the Hugh Hewitt Show. Thank you for joining me today.
20: Well, thank you very much, Hugh, you loser, you jerk, you, you inappropriate questioner. How dare you? Listen, Hugh, if you ask any tough questions, but Lindsey Graham and me, you are a loser, understand?
19: If
20: I want to lay that out before we end this interview.
19: All right. Let's go to this. Because I got 15 minutes, I'm gonna miss many opportunities to go to a serious question right off the stop. This deal is so bad. We're laughing, but this deal is so bad.
20: Horrible.
19: Is there any way to stop it? And I'll let John McCain, senior man in the area, take the first swing at the pinata that is the Iran deal.
20: First of all, it is a disaster. It is the worst agreement of our lifetime, in my view, and it's reminiscent. It is reminiscent of Munich, but I don't know of any way we can accept the next president of the United States, Lindsey Graham, and others, but Lindsey specifically to say, I think what he's going to say is, the day he's inaugurated will be the day when that agreement is nullified.
19: Now, Senator Graham, your colleague Ted Cruz sent a letter to the leadership saying we should make it clear to everyone who's thinking about doing business with Iran that Corker Cardin has not been complied with and the sanctions are not lifted. What do you think of that assessment and that approach?
1: Well, at the end of the day, the waiver authority the president has in the current statute is probably going to be honored by most of the world. So at the end of the day, I'm going to do two things. I'm going to cut off all funding, if I can, to the International Atomic Energy Association, $88 million of your money, taxpayer dollars, until we see the side agreement. But John's right. It's an agreement, not a treaty, so the next president's not bound by it. So any Republican running who's got any doubt about whether or not they would honor this agreement, you don't understand that why you shouldn't honor it. It's a death sentence to Israel, and you're giving the Ayatollah $100 billion to fund terrorist organizations to hit us. So the way you stop this agreement is elect a president who won't honor it.
19: That was Lindsey Graham. One more Lindsey Graham cut. Cut number six, his final comments at a Kiev presser right before he returned to the United States.
21: I've never been more optimistic than I am today that we have the formula to end this war. Help Ukraine be more lethal. Let those supporting Russia to know it's going to be a price to be paid if you keep doing it. And to try to find an off-ramp, not to humiliate Putin, but to end this war so that Ukraine...
19: End this war. End this war. I'm Hugh Hewitt. I'll be right back. Stay tuned. President Trump coming up next hour.
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5: Welcome back, America. What? I'm Hugh Hewitt, coming up at the top of the hour. President Trump will be joining me. 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Spend a lot of time getting ready for that. The president's going to address the nation. When is that, Dwayne? Is he going to address the nation on Thursday night, I guess? 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Mark your calendars now. But hopefully he's on the other side of this break here on The Hugh Hewitt Show.
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8: 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I approve this message.
9: When President Trump faced imprisonment fighting against the fraudulent election, Arizona Republicans had his back, except Mark Lamb. When Democrats asked,
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16: News this hour at Town Hall. I'm Bob Agnew in Washington. The passing of one of the country's leading Republicans on Capitol Hill has both parties scrambling now as they look ahead to the midterm elections.
17: Senator Lindsey Graham's death has sparked a political scramble in South Carolina. As a senior senator and ally of President Donald Trump, Graham was expected to win re-election easily. Now, Governor Henry McMaster must appoint a temporary replacement until January. A special primary will determine the Republican nominee for the general election. The open Senate seat has ambitious conservatives vying for the position. Meanwhile, Democrats have nominated Charleston pediatrician Annie Andrews, who has raised significant campaign funds. Graham's passing leaves a significant void in the Senate, where seniority can determine influence. Bernie Bennett reporting.
16: This weekend, there was a fatality in wildfire fighting efforts in the western states.
18: Authorities say an aircraft helping fight a Colorado wildfire has crashed into a reservoir, killing the pilot. The Gunnison County Sheriff's Office reports the aircraft went down in the Silverjack Reservoir, and the pilot's body was recovered by divers. The pilot was assisting with the Gold Mountain Fire, which has been burning for 2 weeks and is 13% contained. Last week, wildland firefighters in Colorado paid tribute to three colleagues who died fighting a fire on the Colorado-Utah border. Many large fires continue across the West, including in Colorado, Utah, and New Mexico. The National Weather Service says there are fire weather concerns due to prolonged hot and dry conditions. I'm Haya Pinjwani.
16: Israeli officials are now challenging Congressman Ro Khanna's version of recent events. We get more on that from correspondent Willie Nelson.
19: Israeli Ambassador Michael Leiter is pushing back on Congressman Ro Khanna's claim that he was detained during a visit to the West Bank. Israeli officials say Khanna entered a restricted military zone without proper coordination and was never detained. Leiter says Khanna failed to follow standard procedures before entering the area. Willie Nelson, The White House.
16: More on these stories at townhall.com.
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24: 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From now until the end of July, we will see some of the lowest spot prices for the year, with gold hovering around $4,000 an ounce and possibly a bit lower, while silver will linger near $60 an ounce, even possibly dipping into the $50 per ounce range before moving upward again. 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
5: Morning glory and evening grace, America. Welcome to the Hugh Hewitt Show. You're joining an in-progress interview I'm conducting with President Donald Trump. But they got a foresight maybe at Pickaxe Mountain.
0: Yeah.
5: Before you enter into another deal, will you insist that IAEA inspectors get down into that deep, deep, deep tunnel and find out if they got a doomsday machine down there?
0: Absolutely. They don't have it because we have eyes, you know, with the with Space Force and everything else. We have a lot of eyes on it. But Pickaxe is a possible, you know, a possible target for a nice big fat shot right into the front door. And I think that you'll see that. I'll tell them right now, look, the fact is they have no Air Force, they have no Navy, they have no nothing. All they do is talk and they have fake press. They do very well with the fake press. But
5: yes, they do.
0: Because the fake news wants us to lose. It's not even, I mean, the New York Times, they actually said a week ago, I can't imagine they say it now, but think of it. They have no Navy, have no Air Force, have no anything. They have no military, they have nothing. And the Times said, and their inflation, by the way, just hit 301% from 5%. They said, oh, they're in better shape now than they were 4 months ago before I started.
5: Yeah, but the fake media always brings up Pickaxe Mountain, and I don't think it's not on your list. I think it's on your list, and you're telling me it is.
0: No, it is on the list. We're watching it closely. We see no activity there. They're not doing well with their nuclear situation. Every time we hear about it, we blow it up. So they don't like talking about it. But we'll probably give Pickaxe a shot relatively soon.
5: Good. Now, you know the Iranians will never, this regime, the crazy people, and they are fanatics, they're religious fanatics, they will never stop trying to kill you and your family and blow up your library. Do you think you've got to get that regime out of there in the next 30 months?
0: Well, I think they're a little cuckoo. I think they all are. We knocked out the first regime. We then knocked out the second regime. We then took out about 25% of this regime. And they're wired a little bit differently. We had a deal yesterday, and it was like going to be 100%, and then all of a sudden they got a phone call, and they all ran out of the room. These people are crazy. We had a deal where we won everything, and they basically break the deals. You know, they make deals, and to them, deals are made to be broken. They are extremely unreliable people, and frankly, if they ever had a nuclear weapon, they'd use it within one day.
5: Amen. Can you or the American military or the Israeli military get to what's left of their third string and their fourth string and their fifth string? Do you know where they are? Can you kill them?
0: Yeah, I do, but we don't want to talk about that. But
5: okay.
0: We certainly are watching. Yep, I know a lot about that subject. I know a lot, but I don't think it's appropriate to talk about it right now. But we will be hitting them. Like, as an example, we're going to hit them very hard tonight, and we're going to hit them hard tomorrow. And there's not a damn thing they can do about it. They have nothing. They have nothing going other than they have big mouths.
5: Keep it up, Mr. President.
0: It's very good that I did, because I got to know them.
5: The MOU buckle.
0: And it's a lot better. You know, people say I was at least reasonable. But I got to know them, and they're stone-cold crazy people.
5: Yes, they are. Fanatics. Now, the MOU buckled, and I thought of that high-rise on 42nd Street where the columns buckled. By the way, what did you think when you saw that story that high-rise columns are buckling?
0: So I know a lot about buildings, more than anybody in the presidency by a factor of about 2,000. And I looked at that structure. That structure was not meant to be, to have that much weight added to it. Not only that, if you look at it, because I looked at renderings, and the structure was added on the side. It was the craziest thing. And, you know, that was probably a Urus building. And I knew the Urus family well, but they were known for light structures, as light as they could do it, not to fall down. But they weren't designed for putting 10 stories of building on top. But the building wasn't even on top of you. Do you know what I mean? It was like side saddle.
5: Right.
0: It was a side saddle. All that weight. And they're lucky it didn't come down. I don't know what they're doing right now, but they should not be allowed. I don't know the people, but they should not be allowed. I can't believe they had a structural engineer, because they should not be allowed to do, it's called a side saddle. They should not be allowed to do that on that building. That building is a weak structure. It's a very light structure.
5: You know, was the MOU designed that way? Was the MOU a light structure?
0: You have some structural engineers, they put you out of business with a heavy structure. The good news is it'll never fall down. The bad news is you go out of business because it goes down. This guy gave you a minimal structure to hold up the existing, not a structure to hold up another 10 stories of building. But the fact that the building wasn't even balanced, it's amazing that it didn't come down.
5: Well, was the MOU that, your negotiators brought back, was that a side saddle MOU? Was that built to fall apart?
0: It was built to test. It was a test. We didn't know. It didn't look. Memorandum of understanding with you, when you're dealing with sleazebags don't mean much. And they don't mean much when you're dealing with honorable people, too, because it's a memorandum of understanding. It doesn't mean much. And I said, why are we even, you know, it's a standard tactic in the U.S. that you go to a memorandum of understanding and then you go to the deal. I said, just go to the deal first. But you know what? It was sort of a test. And they weren't there. They didn't honor the test. We had it. We had this deal settled numerous times. I said, watch. I guarantee, watch. And they never followed it.
5: A bunch of Israeli journalists are saying that you've undercut Bibi. You've thrown him under the bus. Have you?
0: No, not at all. No, I get along with him very well. Sometimes I disagree with him, and I let it be known, and I've been right. But no, I think he's good. Look, he's a wartime prime minister. He's done a good job. If I wasn't around, or if Bibi wasn't around, especially the combination, Israel would not exist today. We wouldn't have hit him with the B-2 bombers. You know, they were going to have a nuclear weapon within 2 weeks. Had I not hit them with a nuclear, within 2 to 4 weeks, they would have had a nuclear weapon. And once they had a nuclear weapon, they would have used it. And you wouldn't even have Israel around. No, Bibi's good.
5: Is there anyone in Israel better than him to do the job? Is there anyone better than Bibi?
0: Well, I don't know most of them. I know some of them, obviously, but I don't know most of them. But I think that Bibi and I have had a very good... If we weren't working together, if Bibi wasn't, if I had a weak person, a president or prime minister over in Israel, you know, you have a president there too.
5: Right.
0: If we had somebody weak over there, Israel would not exist today.
5: So, Hamas is still standing, so is Hezbollah. Should Bibi order that those be done away with, just finish the job in Gaza and in Lebanon?
0: Well, a lot of progress was made with Hamas, and they are disarming. That doesn't mean they're going to, but a lot of progress was made. And don't forget, I got all the hostages back, and Hamas did a lot of that work. You know, people are amazed, but we had 28 dead people, dead, you know, children, because they call them children, the moms and dads. And it shouldn't amaze me, but the people that had a dead son and they knew the son was dead, they wanted that boy back just as much or even more as the people that were trying to get their sons out who were living. It was amazing. And we got all 28 back, every single one of them. And everyone's amazed. And we got Hamas to do much of that work.
5: So let me ask you about the Iranian people. You said help was on the way and you sent it. 40,000 of them got massacred before your help could get there. Is it time for them to go back into the streets?
0: Well, you can't do that because they don't have guns and the other side has guns. And the number is 52,000 people killed so far.
5: Wow.
0: And these are thugs. It's very hard for people to go back. They can have great bravado. They can hate the regime. They can do everything. But when you start seeing people dropping a little bit left and right, you know, they have snipers. And the snipers are up in building, 4 or 5 of them. And let's say they form 100, 200,000 people. And they see one go down with a bullet between the eyes. And then they see another one go down with a bullet between the eyes. And then they see a third, like with the women. They had 300,000 women. All of a sudden, one goes down, two goes down, three, four, five. And you know what happens, you? They say, let's get the hell out of here.
5: Yeah.
0: It's very scary. So
5: let me switch to domestic politics.
0: I would say this. I think people were wrong. I never thought, unless they could be completely armed, I never thought they'd have that kind of an uprising because these people are violent. The so-called leadership is very violent.
5: They killed
0: 52,000. How about the wrestler? You know, the wrestler is one of the best wrestlers in the world. They killed him and his two friends just because he spoke not even that badly about the regime.
5: They're crazy. Keep killing them because they're going to kill their people until you do. Domestic politics, Mr. President, you run, or at least the RNC listens to you very closely, 2028. Do you think there ought to be one?
0: Listen.
5: Yeah. Do you think there ought to be one, many, or a lot of debates? And would you moderate one or more of those debates?
0: I'd sort of like to do that. Nobody gave me that one. You always have a unique way. I'd love to do it. I'm sure the Democrats would be thrilled. But I would certainly moderate. You're talking to the debate between a Republican and a Democrat.
1: Oh, yeah, because the numbers would go through the ceiling. We'd get 100 million people, and you'd ask them about Iran.
0: Yeah, I get good numbers. No, I like the idea about I would absolutely do it. Now find a Democrat that's going to do it. I always complained when that loser from ABC did the debate, and he was so biased. And I was basically, it was him and an unknown woman, but who was a radical left person. And I said, well, wait a minute, this is too...
1: Stay tuned.

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5: Warren Peterson is the conservative candidate for Attorney General. His opponent ran for Democrat Party chair twice, has switched parties 4 times, and is under investigation for campaign finance fraud. Warren Peterson is fighting to keep the border secure, keep men out of women's sports, and secure our elections. As Senate President, Warren Peterson has protected school choice and is leading more than 110 cases liberal Chris Mays refused to defend. Vote for the only conservative for Attorney General, Warren Peterson, paid for and authorized by Friends of Warren Peterson.
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8: Details.

0: play for you the portion of the interview with President Trump that did not air. And we got to just back it up a little bit, and then I'll cue it up for you. But I got the answers I wanted, which is he knows about and he's going after Pickaxe Mountain. And you say, what is Pickaxe Mountain? The Iranians had three nuclear sites that Donald Trump obliterated. Three. Fodor was the first deep one that they built, but they didn't build it so deep. Then they took a look and they measured it and they said, you know, we got to go deeper. And he said he's going to get it. Here's the rest of my interview with the president.
1: I got two people plus a half against me. No, I would love to do something like that. I can't imagine they do it, but if they would do it, I would do it.
0: Oh, you'd get the vice president, Marco Rubio. You'd get Senator Cruz. You'd be a great moderator. I really urge you to do that.
1: Okay.
0: Now, if the Democrats win the House, they're going to impeach you. And I don't care what the argument is. They're just going to find a way to impeach you. You know, J.D. Vance could represent you, and he can be in the Senate doing the same thing. Have you thought about that? He's a good lawyer.
1: Well, I don't like to think about it too much because I think we're going to do well. In fact, a man just walked into my office, the Speaker of the House, Mike Johnson, is great.
0: Great speaker.
1: He's doing a great job. Don't forget, we have a majority of 2, 3. If we hit 4, we're like, you know, we're like, we don't know what to do. We have so many. And we've gotten all this stuff done. We got the great, big, beautiful bill done. And, you know, I'll tell you just a fast story. Yesterday, we had a lot of people. They're building a heliport because for years they should have had it built at the White House. You know, they're landing in the mud all the time. And so we're building a little heliport. Not that little, actually, but a heliport. And they were working on Sunday, and I went out to see the men. I said, remember this, no tax on overtime, okay? Think of it. Yeah. They're working on a Sunday, no tax. And they all cheered. I said, who voted against Trump? They said, nobody. So, you know.
0: I got three suggestions for you. Number one, there was an essay in the Washington Post, Make American the Official Language of America, Not English. I think you ought to look at that because it's a good idea.
1: All right.
0: Number two, The Ruthless Podcast gets more people than any other podcast. You ought to add them to the White House and do The Ruthless Podcast. Do you know them? Carolyn Leavitt did it.
1: The Ruthless Podcast. I did hear of it. I mean, you know I'm not afraid to do any of these things.
0: Oh, they're the best, and they're pretty rollicking.
1: Then we'll
0: Carolyn will tell you about
1: it. Okay with me.
0: And then finally, we've got an AM radio law up on the Hill. And you've got Speaker Johnson there. I think Steve Scalise doesn't like the bill. Maybe you can break the speaker arm a little bit to get...
1: No, I like the idea. Look, AM is the home of Rush, you know, the famous Rush. Remember when he used to go Barack Hussein and he'd scream the word Hussein, Barack Hussein Obama? No, a lot of our people are on AM radio. The answer is I'm very much onto it. We're pushing it hard. Mr. Speaker, could you just say hello? This is Hugh Hewitt.
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1: Whoa.
2: With you.
1: Whoa! Oh.

0: beautiful structure you've ever seen, carved into the mountain, and there's never been such a beautiful. You know, the radical left wants to take it down, right? They want to rip that down. But we did the three of them, and then we did on July 4th. It was exciting because we had 425,000 people, and there was a little lightning, so some brilliant person said, everybody got to go, have to go home. So the place goes from packed to empty, and then I heard about that, and I said, have them come back. We had 150,000 people come back, and I said, I thought I was going to make the speech at 3 in the morning. Somebody said, some genius, you said, no, we're making it a couple of weeks, sir. I said, are you kidding?
1: You're crazy.
0: But I ended up making the speech at 11:30, and it was well-received, and people loved it, and we had a tremendous crowd. You saw that, and so we do pretty well in that regard, you.
1: Great speech, Mr. President. Go get Pickaxe Mountain, and don't keep the speaker waiting. I appreciate your time, sir.
0: Okay, and we will do that. We're going to take out Pickaxe Mountain. Tell the Iranians to be ready.
1: All right.
0: Let them know we're coming, okay? There's not a damn thing they can do about it. All right. Thank you, sir.
1: I love to make news, and when you have President Trump, it's hard not to make news because he's the best interview in America, and I think the news is you don't want to be standing anywhere near Pickaxe Mountain for the next few weeks, and the debates could be, we get 100 million people watching the Republican candidates for president if Donald Trump was the moderator, and I also think we got more of a lesson in structural engineering than I had expected. It was an analogy to the MOU, and instead I got schooled on, I don't know anything about building buildings, I do homes, and entitled, what's that? Side saddle. That's a new one. And you always learn something with the President of the United States. So my question is it always is after the President is on? What'd you think? 1-800-520-1234. A lot of news in there. I don't think we're going back to an MOU. I do not believe we're going back to the MOU. I also think he's right about the Iranian people. I just wanted to double-check that. They are merciless. These are fanatics. And we're not dealing with a normal regime. We're dealing with a regime that will kill everyone in sight. And I think, I really believe, this is the best thing that could... This is the most important legacy that Donald Trump has. The most important legacy that he has is the collapse of the Islamic regime. I just talked about this with Rahm Emanuel last hour. And with Rahm Emanuel, I pointed out, the JCPOA, it did not allow inspectors to go wherever the Iranians didn't want them to go. So they had all these secret nuclear sites, and they're saying, well, we had inspectors. They weren't allowed to inspect where we needed them to inspect, like Pickaxe Mountain. And I hope we've got a massive ordnance penetrator that's big enough to get down there. Because they are building the doomsday machine down there. The number one thing. He put the blockade back on today. That's great. I know people call me a war hawk. By the way, Dwayne, I don't think my call screener is working because I got all the lines are closed, allegedly, on my screen. And whenever the president's on, we get like 1,000 phone calls. 1-800-520-1234. I'll take your phone calls on the president, and we will, of course, Dwayne will transcribe, post the interview like he always does. And my friends in AM radio will be very pleased to know that. I got notes today. White House put the interview on the run sheet. They said, cue it, talking to President Trump. So all day long I've been in calls, and I hate it when they do that because then everybody lobbies me to try and get a question in for the president. And I don't listen to any of them except my friends in the business. And I'm not worried. I'm only going to do this until the end of 2028. I want to see how the story ends. But the rest of the people, they all have crazy questions. It's absolute crazy questions. But someday, I'm going to get them to talk about the real estate business. Because there's nothing like the real estate business. I was a lawyer to big developers. And there are two kinds, private and public. And among the private, there are those who put their names on the building and those that XYZ Development Corp, and they change the name every time. Donald Trump is in the first category, and they all have one thing in common: extraordinary competence and confidence. Even if, as the market does demand, some of their projects fail, and I think it's a absolutely unmatched training ground for executive decision making. Your phone calls when we come back, 1-800-520-1234 on the QQX show.

0: With SRN News, I'm Bob Agnew in Washington. President Trump says South Carolina's governor should appoint Lindsey Graham's sister to finish out his term that ends in January. Graham's death has sparked a political scramble. As a senior senator and ally of Trump, Graham was expected to win re-election easily this November. Now, Governor Henry McMaster must appoint a temporary replacement until January. Doctors are shining some light on the cause of death for the U.S. senator who passed away over the weekend at the age of 71. Preliminary findings from the D.C. Medical Examiner are that Senator Graham died of what's known as aortic dissection. That's a tear in the inner wall of the aorta. It is said to be related to the hardening of the arteries. President Trump says the U.S. is reinstating a blockade on Iran in the Strait of Hormuz and will charge ships for safe passage. He made the announcement in a post on social media. This is SRN News.
1: This is the Bloomberg Money Minute. Wall Street ends lower today as tensions rise in the Middle East and oil shoots higher, while the likelihood of a Federal Reserve rate hike continues to grow. At the close, the Dow was down 138 points, a 0.25% lower. The tech-heavy Nasdaq tumbling 408. That's a 1.5% slide, mostly on weakness in chip makers. The S&P was down 60. Oil up nearly 8% today, closing above $78 a barrel as the U.S. and Iran exchanged more fire overnight. And President Trump says he's reinstating the U.S. military blockade of Iranian ports and coastal areas tomorrow. He's also taking control of the Strait of Hormuz and demanding a 20% cut on all cargo ships going through that chokehold to offset the cost of protecting the strait. And a top Federal Reserve official says that policymakers may have to raise interest rates when they meet a little later this month to keep inflation in check, inflation that may grow worse because of the skyrocketing cost of oil. Tom Busby, Bloomberg.
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4: Welcome back, America. I'm Hugh Hewitt. I got a lot of clips here, but I do want to take at least a call. Don in L.A., what do you think of the president?
5: Oh, hi, you're great. He's in great form, as always, with a great interviewer. But, you know, Mr. Trump said the Iranian people can't rise up unless they're armed. Right. Well, duh. What are we doing to arm them? You know, we need something not better than the cockamamie plan you started out with, to send them through the Kurds, and then the Kurds hang on to the weapons. No, ourselves, our intelligence, Israeli intelligence, there should be 1,000 rat lines going into every province of Iran, getting these people light infantry weapons, organizing them so they can fight. We can protect them from the air. We can have them use drones. We can drop bombs on them. We have air superiority. let's do this thing. There are boots on the ground.
4: I hope you are right, Don. It would take a lot of weapons, though, and it would take our air support. I want to start by blowing up Pickaxe Mountain, though, and that made me very happy. Thank you, Don. I want to play for you Prime Minister Netanyahu on Meet the Press yesterday with Kristen Welker, cut number 3.
6: Well, thank you, Adnan. Frankly, and I'm in a state of shock because, as President Trump said, Lindsey was so vibrant. He was so full of life. He was so full of energy and dedication that it's hard to accept the fact that he is no more. I think America has lost a great patriot. Israel has lost one of the great champions of the American-Israeli alliance. And frankly, I've lost a beloved friend who I've had for many decades. There's just no one like him.
4: He went on to say this, cut number 4.
6: In Israel, it's grief. In Iran, it's celebration. Because Lindsey never confused good and evil. He knew exactly where the Iranian regime is. He thought it was a great danger, not merely to Israel and to America's allies in the Middle East, but to America itself. And he just never wavered, you know. He was so clear. He had clarity. He had courage. He had the convictions that he believed were at the basis of America. That's, I always use it like the Superman comics. You remember freedom, justice, and the American way. He represented these traditional values, and Kristen, he never flinched.
4: Yeah, he didn't. One more cut. Prime Minister Netanyahu yesterday, cut number 5.
6: Well, he was absolutely fearless. You know, we spoke about it more than once. But he was fearless, as he should be. He's a leader in public life, and you have to take those risks. But I frankly hope to have many more years of friendship with him, and enjoyed his indefatigable and incorrigible honesty. He was very honest about his views. And the amazing thing about Lindsey Graham is he put it directly. You know, he said, I stand with Israel openly. I have I know that the winds of fashion blow in another way. I couldn't care less. Sometimes he'd incorporate some words that I won't repeat now, but he was just so clear, so courageous, both for his own personal safety, but also for what he believed was absolutely necessary for America. And he believed that Israel's security and America's security are intertwined. It wasn't just a spin or anything like that. It was something he held deeply for many decades. And I could see his contributions, because he sometimes tried to out-negotiate me. You know, we were, it's just unbelievable. You know, we had with 3 American presidents, with President Clinton, President Obama, and President Trump, we had memorandums of understandings for support for Israel's military, which, by the way, I think we have time now to, we've come of age and we're able to draw them down to zero. But he would argue with me. He would say, no, you know, for ballistic missile defense, that's important for you, it's important for America. Whatever is the number, it has to be bigger. And I said, Lindsey, we can do with a smaller number. He said, no, you can't. And then he would go to the Senate and actually, can you imagine this? He would outbid the Prime Minister of Israel. He said, I'm not getting a single vote in South Carolina for that, because, you know, there are very few Jews in South Carolina. Mm-hmm. And the people, yes, they support Israel, my constituency. But I support Israel, and I think you need more, and I'm going to fight for this. This is who Lindsey Graham was. Mm-hmm. He went with his convictions, and yet he was an amazingly able politician to be able to talk to people on the other side of the aisle, and he did that very often.
4: He did do that very often. Lindsey Graham was the best ally on the Hill. I've heard many senators and many members of the House say the same thing. You wanted to get something done? If Lindsey Graham got enthusiastic about it, it would get done. When we come back, I'll continue to play for you a couple of Lindsey Graham cuts. Next hour, I'll replay President Trump's interview. Don't go anywhere, America. I'll be right back on The Hugh Hewitt Show.
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0: Hey, I'm not one to say I told you so, but do you remember last year when I told you that Pure Talk was hands down the best wireless company that I'd ever used? Well, some of you were skeptical, but Consumer Reports just asked 120,000 people to rate every wireless company in America, including the big boys. 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
6: Tom. Welcome back, America. I'm Hugh Hewitt. I've got a couple of the greatest hits of Lindsey Graham, both from the Justice Kavanaugh hearing. This one you saw online a lot yesterday, but in case you haven't heard it, I call it at least the equal of any of his finest hours, cut number 7.
7: If you wanted an FBI investigation, you could have come to us. What you want to do is destroy this guy's life, hold this seat open, and hope you win in 2020. You said that, not me. You've got nothing to apologize for. When you see Sotomayor and Kagan, tell them that Lindsey said hello, because I voted for them. I would never do to them what you've done to this guy. This is the most unethical sham since I've been in politics. And if you really wanted to know the truth, you sure as hell wouldn't have done what you've done to this guy. Are you a gang rapist?
8: No.
7: I cannot imagine what you and your family have gone through. Boy, y'all want power. God, I hope you never get it. I hope the American people can see through this sham. That you knew about it and you held it. You had no intention of protecting Dr. Ford. None. She's as much of a victim as you are. God, I hate to say it because these have been my friends. But let me tell you, when it comes to this, you're looking for a fair process. You came to the wrong town at the wrong time, my friend. Do you consider this a job interview?
8: The advice and consent role is like a job.
7: You consider that you've been through a job interview.
8: I've been through a process of advice and consent under the Constitution. Which
7: would you say you've been through hell?
8: I've been through hell and then some.
7: This is not a job interview.
8: Yeah.
7: This is hell.
8: This
7: is going to destroy the ability of good people to come forward because of this crap. Your high school yearbook. You have interacted with professional women all your life, not one accusation. You're supposed to be Bill Cosby when you're a junior and senior in high school. And all of a sudden you got over it. It's been my understanding that if you drug women and rape them for 2 years in high school, you probably don't stop. Here's my understanding. If you lived a good life, people would recognize it. Like the American Bar Association has the gold standard. His integrity is absolutely unquestioned. He is the very circumspect in his personal conduct, harbors no biases or prejudices. He's entirely ethical, is a really decent person. He is warm, friendly, unassuming. He's the nicest person. The ABA. And one thing I can tell you, you should be proud of, Ashley. You should be proud of this, that you raised a daughter who had the good character to pray for Dr. Ford. To my Republican colleagues, if you vote no, you're legitimizing the most despicable thing I have seen in my time in politics. You want this seat? I hope you never get it. I hope you're on the Supreme Court. That's exactly where you should be. And I hope that the American people will see through this charade. And I wish you well, and I intend to vote for you, and I hope everybody who's fair-minded will.
6: That is a speech, a Mr. Smith Goes to Washington kind of speech, for which Lindsey Graham will always be remembered. Cut number 8, the Justice Kagan confirmation hearings, Lindsey Graham.
9: Now, as we move forward and deal with law of war issues, Christmas Day bomber, where are you at on Christmas Day?
10: Senator Graham, that is an undecided legal issue, which, I suppose I should ask exactly what you mean by that. I'm assuming that the question you mean is whether a person who was apprehended in the United States is...
9: No, I just asked you where you're at on Christmas.
10: You know, like all Jews, I was probably at a Chinese restaurant.
9: Great answer.
6: Yeah, that is the essence of humor, is the setup spike. You got to be able to do that. Here's Senator Scott on CNN with Jake Tapper, remembering his co-seatmate from South Carolina, Lindsey Graham, cut number 9.
11: Well, Jake, gosh, America's lost a true statesman. We don't have many left, but he was a true statesman. But I've lost a friend. It is a morning of mourning for me. It's a powerful reminder that life is fleeting, that we are not here very long. If I were to tell stories about Lindsey Graham, one of the most important stories about Lindsey Graham is that when I was a new senator, he welcomed me in. He knew that my path was different. He understood the power of change in South Carolina and how much our state had changed. But he was one of the first folks in the Senate to welcome me in with open arms. And I will say that I do a South Carolina prayer breakfast every year in D.C. And I called Lindsey the first time, and Lindsey says, Tim, if this thing starts before 10 a.m., I'm not coming, because I'm not going even if Jesus comes back before 10 a.m. And I just laughed out loud. And, of course, it started at 8:30. And who walked in the door at 8:31? Lindsey Graham. He was just the kind of committed person that you don't really appreciate how much, how committed he was to America. I can't think, Jake, of a more committed public servant to this country. His family was his sister that he adopted when he was 19 and she was 13, because their parents died within 15 months, and America. He spent every single day, every weekend, going somewhere trying to make America a safer country. And I'll say this, Jake, because of the pain of his past, his father dying of a massive heart attack at, I think it was 69 years old, his mother dying of cancer, Lindsey Graham had a passion for so many of the important issues around cancer research and around taking care of people. He didn't want anyone to feel invisible in his presence. And he used levity and wit to help people go through really hard times. And I got to tell you, it's just a devastating loss for our state of South Carolina and, frankly, for me as an individual.
6: That's a very sincere, he should also say, for the United States of America, for every journalist in America. As I think I mentioned, guest on this program 59 times, a couple of times a year, typically, and always hilarious and smart. Wicked smart, as they say up in Boston. Don't go anywhere. I'll be right back on the Hugh Hewitt Show.
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6: 2387. Welcome back, America. I'm Hugh Hewitt. What I want to do for you right now is remind you of what's going on in Venezuela. I'm going to replay my interview with President Trump next hour in case you weren't in your car and you're getting your car to drive home. I will play it for you again in segments 1 and 2. But that's great fun to do. There's no better interview in the United States than Donald Trump. And I've done it, 32, 33 times. He's been on the program. And he always makes news, making news this afternoon, because I prepare and I prepare and I prepare and I prepare, and then I condense and I condense and I condense. It's just like getting ready for a bar exam. You just outline the outline, the outline, the outline, the outline, the outline, and you end up with 8 questions in 15 minutes and you get it done. And he answers questions. And you got to be aware of the news environment. And I was aware of the buckling of the building in New York. He's really aware of it. I didn't expect that long of an answer, but I had no idea what a side saddle was. The guy knows development. He just does. Do you? Any of you know out there how to build a skyscraper? I don't. So pretty awe-inspiring sometimes when you think about the different skill sets he has from any prior president. Let me, however, tell you about buckling buildings. That's what they have in Venezuela. The death toll is over 5,000. It's going to go higher. Tens of thousands of people are missing. We got one report from the BBC. Listen to this.
7: President Delcy Rodriguez has rejected criticism that her government has been acting too slowly, saying thousands of officials have been deployed. We have done everything in our power. Well, for the people, their homes are destroyed and they'll be starting from scratch. Diana and her husband do have their baby and consider themselves among the lucky ones, but they have lost everything else and told me that they are really struggling with what their life might look like and where that support is going to come from.
6: 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At the very top of it, there's a banner. It says Help Venezuela. 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You can trust them. 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Stay tuned. I'll be right back on the Hugh Hewitt Show.
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11: News this hour from Town Hall. I'm Keith Peters in Washington. South Carolina Governor Henry McMaster has named Darlene Graham Nordone as her late brother Lindsey Graham's temporary replacement in the U.S. Senate. Graham died at age 71 over the weekend. Nordone will serve the remaining months of his term, which ends in January. Meanwhile, Lindsey Graham's cause of death has been revealed.
12: A medical examiner has found that Senator Lindsey Graham likely died after a tear in his aorta. The tear in the inner wall of the aorta, called an aortic dissection, was related to the hardening of Graham's arteries. An official cause of death will be disclosed after further testing. The prominent South Carolina Republican who served in Congress for more than three decades had turned 71 years old just 2 days before dying on Saturday night. His office had originally said he suffered from a brief and sudden illness. Graham was a close ally of President Donald Trump and was known for advocating a strong U.S. foreign policy. He had just returned from Ukraine, where he'd met with Ukrainian President Volodymyr Zelensky. I up in 20, Washington.
11: In an interview, President Donald Trump says the U.S. rejects Iran, saying it controls the Strait of Hormuz.
13: Well, we're taking over the Strait. They have nothing. They've got nothing. So, something that nobody knows, yesterday they had an 11-hour meeting. Everything's 11 hours with these guys. You know, you can't settle a one sentence in 1 hour, in 1 minute. It should be 1 minute. And everything was agreed to yesterday, and they leave the room, and they call back, and they say, we had to make a couple of changes. I said, changes? They got to make changes? We're not going to make changes.
11: The conflict has intensified, raising fears of a return to all-out war and further disruption to the global economy.
14: 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The Nasdaq dropped 408. 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
18: Most Americans think of Abraham Lincoln and they think of the Civil War or the Emancipation. But in 1862, he signed another hugely significant piece of legislation, the Homestead Act. It offered eligible Americans up to 160 acres of land, not as a prize for the powerful, but as an opportunity for ordinary families willing to live on it, work it, and build something lasting. Why did it matter? Because Lincoln understood that freedom was not merely the absence of tyranny. Rather, freedom required responsibility, labor, stewardship, and moral courage. A free people must be given room to build, but they also must be willing to cultivate what they have been given. That still matters today. Liberty without responsibility decays. Opportunity without character collapses. Lincoln's lesson is clear. A nation stays free when its people remain willing to work, build, and steward freedom under God.
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21: Portions of this program may have been recorded.
6: President Trump called in to the program at the top of last hour. I want to replay that for you. Here is President Trump. Joined now by President Donald Trump. Mr. President, welcome back to the Hugh Hewitt Show. Thank you. I want to begin by saying I'm sorry you've lost your friend Lindsey Graham. I want to congratulate you on the 250th anniversary of the country on the Mall and your speech. And I want to especially thank you for raising with General Secretary Xi Jinping, Jimmy Lai, and Pastor Mingri, the pastors in the United States. Do you think it would help get Jimmy Lai out if Pope Leo spoke up for Jimmy Lai?
0: I don't know. I don't think so. I had a long talk with President Xi, and he expressed great dislike. He said, very nicely, he kept me up at night. You know, they had a lot of problems there, and I guess at some point I'll speak to the son. But he got a lot of dislike there. I got the other one out, as you know.
6: Yes, you did.
0: And that was good, but I'm having a little problem with Jimmy. We've gotten a lot from China. China's been good. We got TikTok approved, as you know, and it's good. I was number one on TikTok this month, which was very good. But I got a lot of things from China, including we're taking in a lot of money from China. But Jimmy, I didn't do as well with, frankly.
6: Well, keep, you don't give up. I hope you keep trying.
0: No, I'm not going to give up. No. I'm not going to give up. But, you know, look, they did have a little problem with Hong Kong. Let's face it, you.
6: Yeah.
0: We had that was a pretty nasty situation. So now, you can also understand the other side a little bit. But, nope, I never give up.
6: All right, let me talk about Iran. Iran broke the first ceasefire. They broke another one over the weekend. You have obliterated three of their nuclear sites, but they got a fourth site maybe at Pickaxe Mountain.
0: Yeah.
6: Before you enter into another deal, will you insist that IAEA inspectors get down into that deep, deep, deep tunnel and find out if they got a doomsday machine down there?
0: Absolutely. They don't have it because we have eyes, you know, with the with Space Force and everything else. We have a lot of eyes on it. But Pickaxe is a possible, you know, a possible target for a nice big fat shot right into the front door. And I think that you'll see that. I'll tell them right now. Look, the fact is they have no Air Force, they have no Navy, they have no nothing. All they do is talk and they have fake press. They do very well with the fake press. But,
6: yes, they do.
0: Because the fake news wants us to lose. It's not even, I mean, the New York Times, they actually said a week ago, I can't imagine they say it now, but think of it. They have no Navy, have no Air Force, have no anything. They have no military. They have nothing. And the Times said, and their inflation, by the way, just hit 301% from 5%. They said, oh, they're in better shape now than they were 4 months ago before I started.
6: Yeah, but the fake media always brings up Pickaxe Mountain, and I don't think it's not on your list. I think it's on your list, and you're telling me it is.
0: No, it is on the list. We're watching it closely. We see no activity there. They're not doing well with their nuclear situation. Every time we hear about it, we blow it up. So they don't like talking about it. But we'll probably give Pickaxe a shot relatively soon.
6: Good. Now, you know the Iranians will never, this regime, the crazy people, and they are fanatics, they're religious fanatics, they will never stop trying to kill you and your family and blow up your library. Do you think you've got to get that regime out of there in the next 30 months?
0: Well, I think they're a little cuckoo. I think they all are. We knocked out the first regime. We then knocked out the second regime. We then took out about 25% of this regime, and they're wired a little bit differently. We had a deal yesterday. It was like going to be 100%, and then all of a sudden they got a phone call, and they all ran out of the room. These people are crazy. We had a deal where we won everything, and they basically break the deals. You know, they make deals, and to them, deals are made to be broken. They are extremely unreliable people. And frankly, if they ever had a nuclear weapon, they'd use it within one day.
6: Amen. Can you or the American military or the Israeli military get to what's left of their third string and their fourth string and their fifth string? Do you know where they are? Can you kill them?
0: Yeah, I do, but we don't want to talk about that. But
6: okay.
0: We certainly are watching. Yep, I know a lot about that subject. I know a lot, but I don't think it's appropriate to talk about it right now. But we will. We will be hitting them, like, as an example, we're going to hit them very hard tonight, and we're going to hit them hard tomorrow, and there's not a damn thing they can do about it. They have nothing. They have nothing going other than they have big mouths.
6: Keep it up, Mr. President.
0: It's very good that I did, because I got to know them.
6: The MOU buckled.
0: And it's a lot better. You know, people say I was at least reasonable, but I got to know them, and they're stone-cold crazy people.
6: Yes, they are. Fanatics. Now, the MOU buckled, and I thought of that high rise on 42nd Street where the columns buckled. By the way,
0: right. What
6: did you think when you saw that story that high rise columns are buckling?
0: So I know a lot about buildings more than anybody in the presidency by a factor of about 2,000. And I looked at that structure. That structure was not meant to be, to have that much weight added to it. Not only that, if you look at it, because I looked at renderings and the structure was added on the side. It was the craziest thing. And, you know, that was probably a Urus building. And I knew the Urus family well, but they were known for light structures, as light as they could do it, not to fall down, but they weren't designed for putting 10 stories of building on top. But the building wasn't even on top of you. Do you know what I mean? It was like side saddle.
1: Right.
0: It was a side saddle, all that weight. And they're lucky it didn't come down. I don't know what they're doing right now, but they should not be allowed. I don't know the people, but they should not be allowed. I can't believe they had a structural engineer, because they should not be allowed to do, it's called a side saddle. They should not be allowed to do that on that building. That building is a weak structure. It's a very light structure.
1: You know, was the MOU designed that way? Was the MOU a light structure?
0: You have some structural engineers, they put you out of business with a heavy structure. The good news is it'll never fall down. The bad news is you go out of business because it goes. This guy gave you a minimal structure to hold up the existing, not a structure to hold up another 10 stories of building. But the fact that the building wasn't even balanced, it's amazing that it didn't come down.
1: Well, was the MOU that your negotiators brought back, was that side saddle MOU, was that built to fall apart?
0: It was built to test. It was a test. We didn't know. It didn't look. Memorandum of understanding when you're dealing with sleazebags don't mean much. And they don't mean much when you're dealing with honorable people, too, because it's a memorandum of understanding. It doesn't mean much. And I said, why are we even, you know, it's a standard tactic in the U.S. that you go to a memorandum of understanding and then you go to the deal. I said, just go to the deal first. But you know what? It was sort of a test. And they weren't there. They didn't honor the test. We had this deal settled numerous times. I said, watch. I guarantee, watch. And they never followed it.
1: A bunch of Israeli journalists are saying that you've undercut Bibi. You've thrown him under the bus. Have you?
0: No, not at all. No, I get along with him very well. Sometimes I disagree with him and I let it be known and I've been right. But no, I think he's good. Look, he's a wartime prime minister. He's done a good job. If I wasn't around, or if Bibi wasn't around, especially the combination, Israel would not exist today. We wouldn't have hit him with the B-2 bombers. You know, they were going to have a nuclear weapon within 2 weeks. Had I not hit him with a nuclear, within 2 to 4 weeks, they would have had a nuclear weapon. And once they had a nuclear weapon, they would have used it, and you wouldn't even have Israel around. No, Bibi's good.
1: Is there anyone in Israel better than him to do the job? Is there anyone better than Bibi?
0: Well, I don't know most of them. I know some of them, obviously, but I don't know most of them. But I think that Bibi and I have had a very good. If we weren't working together, if I had a weak person, a president or prime minister over in Israel, you know, you have a president there too.
1: Right.
0: If we had somebody weak over there, Israel would not exist today.
1: So, Hamas is still standing, so is Hezbollah. Should Bibi order that those be done away with, just finish the job in Gaza and in Lebanon?
0: Well, a lot of progress was made with Hamas, and they are disarming. That doesn't mean they're going to, but a lot of progress was made. And don't forget, I got all the hostages back, and Hamas did a lot of that work. You know, people are amazed, but we had 28 dead people, dead, you know, children, because they call them children, the moms and dads. And it shouldn't amaze me, but the people that had a dead son and they knew the son was dead, they wanted that boy back just as much or even more as the people that were trying to get their sons out who were living. It was amazing. And we got all 28 back, every single one of them, and everyone's amazed. And we got Hamas to do much of that work.
1: So let me ask you about the pause right there. I will play the rest of the interview. It will fit in the second segment of the program. In the last hour, I took him into the break with a cover, but I want to make sure that it's easier for people to understand in this version of it. Don't go anywhere. It's posted at my YouTube channel. If you want, Dwayne is busy typing up the transcript for HughHewitt.com for the benefit of the journalists out there who like to make sure that their work is accurate and get exactly right. And I never talk over the president, as Dwayne knows, so it's very easy to type, not. And we'll have that for you, the rest of the interview, right after this. Don't go anywhere. It's the Hugh Hewitt Show.
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11: Welcome back, America. I'm Hugh Hewitt, about to play for you part two of my interview with President Trump from last hour. Before I do, I will tell you that CENTCOM has just posted that at 4:45 p.m. Eastern Time tonight, which was exactly 15 minutes after President Trump told me it was going to happen, Central Command began launching the third consecutive nights of strikes against Iran at the Commander-in-Chief's direction. He doesn't mess around in interviews. He is the best interview in America, and one of the reasons is he always makes news, or he tips off his hand as to what he wants to tip off, never improvidently. Here's part two of the interview. So let me ask you about the Iranian people. You said help was on the way, and you sent it. 40,000 of them got massacred before your help could get there. Is it time for them to go back into the streets?
8: Well, you can't do that because they don't have guns and the other side has guns. And the number is 52,000 people killed so far.
11: Wow.
8: And these are thugs. It's very hard for people to go back. They can have great bravado. They can hate the regime. They can do everything. But when you start seeing people dropping a little bit left and right, you know, they have snipers. And the snipers are up in building, four or five of them. And let's say they form 100, 200,000 people. And they see one go down with a bullet between the eyes. And then they see another one go down with a bullet between the eyes. And then they see a third, like with the women. They had 300,000 women. All of a sudden, one goes down, two goes down, three, four, five. And you know what happens, you? They say, let's get the hell out of here. Yeah. It's very scary. So
11: let me switch to domestic politics.
8: I would say this. I think people were wrong. I never thought, unless they could be completely armed, I never thought they'd have that kind of an uprising because these people are violent. The so-called leadership is very violent.
11: They killed
8: 52,000. How about the wrestler? You know, the wrestler is one of the best wrestlers in the world. They killed him and his two friends just because he spoke not even that badly about the regime.
11: They're crazy. Keep killing them because they're going to kill their people until you do. Domestic politics, Mr. President, you run, or at least the RNC listens to you very closely, 2028. Do you think there ought to be one, many, or a lot of debates? And would you moderate one or more of those debates?
8: I'd sort of like to do that. Nobody gave me that one. You always have a unique way. I'd love to do it. I'm sure the Democrats would be thrilled, but I would certainly moderate. You're talking to the debate between a Republican and a Democrat.
11: Oh, yeah, because the numbers would go through the ceiling. We'd get 100 million people, and you'd ask them about Iran.
8: Yeah, I get good numbers. No, I like the idea about I would absolutely do it. Now find the Democrat that's going to do it. I always complained when that loser from ABC did the debate, and he was so biased. And I was basically, it was him and an unknown woman, but who was a radical left person. And I said, well, wait a minute, this is 2.5 against one. They said, who's the half? I said, Kamala is the half. I got two people plus a half against me. No, I would love to do something like that. I can't imagine they do it, but if they would do it, I would do it.
11: Oh, you'd get the Vice President, Marco Rubio. You'd get Senator Cruz. You'd be a great moderator. I really urge you to do that.
8: Okay.
11: Now, if the Democrats win the House, they're going to impeach you. And I don't care what the argument is. They're just going to find a way to impeach you. You know, J.D. Vance could represent you, and he can be in the Senate doing the same thing. Have you thought about that? He's a good lawyer.
8: Well, I don't like to think about it too much because I think we're going to do well. In fact, a man just walked into my office, the Speaker of the House, Mike Johnson, who's great.
11: Great Speaker.
8: He's doing a great job. Don't forget, we have a majority of 2, 3. If we hit 4, we don't know what to do. We have so many. And we've gotten all this stuff done. We got the great big

0: they're landing in the mud all the time. And so we're building a little heliport, not that little actually, but a heliport. And they were working on Sunday, and I went out to see the men. I said, remember this, no tax on overtime, okay? Think of it. They're working on a Sunday, no tax. And they all cheered. I said, who voted against Trump? They said, nobody. So, you know.
1: I've got three suggestions for you. Number one, there was an essay in the Washington Post, make American the official language of America, not English. I think you ought to look at that because it's a good idea.
0: All right.
1: Number two, the Ruthless podcast gets more people than any other podcast. You ought to have them to the White House and do the Ruthless podcast. Do you know them? Carolyn Leavitt did it.
0: The Ruthless podcast. I did hear of it. I mean, you know, I'm not afraid to do any of these things.
1: Oh, they're the best, and they're pretty rollicking.
0: Then we'll
1: Carolyn will tell you about
0: it. Okay with me.
1: And then finally, we've got an AM radio law up on the Hill. And you've got Speaker Johnson there. I think Steve Scalise doesn't like the bill. Maybe you can break the speaker arm a little bit to get...
0: No, I like the idea. Look, AM is the home of Rush, you know, the famous Rush. Remember when he used to go Barack Hussein and he'd scream the word Hussein, Barack Hussein Obama? No, a lot of our people are on AM radio. The answer is I'm very much onto it. We're pushing it hard. Mr. Speaker, could you just say hello? This is Hugh Hewitt.
2: I love you, Hewitt, and you. I used to be a broadcaster on AM radio, so I'm
0: with
2: you.
0: Whoa.
1: Oh, well, Mr. Speaker, thank you. Get in there and get Mr. Scalise to go with you and get that thing to the floor, because we need it to keep...
0: Well, I think we can handle Steve. I do. I really do. He's actually a very good guy. Will you please work on that?
2: He's a great guy. We'll be working.
0: Oh, I didn't know that we're having a problem. I know we're back into it 100%. Nothing's going to happen to AM radio that's bad, okay?
1: All right. I'm looking forward to your speech Thursday night. You want to give us a preview?
0: It's just going to be a speech like a lot of my speeches. I tell you, we got a lot of good reviews between, you know, we went out underneath the most beautiful structure you've ever seen, carved into the mountain, and there's never been such a beautiful, you know, the radical left wants to take it down, right? They want to rip that down. But we did the three of them, and then we did on July 4th. It was exciting because we had 425,000 people. And there was a little lightning, so some brilliant person said, everybody got to go, have to go home. So the place goes from packed to empty. And then I heard about that, and I said, have them come back. We had 150,000 people come back. And I said, I thought I was going to make the speech at 3 in the morning. Somebody said, some genius, you said, no, we'll make it in a couple of weeks, sir. I said, are you kidding?
1: You're crazy.
0: But I ended up making the speech at 11:30, and it was well received, and people loved it. And we had a tremendous crowd. You saw that. And so we do pretty well in that regard, you.
1: Great speech, Mr. President. Go get Pickaxe Mountain and don't keep the speaker waiting. I appreciate your time, sir.
0: Okay, and we will do that. We're going to take out Pickaxe Mountain. Tell the Iranians to be ready.
1: I will.
0: Let them
1: know
0: we're coming, okay? There's not a damn thing they can do about it. All right. Thanks a lot, sir.
1: Always the best interview in America. No idea what he's going to say. No idea when he's going to say it, but today it was very direct. They're coming for Pickaxe Mountain. Good. Breaking news, Darlene Graham Nordone is Lindsey Graham's sister, and she's grieving because they were very close. When Lindsey and she were orphaned, Lindsey was 22, and I believe she was 12 or 13. He raised her. They are very close, and she will serve the remainder of his term in the United States Senate. Kudos to Governor McMaster for that choice. There will be a lot of people who want to run for that seat. This is a great way to honor her brother. It's a great way to honor her. She's worked on behalf of disabled children and people in South Carolina for a long, long time. It's a fabulous decision by Governor McMaster, one that President Trump had endorsed earlier in the day. Wonderful idea. I'll be right back, America. Stay tuned to the Hugh Hewitt Show.
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0: which ends in January. A special election next month will determine the new Republican nominee for Graham's seat. A federal immigration officer fatally shot a motorist in Maine on Monday, the second time in a week. The U.S. Immigration and Customs Enforcement agents have used deadly force. Senator Angus King, an independent from Maine, said Homeland Security Secretary Mark Wayne Mullen told him the agent opened fire Monday after the man tried to use his vehicle as a weapon against agents who were pursuing him for deportation. More details at SRNNews.com.
1: This is a Bloomberg Money Minute. The CEO of Delta Airlines says his customers are willing to give up a lot, like no access to an airport lounge, not accruing mileage rewards, even paying more for a checked bag if it means getting a better seat on a flight. That's why Delta's offering basic premium seats, some in first class, at a lower price, with fewer extras. With tensions ramping up in the Middle East, President Trump threatening to hit Iran hard tonight and tomorrow night, oil soared higher today, topping $78 a barrel, and that weighed on Wall Street. At the close, the Dow down 138 points. The Nasdaq, with the tech sector taking another beating, down 408. That's a 1.5% drop. The S&P lost 60. Shipments at Stellantis up 10% in the spring quarter, fueled by big demand for Jeeps and Ram pickup trucks. And after 6 years, the Olive Garden bringing back the $100 never-ending pasta pass starting this Thursday for 13 weeks only. Just 10,000 lucky diners can get a hold of one. Tom Busby, Bloomberg.
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3: The following is a paid political announcement.
4: I'm Daniel Keenan. I approve this message.
5: When President Trump faced imprisonment fighting against a fraudulent election, Arizona Republicans had his back, except Mark Lamb. When Democrats asked,
6: do you think that there was fraud that had a material impact on the results of the 2020 election?
5: Lamb answered,
7: I have seen zero evidence that would show me otherwise. I believe that he lost the election.
5: Mark Lamb testified for Democrats and betrayed President Trump. Don't give Mark Lamb the chance to do it again.
8: Paid for by Daniel Keenan for Congress.
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11: 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President Trump has notified Congress that the war with Iran has begun again. 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Earlier today, I was on America's newsroom. Here is that cut. We're talking politics here.
12: All right, let's bring in Fox News contributor Hugh Hewitt, the perfect guy to weigh in on this. It actually occurred to me after I interviewed the congressman, Hugh, that the tell was in his original tweet where he said he was on a trip to Palestine.
13: Now, Jillian, that is a tell. Good morning to you. I am reminded about presidential candidates in the past, like Hillary Clinton saying she was under sniper fire in Bosnia, Joe Biden's legendary conversations with Corn Pop. People who are running for president tend to exaggerate and embroider everything that happens for the benefit of their campaign. Now, Ro Khanna is a very smart man, Yale law lawyer, but he's also running for president, and he's going to try and make any incident, any inconvenience into a question of international security. So compliments on the congressman on his media strategy. I don't think it's going to work, and I don't think many voters in the primaries are going to care about a traffic stop in Israel come 15 months from now when they're debating.
12: But it certainly keeps the conversation going. Do you agree with the critics who are accusing him of staging the whole thing?
13: I don't think he staged it. No doubt there was a stop. We've got the pictures of the stop. But the idea that it's somehow newsworthy that a bunch of Israelis are carrying M4s. Last time I was in Israel, there were more M4s than cars around me, and that was before 10/7. Of course people are carrying weapons in Israel. It's a very common sight. So again, Congressman Khan has been a guest on my program often. He's very smart. He's working this to get maximum attention. I don't think the Israeli ambassador is correct. It's not about Graham Plattner. I'm sure the trip was scheduled for a long time, but it's better for congressmen going to Israel to coordinate with the government of Israel so that they don't have incidents that make them uncomfortable, unless they want incidents that make them uncomfortable or make them good copy. Congressman Khan is a smart guy. He's getting the attention he wanted. I'm not going to, I doubt it's going to move one vote, but he did make known his views about Israel again, which is sort of an absolute requirement for anyone who wants to be the Democratic nominee in 2028. You got to hate Israel.
12: Before I let you go, I want to ask you about Michigan, tracking the Senate race there. Take a look at this from the Journal today. Headline reads, Battle for Future of Democratic Party Rages in Key Senate Primary. Michigan contest will measure how far left the party is willing to go in the industrial heartland and beyond. It's noticeable that this fight has come to Michigan.
13: Yes, it's not New Jersey, it's not New York, it's not California, it's the heartland. It's a purple-leaning blue state. El Sayed is a progressive leaning to Marxism. He is actually very radical, even on Democratic standards. He's got to win Democrats in Detroit. He's got to win Ann Arbor, so he's going further left to win those two metropolitan areas. But I think Mike Rogers is going to win that no matter who they nominate. At least I hope so for the benefit of the people of Michigan.
12: All right, Hugh, thanks for taking time with us. Great to talk to you as always.
11: Love Newsroom. I love doing Newsroom because I'm awake. I'm just, you know, shaved and gotten dressed and ready to go. And whether it's Jillian or Bill Malusian was doing it today, or Bill Hemmer and Dana Perino, it's always fast. I mean, it's like always three-minute hits, and I like that. A couple of stories in 3 minutes. Got one more clip to play for you, which is Matt Whitaker on Fox News Sunday yesterday about the MOU, cut number 12.
14: There are some red lines that President Trump has, and one is that commercial shipping can't be terrorized in the Strait of Hormuz. And obviously the memorandum of understanding between the parties was always performance-based. And
11: they did not perform. And so it collapsed, as I discussed with President Trump. 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If you're watching on Salem News Channel, you saw it. Or you can watch it all at your leisure at my YouTube channel, QHewitt, YouTube, like, and subscribe.
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13: Welcome back, America. I'm Hugh Hewitt, joined for the first time by Senator Alan Armstrong, representing the great state of Oklahoma. Senator Armstrong, you took over when Mark Wayne Mullen went over to DHS to do his duty, and you were a very successful oil and gas executive. Why in the world would you want to leave where you're in charge to go and join a body of 100, sadly now 99, with Lindsey Graham's passing? But you're the rookie for a while. Why'd you do it?
22: Well, you know, it's been obvious to me for quite some time here in the U.S. that permitting is an issue that a lot of people have tried to tackle, but it's just been getting worse and worse, be so critical to our future, particularly as we think about things like AI and advanced manufacturing, that we have to be able to supply the energy for that to continue to be the great country that we are. And so it was just very evident to me it was my time to do what I could to give back, and I didn't want to be the guy sitting around later in my years complaining about what wasn't getting done if I wasn't willing to throw myself into the ring as well. And so that's about how simple it was in my mind.
13: That's a great answer. And given that you've got expertise on pipeline permitting, their utility, to kind of, are your colleagues listening to you? Because it's been my experience that sometimes senators think they know a lot more than they really do about arcane stuff. I did pipeline permitting when I was a lawyer 1,000 years ago. Are they listening to you talk to them about pipelines?
22: You know, I would say for the most part that my message has been pretty welcome. The good news is I think that people from both in the U.S. Get that we're able to continue to build it out. It stopped electric transmission projects. It stopped a lot of big mining projects that people understand we have to have. And it certainly stopped pipeline projects, which in some states, in a lot of blue states, people are starting to recognize is the reason that their utility bills are going so sky high, and therefore it's become a political problem in states that have blocked infrastructure. And so the answer to your question is yes. I think that people from both sides of the aisle understand how important it is that we tackle this issue.
13: So tell me what you think of the Senate. It's an arcane institution. Been my joy to know a bunch of them pretty well over the years. Senator Cotton began the show today. Late Lindsey Graham was on 59 times on the program over its 26 years. How do you like it? Is it enjoyable?
22: You know, I find I love a good challenge, and I wake up in the morning trying to figure out how we're going to get something done in terms of getting a bill passed. So I find it is a really interesting challenge, and I learn something new every day. And so I would just, you know, I was CEO for almost 15 years at the Williams Companies, and, that had gotten, while it was never an easy job by any stretch of the imagination, you know, a lot of the problems came in every day, and they might just have a different set of shoes on, but with a lot of the same problems here, all new set of skill sets required. And so it's been very invigorating to me to come at this and tackle a whole new set of challenges here.
13: Now, I would imagine the CEO says, do this, do that, and this get done. In the Senate, that doesn't really work that way, does it?
22: No, not at all. Not at all. People don't really. All they want to remind me is that I've been the most junior senator, so I'm very well aware of that at this point.
13: Well, there's some joshing as well. Do you have to stand for re-election in the fall, Senator?
22: No, I will not be standing for re-election in the fall. And so this is my very short time period to get something done on permitting. And I came in here kind of with a singular focus to tackle that. And I've made that, you know, extremely clear. I don't think there's anybody of my Senate colleagues that don't know what I'm focused on. And I'm blessed to have a fantastic staff that really knows the issues as well. And they've really been doing a great job of getting our message forward on the importance of permitting reform.
13: Well, last word to you. I hope you succeed, because up in New England, they're dying from oil and natural gas prices during the winter, and it's because New York will not allow permitting. It's all blue up here. It's all Democrats. Do any Democrats talk to you about permitting reform?
22: Absolutely. And, you know, the good news is a lot of them really do understand the impact of it. And a lot of the New England governors finally have, you know, really been pushing to try to get natural gas pipelines into that space. But there's also a lot of need for new power transmission lines, which are going to get blocked by some of the same problems that have blocked natural gas pipelines across our country as well. And so I think people are unified on this issue. It's a question of something that is not as popular, if you will, because the American public doesn't really understand a lot of times how bad the lack of infrastructure hurts them and keeps them cut off from some of the lowest price energy resources in the world in places like Pennsylvania to some of the most expensive cost of natural gas in markets like Boston during the winter. And it's as simple as getting a pipeline built.
13: It is.
22: But yet we can't get that done. So the good news is people are starting to raise enough cane about it that it's starting to get the attentions of the Democrats as well. And so I'm counting on that to become a noisy enough issue that it motivates parties to get something done on permitting.
13: Well, preach, Senator, and come back in the fall. If you're getting close to the goal line you want to push, let me know. I like making your acquaintance and enjoy your time in D.C., though, in the summer. It's never much fun. Alan Armstrong, Senator from Oklahoma. Thank you, friend. I want to remind everyone out there, I'm going down to Orlando next week to the ALEC conference, the American Legislative Exchange Council conference. And if you want to join us, attendance is limited to 100 listeners, but you can go sign up right now at alec.org/you. That's alec.org/you. You'll be meeting state legislators from across the United States. ALEC's annual meeting is always a blast. It's always a lot of fun. You'll experience federalism in action. You'll hear about all the big state policy victories, tax cutting, slashing red tape. We get the live wires from in the state legislature, and there are a lot of them. 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Go now to alec.org/you. That's alec.org/you, and I'll see you on July 22nd and 23rd in Orlando, Florida next week. Don't go anywhere. Coming right back on The Hugh Hewitt Show.
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With SRN News, I'm Keith Peters in Washington. South Carolina Governor Henry McMaster has named Darlene Graham Nordone as her late brother Lindsey Graham's temporary replacement in the U.S. Senate. Graham died at age 71 over the weekend. Nordone will serve the remaining months of his term.

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8: Welcome back, America. Busy day here at the Hugh Hewitt Show, but I want to conclude by reminding you about the Food for the Poor emergency drive. The death toll in Venezuela is getting close to 5,000, and that's the official death toll. Tens of thousands are missing. Hundreds of thousands are homeless or displaced, and Food for the Poor is working around the clock to get things done. One woman named Diana, who was pulled from the rubble with her infant child, extremely thankful to be alive. She wondered to British Broadcasting why it took so long for the soldiers to get to her.
9: President Delcy Rodriguez has rejected criticism that her government has been acting too slowly, saying thousands of officials have been deployed. We have done everything in our power. Well, for the people, their homes are destroyed and they'll be starting from scratch. Diana and her husband do have their baby and consider themselves among the lucky ones, but they have lost everything else and told me that they are really struggling with what their life might look like and where that support is going to come from.
8: 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The transcript of President Trump is hopefully up over qhewitt.com. Thank you, Adam. Thank you, Harley. Thank you, Dwayne. Thank all of you for listening and watching to the Hugh Hewitt Show.
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11: News this hour from Town Hall. I'm Keith Peters in Washington. National politics reporter Meg Kennard reports Senate colleagues are feeling Lindsey Graham's death personally.
12: Even though there are deep partisan divides when it comes to the issues, members of the Senate have been known to be pretty tight with one another across the aisle. And many Democrats and Republicans since Graham's death have taken to social media and done a number of news interviews reflecting on their work with him. And even if they disagreed on something, appreciation for his passion for the issues that he worked on.
11: Meanwhile, South Carolina Governor Henry McMaster has appointed Graham's sister Darlene Nordone to finish out the Senate term of her late brother. Graham died following a tear in his aorta, according to a preliminary medical examiner finding shared by his office. An official cause of death will be disclosed after toxicological and microscopic testing. There's a new coalition with Ukrainian President Volodymyr Zelensky to combat the threat from Russia.
13: Ukraine and 9 other countries announced that they are forming a coalition to protect Europe from ballistic missiles. Zelensky was in Paris seeking help in developing measures against Russia's missile attacks that have pummeled Ukraine as the rest of Europe remains wary of Moscow's wider ambitions on the continent. Zelensky and leaders of Denmark, France, Germany, Italy, the Netherlands, Norway, Spain, Sweden, and the United Kingdom say they recognize the growing threat posed by ballistic missiles, which are harder to stop than cruise missiles or drones. I'm Lisa Dwyer.
11: President Trump says the United States is reinstating a blockade on Iran and the Strait of Hormuz and will charge other ships for safe passage. On Wall Street, the Dow down by 138 points. More on these stories at townhall.com.
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14: The following is a paid political announcement.
15: Warren Peterson is the conservative candidate for Attorney General. His opponent ran for Democrat Party chair twice, has switched parties four times, and is under investigation for campaign finance fraud. Warren Peterson is fighting to keep the border secure, keep men out of women's sports, and secure our elections. As Senate President, Warren Peterson has protected school choice and is leading more than 110 cases.
16: 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Seasonal adjusted charts show that over the last 30 years, metal spot prices are at some of the lowest points for the year during the last week of June through the first week of July. From now until the end of July, we will see some of the lowest spot prices for the year, with gold hovering around $4,000 an ounce and possibly a bit lower, while silver will linger near $60 an ounce, even possibly dipping into the $50 per ounce range before moving upward again. Now is a great time to enter the market or add to your current positions if you already own some precious metals. 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
20: 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It's either in an uptrend, which is a 2. Topping out, which is a 3. Or a downtrend, which is a 4. Almost every software stock right now has been in a number 4 downtrend for the last several months. But most of those software stocks are back into a number 1 sideways trend.
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0: It's the Alex Marlowe Show. I'm glad you're here. We had a lot to do today. We'll talk a lot about Lindsey Graham, which is inevitable. We'll give you some Iran war updates, as well as a lot of Democrats behaving very badly over the weekend. But first of all, we got a big shout out. Cincinnati, Ohio, Talk Radio, WMOH 1450, The Ticket, a new live affiliate for the Marlowe Show. I have a deep affection for Cincinnati, so I'm really glad you guys are on board. In fact, I'm kind of shocked we didn't have a Cincinnati affiliate until today. This is, I gotta be on top of this stuff, because I, Ohio, there we go, from the Prager Archives. Shout out WMOH. I've got deep affection for Cincinnati. Ohio is Breitbart country, and we've got a bunch of people in the Cincinnati area and beyond, so I've had a lot of friendships over there, and I've also had a few speaking engagements over there. If you guys ever want to book me to speak, aloha@alexmarlowe.com, send me an email and let me know. I'm hitting the circuit, and I'd love to speak to all of you. I'd love to press the flesh with those in the live audience. All right, let's start with Lindsey Graham. I'll try to give you some takes here that are interesting. Inevitably, some of this will be redundant, is what days like this are like, but some of this hopefully will be new. But the longtime Republican South Carolina senator died over the weekend. I'll start with cause of death. It's something called aortic dissection, which is where there was a tear in his aorta. So cardiovascular disease, which I think took his dad at around the same time. So that does track with something that was probably something that people could have figured out. So emergency responders called to his Capitol Hill home. He had chest pains, cardiac arrest, and he was pronounced dead at George Washington University Hospital. Shout out Master Marlowe and Master Marlowe Jr., who were born there years ago. And he returned from a trip from Ukraine just hours earlier, where he was seen speaking on behalf of Zelensky, pressing the flesh with Zelensky. And there is this image going around of Graham speaking, suggesting that he was looking spry and lively just days earlier. But first of all, that's not how heart attacks work. You guys might know Andy Breitbart, who is the founder of Breitbart News, died of a heart attack. He seemed spry and lively just days before. But I think if you watch closely this last speech from Graham, I don't think he looked great. He red face, looked a little tired to me. Definitely was not keeping up on his, I think, cardiovascular exercise. I think it was pretty obvious from that. And I say this because I want to get into Graham's life, which was a pretty remarkable singular life in American politics. But I always want to recommend, as someone who comes from a medical family, that some of this stuff, you can see some of this coming. One thing that's an interesting observation that a lot of doctors in my life have had is that most of us kind of know how we're likely to die. And it's based on genetics. It's based off of family history. If you've got history of colon cancer in your family, that's the thing you got to worry about. If you got a history of heart attack in your family, that's what you got to worry about. If you got history of breast cancer in your family, that's what you got to worry about. If you got a history of addiction, drugs, things like that, those are the things that you have to monitor, and it's not totally fair. I talk a little bit about, you know, my cardiovascular exercise routine. It's because the heart issues, the heart disease, that affects one of the sides of my family. That's why. It's not just about getting a beach body. It's about making sure that you're on top of the thing that's most likely to get you, if someone's going to get you. And 71, it feels like this sort of thing could have been monitored, and we could have had Lindsey Graham in the Senate a little while longer. He was up for re-election this year. I probably would have won, and it would have been another dependable conservative vote. And that's one of those things where there are screenings that are invasive but are very precise for this specific thing. They actually feed a scope or a camera through your femoral artery, which is a giant artery in your thigh, and they run it all the way up through your heart to screen for stuff like this. And they get a pretty clear picture of what's going on. If you need stents, if you need bypasses, and the medical system can handle this stuff now at this time, but you've got to catch it. And sometimes you've got to be proactive with your health to get some of these screenings done. And I encourage people to do this, because this is a huge shock in Washington that this happened. And when you learn about this, that with modern medicine, may be preventable. Sad commentary on a sad story in general, but overall, I do want to point that out, that is a major thing. And there's some really odd reports going on about what happened with the actual death itself. This is from the New York Times. Pretty wild. According to recordings of dispatcher calls obtained by the New York Times, emergency workers responded on Saturday night to a call about a person experiencing chest pains at the senator's Capitol Hill address. The recordings did not name Mr. Graham, who returned from Ukraine hours earlier, but responders could be heard saying they were administering CPR to a person suffering from cardiac arrest. Here's the funny line. According to recordings, the emergency call for help came from a woman in Baltimore who is not identified. She informed responders that the house's door was open, but emergency crews could be heard saying they needed the police to assist a forced entry. So, and then they just drop it. They move on, New York Times article. So apparently a call came from a woman in Baltimore who knew that the door was open, even though the emergency crew said they had to force their way in. So all that is why, if you see any conspiracy theories going around, that's why. Because all that stuff, it's just not neat and tidy yet what happened, especially when you are someone who has a huge, has taken such bold stands about international stuff. And I'll talk about some of those more on the show, but a lot of you have probably seen over the last couple of days footage of some of these pro-IRGC, pro-Mullah protesters in Iran holding up giant posters of Graham with a bullseye on his forehead, crosshairs on his forehead. So they really did not like him, because this is the main thing about Graham's character that I want to convey, and there's a lot to convey about this truly unique American individual, is that he is the proverbial no greater friend, no worse enemy. He's someone who really knows the courage of his convictions, and when he's taken a strong stand on something, he was convincible. He was someone who you could get to over a period of time with persuasive arguments or sweetening the right deal for him. But overall, he was the exact type of person you would want on your team when you agreed with him. And he was a very tough person to disagree with, because he did have that rhinoceros skin where whenever he would call people out, he'd be able to do it without fear of any reprisals, without fear of any backlash online or elsewhere. He had the courage of his convictions. And this was the sort of thing that could drive you nuts from time to time. He had a history of supporting all sorts of different things that I thought were not great from Breitbart's perspective. The Gang of Eight amnesty bill in 2013, which I think was very formative to the modern MAGA movement. He was a pro-criminal justice reform guy. He never met an omnibus bill he didn't want to sign. And nonstop foreign interventions, some of them I am sympathetic with. He's a very pro-Israel guy, as am I. But also, you know, nonstop aid to Ukraine, Iraq war, things like that. Also did a bunch of climate stuff, though he came back around on that stuff. But overall, when he was on your side, a lot of the examples that we're seeing lately, a lot of clips circling his just very bold effort to make sure the Kavanaugh confirmation got through, it's exhilarating to watch. And he's someone who really made politics fun and exciting. And this is something that is universally being shared, regardless of if you are someone who is more, I would say, populist nationalist than he was, as I am, or if you're someone who's a hardcore Democrat. Everyone is saying the same thing about this individual, that he really made Washington a fun place. He was a blast. He was funny. He knew how to disagree with people and not take it personally. It was all business, not personal with him whenever you disagreed. And he was a guy who actually was able to try to compromise, build coalitions, and get things passed. And that ultimately is the name of the game in the Senate. It's not to fire off base tweets. It is not necessarily to do the best fundraising. Really, the job is, are you able to get legislation across the finish line? And he was quite good at that. He was quite skilled at it. He was a good coalition builder. And he understood when he needed to make sure that he could get a couple Democrats on board for a certain thing, or whether or not there was a give that he wanted to give to Democrats to show that he was willing to work on stuff for down the road. He had that sort of level of precision and calculation that I think is pretty it's a great model. It's a great model. And I think a lot of us, he represents an older guard of Republicanism. Some of that is not great. Some of the nonstop foreign intervention stuff, I think, is not aging great. But one thing that I think ages incredibly well with Graham is that he does come from an era you could disagree with someone personally and still work with them. And with someone who you could see beyond whatever was the momentary political topic du jour, and see a greater opportunity to cultivate individuals to be able to pass things of meaning that could potentially help the country. So he was a terrific operator, seemed like a great hang, ultimately a very charismatic person, and a unique figure in American life. I'll have more on this when we come back, plus some cuts of President Trump when we return. This is the Alex Marlowe Show.

0: War of 1812, our nation fought and won America's religious freedom. Today, that constitutional right is being assaulted once more from within.
1: Religious liberty and rights in general were under attack. We all of a sudden became the enemy.
0: In the important new documentary, By Dawn's Early Light, anti-Christian bias is exposed at the highest levels of government.
2: I got 6 months house arrest, 5 years probation.
3: I'm sorry, our rights have been suspended?
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0: Follow the sweeping investigation of President Trump's task force to eradicate anti-Christian bias. The governmental hostility and prejudice is uncovered, and Trump's fight to restore our constitutional liberties and religious freedom.
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past decades is one of the most useful tools to understanding modern American politics, the way things have been since Trump came down that escalator. Trump and Graham used to go at it big league during the initial Trump run in 2016 and really starting in 2015. Graham called Trump things like a race-baiting, xenophobic, religious bigot, a kook, a crazy, and unfit for office. And then Trump called them things like idiotic and a lightweight. And he publicly read Graham's personal cell phone number at one point. I forgot that. See, this is why it's fun to celebrate some of these things. It's sad. It's very sad he's gone, obviously, but that's, I had forgotten that one. So Trump also labeled him a disgrace and a nut job and one of the dumbest human beings I've ever met. And flash forward to the last 24 hours, and Trump has called him one of the greatest people and senators I've ever known. This quote from Trump really is, I think, essential here to pause and reflect upon. He was always working and was a true American patriot. Lindsey will be greatly missed. He was always working. I'm keying in on this because Trump, one of the things that I think matters to him most are the people who do things. I think he thinks a lot of people get titles and sit around and play with their thumbs. And Graham was always trying to move on to the next thing and try to build something. Now, often those things were not things that I would necessarily agree with, but I shouldn't even feel necessary to say that because that's never going to be the case. It's never going to be the case where you're always going to agree with someone all the time. But what is interesting is when people are actually trying to get stuff done, and Graham was certainly one of those guys. Trump called him a member of the family and said he spoke to him the night before, and Graham sounded a little tired, but fine. So what's interesting about him being a member of the family is that I don't spend a ton of time in Mar-a-Lago, but I've been a number of times, and I'm pretty sure Lindsey Graham has been there every time I've been there. So Graham definitely embraced Trumpism, and whether or not this was some sort of a cynical thing where he just knew that the way to get stuff done, to get things that he wanted done, was to embrace Trump, or whether or not they had a genuine affection, I don't think that matters. I don't think the origin story matters nearly as much as the fact that they were legitimately friends who could disagree publicly, and Graham was a huge supporter of what Trump stood for in the end, and I do think that they are cut from the same personality cloth. And that's a personality that really does resonate with me, and it resonates with, I think, a lot of people in the content game in general, people who have to create content for a living. Graham was definitely an asset in that regard because he did keep things interesting. Sometimes for the good, I'm thinking of that Kavanaugh hearing. Sometimes for the not as good, I'm thinking of, you know, voting for some of the appointments that Joe Biden put forward in the DOJ, things like that. But overall, a truly interesting character. And then the question is, what comes next for our Senate? We got Mitch McConnell, who felt compelled to release this photo of himself in a hospital with his wife, Elaine Chao, who's been compromised by the Chinese, and put out a lengthy statement on his health, saying that he fell last month, which led to a hospitalization. He was briefly unconscious, and doctors ruled out a bunch of stuff, but he did have a mild pneumonia that he's been rehabbing, and he's planning to retire still at the end of his term in January, and he might have more long-term mobility challenges that happened from when he had polio as a child. That came up in this big update.

0: the hospital. Not usually what I wear when I'm being operated on or being monitored in the hospital, but he had jeans. He had subtly, he had a newspaper with the sports section from the day. So it was either yesterday. I know, yeah, it was yesterday as we're having this conversation on Sunday. So we had the Sunday sports page. And it was positioned in such a way that people could figure out that this was today's paper so that it wasn't some sort of an old image. So it harkens back to old detective movies and TV shows from decades ago where someone would have to hold up today's paper in the hostage videos. So it's literally some sort of a hostage type situation here. He's also wearing a button-up shirt that's the exact color of the tablecloth at my neighborhood Italian restaurant. So, and Elaine Chao is in there. What a love story. What a romance they've had for all these years. But the point is that our Senate is, we are in a tough spot because the Republican majority was already narrow and is just going to get narrower. Donald Trump has come out earlier today and recommended that the interim replacement for Lindsey Graham be his sister, Darlene. So she would be the interim senator. That would be a fabulous tribute to Lindsey, who loved her dearly, Trump said. She was a wonderful sister. I don't think she would run for the permanent seat. Who could be the next senator? A lot of people think it could be Joe Wilson, who's a longtime Republican representative. Alan Wilson, his son, is going to be the next governor. He's the attorney general now. No doubt Nikki Haley wants that seat. Not someone I would support. Nancy Mace has already said she wants that seat. Not someone I would support. And I think got fifth place in the gubernatorial primary. Obviously a nuts person. Would be great for content, but a not. But there's a lot to unpack here. And I'll continue to give you updates here. But we are really down to a knife's edge in the Senate at not a great time. We'll be back with more.
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6: With SRN News, I'm Keith Peters in Washington. South Carolina Governor Henry McMaster has named Darlena Graham Nordone as her late brother Lindsey Graham's temporary replacement in the U.S. Senate. Graham died at age 71 over the weekend. Nordone will serve the remaining months of his term, which ends in January. A special election next month will determine the new Republican nominee for Graham's seat. The U.S. has announced a new round of strikes on Iran hours after President Trump said the United States is reinstating a blockade on Iran in the Strait of Hormuz, and in a seeming policy reversal will charge other ships for safe passage. Iran has insisted it controls the critical waterway. On Wall Street, the Dow down by 138 points, the Nasdaq dropped 408. More

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5: When President Trump faced imprisonment fighting against the fraudulent election, Arizona Republicans had his back, except Mark Lamb. 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
5: Mark Lamb testified for Democrats and betrayed President Trump. 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
15: You know, one thing that's interesting about Graham, who was more hawkish foreign policy-wise than I was, and also he would do infuriating things like go to Ukraine 10 times. He had the bona fides, though, to back up his opinions. He had a very storied career in the military. He had 30 years of service, 33 years in total, was a JAG officer in the Air Force, South Carolina Air National Guard, Air Force Reserve, retired as a colonel, got a Bronze Star. All that really does add credibility, and it's always nicer when people who are trying to send people off to war that they at least walk the walk in their life as well. So a shout out there. Also, I did note, I am very pleased at how civil most of the public has been during this. It has been way more outpouring of support from Democrats than I've seen in recent years when a prominent conservative dies. Case in point, what happened after Charlie Kirk died. It seemed like everyone went crazy. But there are some exceptions of people who are not good, and they deserve shout-outs. There's an actor named Ethan Embry who's been in a million things. You'd recognize him if you saw him. But he said, I don't see what the celebration is all about. There's 51 of them walking around, which basically means he's happy that Graham died and wish 51 more Republicans died. So that was on Blusky, which is a Democrat platform. Michael Ian Black, who's another actor, called Graham a parasite, whose legacy was parasitic fealty to McCain and Trump. And he also speculated explicitly that Graham was gay, which was sort of a openly thought of as a real thing. But I don't know why I'm bringing it up now. Don't know what the point that is. Cenk Uygur. The Young Turk saying Washington got more upset at the death of the flamboyant warmonger Lindsey Graham than the deaths of 23,000 Palestinian children. Perfectly shows you the sick priorities. kind of speaks for itself. So there you go. A lot of other good riddance stuff like that, and calling him revolting, things like that are out there. And Sean got a few real nasty ones for me. But here's the point, is that keep an eye on who does this stuff. It's just completely inappropriate. You can talk about the totality of a man's life and do it in a way where you're just not indulging in the nasty freak show that occurs on our internet. And I think that as time goes on, we'll probably look back on this time where we did all the nasty internet freak show, and we'll probably regret it. We'll probably regret some of the way we behaved. I've got a lot of nasty freak show comments, Democrats going completely nuts. I'm tempted to get right into those. But first, I'm going to do an Iran update. Okay, so the Trump just spoke about Iran. He's got some stuff cooking. He's saying that we're taking over the Strait of Hormuz. So first of all, he said in an interview earlier today that the deal with Iran, the memorandum of understanding, was a done deal, and Iran broke it. They always break it. We had 10 deals with these people, so we're just going to hit them very hard. They are a bad group of people, and they've been this way for a long time. I don't find any of that totally surprising, and it's kind of good news. If they're not going to play nice, I'm all for continuing to bomb them. I would love to see a deal get done, as you guys know, to listen to the show. But if it's not realistic, then just keep hitting them, as far as I'm concerned. He said, we're taking over the Strait now. They have nothing. Yesterday, they had an 11-hour meeting, and everything was agreed to yesterday, and they leave the room, and they call back, and they say, we had to make a couple of changes. For 47 years, they've been tapping people along. This should have been done 47 years ago. This is an important point, and it does match with what I spoke to President Trump about when I spoke to him about Iran in February, right before the State of the Union, that he was acknowledging that they're tough deal makers, tough negotiators, and they negotiate incredibly slowly, and it's deeply frustrating. It's the anti-Lindsey Graham. The people want to move fast, break stuff, and move on to the next thing. It's the anti-Donald Trump. They want to sit around and talk for 11 hours and then not actually get anything done and lie to you. And this is just extremely infuriating for guys like Trump who are just trying to get things done. So he's put out a post on Truth Social, what I refer to as a truth bomb, that the Hormuz Strait is open and will remain open with or without Iran. We are reinstating the Iranian blockade, so named because it is only stopping Iran ships or customers from entering or leaving. All other countries will have fair and open use of the Strait. The USA will be, from this point forward, known as the guardian of the Strait of Hormuz, but as such, and as the matter of fairness, will be reimbursed at a rate of 20% of all cargo ships for any and all costs necessary to do the job of providing safety and security to this very volatile section of the world. The process and formation will begin immediately. Thank you for your attention to this matter, President Donald J. Trump. Okay. Those of you in the audience who have been with me, what have I said from the very beginning? We need to take over the Strait, and we need a toll imposed by America. And if Iran wants to play along, they can take a cut. Not a huge cut, but they can take enough cut so they can rebuild. If we keep an eye on where the money goes, it's not going to state-sponsored terror or building long-range weaponry or a nuclear program. They can have a little bit. But we're going to be in charge. We're going to take over the Strait, and we're going to control it. And I always thought this was a huge opportunity. I always thought this was a massive chance for us to actually make some money for these wars that we go and win, for when we protect the planet from their own incompetence, leaders all around the world. And we've got a chance to assert our dominance, to make the world a safer place, and to get paid. I thought we should take it. And I've been saying this for months now. And it was taken off the table almost immediately by Trump. He said, no, we're not doing that. We're not doing any tolls. Now it sounds like he's thinking about a toll, and I absolutely love to see it. Now, I wish we would have talked about it 2 months ago when I was talking about it on the show. I thought this idea came from Trump. This was something that was back-channeled to me from the White House, that this was an idea that was being considered, that America would somehow have some sort of control over the Strait, and we would charge a toll, and maybe Iran would get cut in. And I immediately hit the bid and thought, that's a great idea. Let's do that. Exactly. Let's do exactly that. And then it went away, and Trump was very vocal saying, we're not going to do it. Now it sounds like it's back on. If it is back on, this is very hopeful to me, because I think this is a chance to a lasting peace, and it's a chance to America controlling more the world, which is a positive in general for world safety. We want to be dominant. We do want to be dominant. We're the best country. We're the strongest. We're the fairest. So I think it's entirely rational, makes a lot of sense, and you'd love to see it, and hopefully we go forward with this plan. I would love to see this plan. All right, more to come, no doubt, as this war goes on. All right, so I promised some Democrats acting crazy. Let's start with Rashida Tlaib of the squad. Cut four, please. I think there is a bleep on this. This has been making the rounds a lot. This is not a fresh clip, but definitely worthwhile. Let's play this one. This is cut four.
16: Look at this room, mother... We ain't going anywhere! Political structures that I have to work in, that we all are surrounded by, was built on slavery and genocide and rape and oppression. Real change doesn't come from the cowards and warmongers in Congress. It comes from the streets. It comes from all of us mobilizing and seizing the power to resist and fight back. Gaza is the compass in this country. Now we're in Congress, and we're every corner of the United States.
15: So here's what's going on in this clip. This was apparently a few months ago, but the Blaze had resurfaced it because this is the Democrat Socialists of America have been repurposing this content. See, the political structures that we're surrounded by are built by slavery and genocide and oppression. So that's what they think of our country. That we're enslavers, we're genocidal, we're the oppressors. Look at this room, mother effer. Did not use the letter F. We're not going anywhere. We're in the Congress. We're in every corner of the United States. That's a signal. She's also wearing, I think, that Palestinian ceremonial garb. She's really in solidarity with the Palestinian people, not the American people. Abdul El Sayed, who's in Michigan running for the Senate there, has also been getting called to account for a lot of his record, refusing to release his tax records. Check out this cut. This is obfuscation to the next level. Cut 10, please.
17: I'm a public servant. My wife is a clinician. Like, you know, at the end of the day, like, we have a pretty standard tax return. So I'll leave it to you. We'll send it to you. You can cover it as much as you want. And you'll be like, wow, this is pretty mundane. I don't know what they were talking about. Except for all of this is a distraction to keep everybody from paying attention to, I don't know, Center Forward that took Haley Stevens and her mom to Portugal to do I don't know what. Or the Center for Democratic Priorities. We still don't know who's paying for that. Or UDP, which is actually AIPAC. I mean, at this point, $40 million of outside spending. There has not been a single ad paid for by the Haley Stevens campaign that features Haley Stevens. That should tell you something about that campaign.
15: So he was asked about why he won't release his tax returns. It's because he's a millionaire. He's the proverbial champagne socialist, runs a socialist, is a socialist. He is a doctor, and his wife apparently has a bunch of real estate money in her family. She's also a doctor, I think. So they got tons of money coming in. They got tons of net worth. As far as we know, they don't give outsized amounts to charity or to the government. So these are socialists who are rich, rich socialists, because that's acceptable on the left. They don't care if their socialists are super rich. They don't think it's an outrage. The socialists walk around richer than all of you. And he won't release his tax returns because of AIPAC. He won't release his tax returns because all this is a distraction, because he wants to talk about the Jews. So that's where we're at. And it's noteworthy because... Haley Stevens, by the way, was at a church. It was a black church pandering over there. This is who he's running against. If Michigan needs someone barking, I'm going to be barking from the highest chamber in our lands. I'm going to be speaking truth to power, and I'm going to be doing this alongside communities of color and black leadership in Michigan. And as Barack Obama said, we are fired up, she says. I mean, these people are dorks. They don't stand for anything other than they hate the Jews. I got more clips of this effect. I got one more Saeed. Let's play cut three, please.
18: I believe that we do need to defund the police insofar as defunding the police is disinvesting in the means of incarcerating someone or killing them on the street.
19: So why did you say you never call for defunding the police when it sounded like you did in the past?
18: You know, what's interesting about that comment is I go in as far as defining what I mean by that. Do you disagree with investing in libraries and public services and social services? So maybe instead of investing in war material for PDs, we invest in a safe retirement for them. And then instead of sending a guy with a gun, we actually send a trained mental health professional. That's what I'm talking about.
15: That's it. That's going to stop a lot of crimes we got. Is we, instead of defunding the police, we send some social workers. A bunch of overeducated people with a massive BMI. Send them out there. is noteworthy because, you know, in this country, we're a Judeo-Christian country, and you are free to practice whatever religion you want, and there's no doubt some wonderful Muslim people, and there sure are a lot of very odd Christian people. I'm looking at you, James Tallarico. But a Pew survey is pretty recent, showing 44% of Muslim Americans surveyed view Hamas favorably. So, and they, of course, overall support for Israel way down. Not like it was ever high to begin with. And you start thinking about what comports with American values. Does this stuff add up with Americanism? And in God we trust. Are we looking at the same things when we're seeing people who are representative of a group of people that's largely pretty tolerant of genocidal terrorist Hamas? It makes you wonder. It makes you stop and think for a second. When we come back, I'm going to wrap up with, I got Tim Walz talking about pardoning an illegal alien sex abuser. I've got Elisa Slotkin lying about the SAVE Act. And I've got a new revelation about Plattner's Totenkopf tattoo that I think is really going to amuse you when we get to that. But first, we are obliged to pay some bills. Let's do that. This is the Alex Marlowe Show.
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0: Greg Evan, Sean McConnell, Roger Wicker Jr., Rick Locke, Fira Charlie, Matt Sybil, Ricky Lopez, Misty Callahan, John Cassio, and Daniel West. Have any of you committed all the names to memory yet? Have any of you done that? One loyal listener said he's trying and has not there yet. All right. So they all deserve a shout-out, all working hard on the show. A lot to do that remains. I'll give a shout-out to Sam Neill, the Jurassic Park star, died at 78, New Zealand actor. We've just been watching him in Peaky Blinders, which is a pretty good show. But those of you who are Sam Neill fans, and you should be, a couple recs for you. My favorite probably is In the Mouth of Madness, a 1994 John Carpenter movie, which is all Carpenter movies are fantastic, but it's a really underrated one, and he gives an amazing performance in that. Event Horizon is a good one, another sci-fi space horror movie. And for those of you who are into disturbing psychosexual art house films, Possession from 1981, one of the best horror movies ever. Definitely a mood, not one that's just a constant rewatch, but that's my art. So a lot of good stuff from Sam Neill, and God rest his soul. Okay, back to the business of Democrats behaving badly. I got a Ro Khanna, another socialist, worth $300 million with multiple golf course country club memberships, we learned over the weekend. He's finally admitting he got the Graham Platner endorsement wrong. Here's cut 12.
1: For me, the line always was sexual assault or sexual violence. And as soon as that came out, I was the first person to withdraw my endorsement. But I will say I got that call wrong. And if there's some self-reflection, it is that we all need to see the signs earlier of people who may engage in domestic violence. Look, I wasn't the only one. You had Planned Parenthood. You had Senator Warren. You had the entire Democratic Party. But I did get that call wrong.
0: Who would have seen it coming with Graham Platner? We all just missed it. There were no signs. We had missed the signs, and we got to be better about seeing the signs. Not all the hyper-aggressive Reddit posts or the fact that he had a literal Totenkopf tattoo, which is the German death head used by Nazi SS guards. So I had an unbelievable moment over the weekend where my two-year-old, Duchess Marlowe Jr., she is now taken to calling people who have crossed her somehow. She now says to them, "You're the baddie. You're the baddie." And I don't know where she got this exactly. But of course, it made me think of that famous sketch that's all over YouTube, that from this comedy group, Mitchell and Webb, which I'm unfamiliar with other than the sketch, where they play Nazis. It's from 2006. They're British guys. And they play Nazis. It's just dawning on them that they might be the baddies. And they ask the question, "Are we the baddies?" And so I was compelled to show that sketch to my wife over the weekend, and I noticed that they literally have Totenkopfs on their hats, and they talk about it in the sketch. So if you haven't revisited this one in a while, it's a 20-year-old sketch, but it's pretty famous. They are literally saying, "We are fighting under a skull. Our logo is a skull. We're fighting against people whose logos are stars and stripes." And Graham Platner had that exact tattoo on his chest. And Ro Khanna was like, "Well, we didn't really see the signs. We kind of missed the signs. He could have been a bad guy." Amazing. And what's going to happen from here, we don't know, but we all know it is definitely going to be glorious. The Democrats are totally lost. It is remarkable that Tim Walz is now in a spot who was almost the vice president. He has to defend that he pardoned a legal alien sex abuser who abused a Tu Lu Vang, who a Laotian national, who raped a 10-year-old girl. And Walz now defending this person. Cut 8, please.
2: In this case, I would state this, that I can find no reason how Minnesota will be safer or better if Mr. Vang is deported to a country he has not been to since he was a child.
0: He's in a pretzel. And he could have been the vice president. And you know who could have been president? Kamala Harris, who gave this locker room pep talk in L.A. over the weekend. Cut 6, please.
3: And you are having an incredible impact. I travel our country. Young girls, boys, people of every gender, background, race, watch the W.
4: Yeah.
3: And understand how inspiring it is. So keep doing what you're doing. You guys are impacting people who you may never meet. People who may never know your names or mine. But they are aware of what you are doing. And it is giving them a sense of their value and their dignity and what they have a right to expect from this world.
5: Together on three.
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7: Together!
0: What are they cheering for? This is just pablum. This is just the most unbelievable list of platitudes you've ever seen. It was like an AI crapped out world's worst speech. And she's the front runner for 2028. I'm telling you right now. I didn't get around to playing this clip of Elise Slotkin saying that the SAVE Act would disenfranchise all married women. Lindsey Graham wanted the SAVE Act passed. So let's get a pass in his honor. That would imply that no women could basically fill out an I-9 form to work at a job. So we got a lot of work to do, guys. Let's do it. Let's go in peace to love and serve the Lord. See you tomorrow.
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9: News this hour from Town Hall. I'm Keith Peters in Washington. South Carolina Governor Henry McMaster has appointed the late Lindsey Graham's sister, Darlene Nordone, to his Senate seat for the remainder of his term. Graham died suddenly Saturday at the age of 71. Darlene Graham Nordone said it'll be an honor to fill the rest of her brother's Senate term.
10: I think this is what Lindsey would have wanted, and I plan to honor him in this way. Now to Lindsey, I miss you more than I can even put into words. But I'm going to do this. I got it.
9: A special election next month will determine the new Republican nominee for Graham's seat. The open seat has sparked interest among South Carolina's conservatives. A special primary election is scheduled for August 11th, with a runoff on August 25th if needed.
11: President Trump says he's sending a clear message to Iran, Willie Nelson reports.
12: During an interview with Hugh Hewitt on the Salem Radio Network, President Trump discussed planned military action against Iran.
13: As an example, we're going to hit them very hard tonight, and we're going to hit them hard tomorrow. They have nothing. They have nothing going other than they have big mouths.
12: The comments come as the administration keeps pressure on the Iranian regime. Willie Nelson, the White House.
11: The heat is back on across the country through Thursday. Meteorologist Joe Wegman of the National Weather Service says a heat wave should be taken seriously.
14: These levels of extreme heat can impact anybody from the healthy to the infirm. And also to remind folks to please never leave children or animals unattended in vehicles during this hot weather, as heat stroke is a very real problem.
11: On Wall Street, the Dow down by 138 points. The NASDAQ dropped 408. The S&P declined 60. More at townhall.com.
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22: Welcome back. Monday, July 13th, 2026. I am Seth Leibson, 602-508-0960 on the AZ Mobile Chiropractic Hotline. Worth noting, as things are heating up in Iran again, it got a bit buried going into the weekend, but at the end of last week, the Wall Street Journal, CNN, and others reported there was an Iranian plot to assassinate President Donald Trump while he was in Turkey. This was, in a way we will probably never fully know, why he used the old Air Force One to fly back to the States. This would now be the third time Iran has been verifiably found to plot an assassination of Donald Trump. The other two verified in federal court and under the Justice Department of Joe Biden. So, just worth keeping in mind, as the notion of us engaging in regime change in Iran activates certain allergies in America, let us keep in mind there is zero compunction from Iran about Iran attempting to commit regime change here. Just yesterday, the New York Times printed a statement from Ayatollah Mojtaba Khamenei, or those representing him, that read, quote, "We pledge that we will avenge your pure blood and the blood of all those martyred in these two wars from the criminal and disgraced killers. This revenge is the demand of our nation, and it must certainly be carried out," close quote. And, of course, during the funeral procession of his father, signs and chants of "Kill Trump" were all over Iran, inspired and printed by the regime. In a somewhat related note, another item that didn't receive a lot of attention but should sometimes reminds me of the old I.F. Stone quip, where he said it's so much fun opening the Washington Post every morning and trying to figure out what ought to be the front page story. Also toward the end of last week, the Pew Organization released a poll that showed 44% of Muslims in America had a positive view of Hamas. Now, not every American may know the enormity of activity Hamas engages in, but Muslims do. Hamas is an acronym for the Islamic Resistance Movement, funded by Iran. Its emblem has two swords emphasizing the commitment to violent jihad, and its flag, like the emblem, carries the statement, "There is no God but Allah." So understand, when you see people protesting in America with that green Hamas flag, they are carrying a banner that says just that. Hamas is also the organization that has schools and summer camps starting for kids as young as age 5 that glorifies the use of suicide vests and holy war. Videos and photos released by Hamas itself show young children, sometimes, as I say, as young as 5, wearing mock suicide vests, practicing with grenades, crawling under barbed wire, and simulating attacks on civilians. Hamas's own media, children's TV shows, social media, school books, regularly feature songs, cartoons, and skits that praise dying as a martyr and promise paradise for attacking Jews. You can look at all of this online. They don't hide it. They're proud of it. Easy to find. Just most people don't think about it. And 44% of American Muslims have a view that is positive, a positive view of all that. Now, with over 4.4 million Muslims in America, that's more than 2 million people here. Let's not forget what 19 with $500,000 can do. Which is one tragedy among many about the loss of Lindsey Graham. Few senators like Graham intellectually and viscerally understood these kinds of threats to our national security and these encouragements of civilization abuse. Might be interesting to see if Tucker talks about any of these threats to A, the president, or B, America. He used to. You know who did talk a lot about this, especially last year in his final year of life? Charlie Kirk. This was his big concern in 2025, saying this for but one of many examples in June of last year. Quote, "Islam is not compatible with Western civilization. It's not a religion of peace. It's a religion of submission. The West was built on Judeo-Christian values, individual liberty, and reason. Islam is built on conquest, theocracy, and Sharia. You cannot reconcile the two without one giving way, close quote. He said versions of that umpteen times last year. This is something we're going to have to wrestle with, especially as more DSA, Rashida Tlaib, and Ilhan Omar types are running for and being elected to Congress, like Milat Kiros in Colorado and Abdul Sayed running for Senate in Michigan and Adam Homaway running for the U.S. House of Representatives in New Jersey. He, a former aide-de-camp to the blind sheikh, who he testified on the behalf of, and he, who worked for an Al-Qaeda-affiliated nonprofit. Not the blind sheikh, the candidate for Congress. There are others. Now, think about if the House goes to the Democrats this November, or even if it doesn't. Let's recall, with really only Rashida Tlaib and Ilhan Omar, and not several others joining their caucus, from those we've mentioned above, to also including Claire Valdez, Daria Lisa, Avalia Chevalier, what kind of power and effect they will have. Claire Valdez and Daria Lisa Avila Chevalier, along with the others. What kind of effect will they have? Put it this way. As powerful a Speaker of the House of Representatives as Nancy Pelosi was, she could not put a quietus on or even pass motions of censure against the vitriol of just those two, Tlaib and Omar. And they were only two. Speaking of the power of the Democrats, has anyone seen a single Democrat or major Democratic operative standing up against this tide, including the infections of the DSA? I've not. I have read that Kamala Harris is in regular consultation with Zohran Mamdani, and one does not get the idea that she is trying to moderate him so much as coddle and engender respect from him. Now, despite DSA leaders here and there saying they are socialists and not Marxists, their website sure has a lot on Marx if you search it, with essays titled, and I quote, Marxism and Democracy, another one, When Karl Marx Was Young and Dashing, another one, Marx for the Masses, on and on. And if you go to their own promoted videos, collected at social media sites like DSA Watch, you will see their leaders saying things just like this, because it is just this. This is what they say, quote, the most important thing we can do is take this empire down from within. And, quote, our role is to facilitate our own empire's failure. And, quote, U.S. imperialism is not something that can be reformed. It has to be overthrown through revolutionary struggle. Or, take the head of the DSA Pittsburgh chapter, David Jenkins, on record as saying, quote, our goal is liberation. Our goal is communism. Or Chris Small, the national political director of the DSA, saying, quote, the DSA must become a revolutionary organization. We are building toward the overthrow of the capitalist state. Or the head of the National Political Committee, who said, quote, the working class must seize power through revolutionary means. Elections are a tool, not the end goal. Elections are a tool, not the end. Now, if you thought the media would keep you abreast of all this, you'd be wrong. Yesterday, Sunday, the New York Times ran a piece on one Megan Romer from the DSA. It was titled this, quote, the Democratic Socialists winning elections far from New York City, close quote. Good, one might have thought. We're going to get a good look under the hood. One may have thought that. One would be wrong. It was a puff piece. It opened this way, quote, as the national co-chair of the Democratic Socialists of America, Megan Romer has worked for plenty of campaigns and knocked on all sorts of doors across the country. But for Miss Romer, there is something special about Buffalo that made it the best canvassing city in the country. And not just because she hails from nearby Cayuga County. Quote, everybody has got a front porch, she said. It's such a nice place to spend a Saturday talking to voters, close quote. This is what you get throughout. Just a nice young lady speaking to Bartle and James or Country Tide and lemonade drinkers on a porch here and there, canvassing for progressive candidates. You know what did not make it into the New York Times story about her? That Miss Romer calls herself, quote, a proud member of the Red Star Caucus, which in turn calls itself the, quote, Marxist-Leninist Caucus Building Revolutionary Politics in the DSA. No surprise, really. The Media Research Center released a report this morning showing that Apple News and Google News published zero stories between November of last year and May of this year about the various controversies that muddied Graham Plattner's Senate bid, including headlines about his Nazi tattoo and his offensive Reddit posts. The two most powerful news apps just buried every negative Plattner story from last year. That's your media. So, despite what you know, there are a lot of unknown knowns out there, and we live and elect and are governed by the choices of people who simply will never see these things or know about them. Until I fear it is too late. But you know, this is your Apple News, and this is your New York Times, and this is what people rely upon, and undeservedly, but sadly, respect. I worry about things like this, our media also being a tool, and the knowledge they want us to have being a means, not the end goal. And wait, think where you heard that before. I'm Seth Leibson, 602-5080-960.
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7: Absolutely. 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The vinyl is a lot better that we use today. We actually put fiberglass inserts in the frame today. 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
22: 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A lot of companies don't do that.
7: It's
22: each house.
7: Yeah, because occasionally I'll get a phone call. It's like, hey, do you have a window in stock? 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
22: Right.
7: So that way, if we're guaranteed to fit perfect into your home, you know, no matter, and we'll come out there. I've gone to homes with just, they need two windows.
22: Yeah.
7: It doesn't matter how many you need. We'll take care of you.
22: How does someone know if they need new windows, by the way?
7: Well, a lot of times when I go out to give the estimate, that's the first thing I do is I'll look to see what their needs are. 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And when I say aluminum, I'm talking about the old school aluminum where you lose a lot of energy through that. 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But, you know, condensation in between the panes of glass, you know, if it starts to frost up in between, all that means is that your seal failed and then you need to replace your windows. You know, if you feel heat against, I mean, there's homes I've gone to, if you have windows that face south or west and you try to touch your glass,
22: yeah.
7: Oh my Lord.
22: That can happen with advanced windows.
7: Oh, no, not at all. That glass is specifically designed around this climate and that heat.
22: Well, I'm going to talk to you a little bit more and talk to you with the audience a little bit more as we go through this show today because you guys are doing a wonderful sale. 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There are other brands you may have heard of. These guys are better. You're going to learn all about that as we go through the show. Joe, I'll bring you back in to talk a little bit about the special and about
7: Absolutely.
22: How distinct you are from other companies. Back in the news, I have to say that I was shocked, as many of you were Sunday morning, hearing about the death of Lindsey Graham, who I know, Senator Lindsey Graham, wasn't everyone's cup of tea for a lot of reasons. But a bunch of us were on a call this morning. David, you were on a call with...
9: That I was.
22: Yeah, with various people who had known various parts of Lindsey Graham, known various aspects of his career. And one of the things that I think is worth pointing out is he, for, you know, the upset that he gave to some people, he was ideologically intact and pure. This was a man who did not improve his bank account on the government watch. You know, someone made the point that in South Carolina, it's probably the greatest per capita defense industry state, national defense industry state, defense contracting state in the country. He never made a dime off him like so many senators. He just didn't. He was a hard worker and 24/7. And to that point, I think it's worth pointing out that he represented an aspect of the Republican Party, from my lights anyway, that you don't see a lot of anymore, which is the importance of our national security. He was a national security hawk. And while you will have other senators talk about it,

got it intellectually, and he got it as a heart issue, as a part of his heart and soul. America's defense and America's security. You know, he had this famous friendship with Joe Lieberman and John McCain. It was based on national security. Say what you want about those guys, too. But on that, they all agreed. And there's just not a lot of that left anymore. He was a happy warrior, I'd like to say. He represented a kind of politics that wasn't cynical. There are videos going around of protesters yelling at him. He took it all in stride, you know. And he had, I think, one of his finest shining moments because of the reputation he had built up as a kind, jovial kind of person. He had with him the ability to raise moral indignation when it was needed and be taken seriously for it, like during the Brett Kavanaugh hearings. When he erupted during the Brett Kavanaugh hearings over the fundamental unfairness that was being committed against Brett Kavanaugh, and what I think was the highly immoral political use and abuse of Christine Blasey Ford to attack Brett Kavanaugh, his eruption mattered, because while a lot of others were known for losing their temper a lot or not having the possession of their temper in normal times, Lindsey did. So when he lost it, when he had to raise the rooftops on that, it meant something. And so, too, I would say, did his relationship with Donald Trump. You know, he, like many, not me, but like many, did not start off as a Trump fan when he was running for president in 2016. But he figured out that once Trump became president, he had a mission. And that mission of protecting America's national security from his lights was going to go a lot more easier if he built a good relationship with Donald Trump. And boy, did he. If you read the tributes to him from many in the Trump administration, including Stephen Miller, he knew how to build relationships. And I'll say one other thing that many may not know. And David, this was brought up on our call by people who track this stuff for a profession. As a social conservative, he was 100% there. He was 100% there. This was a kind of senator you won't see the likes of again, I fear, in a very, very long time. And given all the fights going on around the world, given all the threats to our allies and to us, given some of the stuff I talked a lot in our monologue, one might say, along with like Gary Van Wormer, he left us just when we needed him most. I'm Seth Leibson, 602-508-0960 on the AZ Mobile Chiropractic Hotline. We'll be right back.

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1: With SRN News, I'm Keith Peters in Washington. South Carolina Governor Henry McMaster has named Darlene Graham Nardone as her late brother Lindsey Graham's temporary replacement in the U.S. Senate. Graham died at age 71 over the weekend. Nardone will serve the remaining months of his term, which ends in January. A special election next month will determine the new Republican nominee for Graham's seat. The U.S. has announced a new round of strikes on Iran hours after President Trump said the United States is reinstating a blockade on Iran in the Strait of Hormuz, and in a seeming policy reversal, will charge other ships for safe passage. Iran has insisted it controls the waterway. On Wall Street, the Dow down by 138 points, the Nasdaq dropped 408. More details at SRNnews.com.
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2: This is John Catsimatidis. You know that every day we are bombarded with information, whether it's ABC, CBS, NBC, but even Fox News. Something's wrong with America. But I've complained to people that we are giving the wrong people the wrong message, because those people only represent the Democratic Socialist Party, which is really 2%, 3%, 4%. I don't know what the most they ever got on a national election. America, our country, has been built by people who want to work hard. The immigrants came over and wanted to educate their kids, worked 80 hours a week, educating their kids to become bankers, lawyers, investment bankers, accountants. Let's focus on common sense instead of division. We don't have to agree on everything, but we do have to respect each other and be able to sit down at the same table and work out our differences. That is today's Cat's Corner. I'm John Catsimatidis.
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10: Welcome back to the Seth Liebson Show. 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They bring us our culture and economy update. How you guys doing today? Doing all right for a Monday afternoon?
11: We are great.
12: Great, Seth. How you doing, buddy?
10: Oh, doing just fine. Doing just fine. A lot to talk to you about today. Don, first, how the a little bit down on the markets today, it looks like.
12: Yeah, they NASDAQ lost 1.55%. Markets down in general. Big week, though, Seth. This is the earnings week. Yeah. So we've got a huge week. All the banks are going to report their earnings data tomorrow. And remember, folks, Wall Street is not about day traders and institutional traders. Wall Street is about earnings. Those that really follow the market and invest, it's all about earnings. So that's coming out this week. And we're also watching inflation and retail sales this week. This is one of the busiest weeks of the year.
10: All right, you'll keep us posted. And, Logan, I want to talk to you about something Donald Trump has been talking about in just a minute. But first, before I go to you, Don, you and I were kind of intrigued by a piece in the Wall Street Journal today over in their free expression page. Capitalism gets a bum rap. We've talked a lot about kids now being attracted to social. They don't know how good they have it, do they, Don?
12: No, they don't. I would like how they go to Starbucks, which is one of the most capitalistic institutions in America, to plan their anarchist meeting and their Democrat socialist meeting, right? So let's go sit in Starbucks where it's comfortable, and let's plan how to take over in this horrible capitalism that we all benefit from.
10: Gosh, I was looking at the price of refrigerators they were talking about in this article. It's an amazing thing. And I'm going to talk to a guest a little bit later more about this, but, you know, we don't have to sound like old fogies and saying, well, in our day, it wasn't in our day. It was in our grandparents' day. It was in our parents' day. Things were just so much harder. Even housing. Do you realize we're only 0.5% off from what housing was in 1980, given all the complaints the kids are making? It's just, I don't know. I guess they were just given a rotten concept of American history as they were growing up, and they think they live in some kind of some kind of failed capitalist project when things have never been better, really.
12: Yeah, well, we need to start spanking kids again, I think.
10: So you want to bring that? Okay, you want to get me in a little trouble? Let me go to Logan again. Let me talk to him. Maybe we have to look a little down south. Donald Trump is looking down south, Logan. He's been talking about these super accounts in Australia. What's he talking about, Logan?
11: Yeah, they're pretty cool. So it's a mandatory retirement savings account funded primarily through employer contributions. So employers are contributing a percentage of an employee's wages into a professionally managed investment account. What's cool about it, and unlike U.S. retirement plans, is the account follows the employee from job to job. So it helps to continue this retirement plan through a person's career rather than leaving retirement savings scattered across multiple employer plans. It gives employers real skin in the game for their employees, which is cool.
10: Now, this is different from Trump accounts, which I know people are talking about, because that deals with kids, right? This is about what you would receive as an adult, right?
11: Yeah, these are workers' wages, yeah. So it helps for people to really start compounding and being able to grow meaningfully in one cohesive account instead of having these orphaned accounts that we have all over the place here that often get forgotten, left unmanaged, or simply not optimized for long-term growth. It's really a nice feature.
10: You think this is something we should be looking at more seriously? America can learn from the Australian super account system, huh?
11: Yeah, I mean, we have really nice retirement vehicles here, so 401ks, IRAs, but because participation is largely voluntary,
10: yeah.
11: A lot of people, as I said, they just leave these behind, they forget about them,
10: yep.
11: And this system in Australia helps to eliminate that problem by taking the people out of it. So if it follows you automatically, that gives you a big head start.
10: I'm about this in so many facets. I'm about this in education. I think the dollars should follow the child where they go to school. I think this is a great concept when it comes to retirement. The dollars follow the employee wherever they go. And by the way, you know, back to your point, Don, too, people who go to work, they don't realize that they are benefiting in their retirement, toward their retirement, in a system that capitalism designed, not a system socialism designed.
12: Absolutely. It's the greatest system. It still is. The 3% Democrat Socialist America will soon find out.
10: Fabulous. Have you guys tried Pizza Seth yet or not quite yet? You're still working your way up to the courage.
12: No, we have not tried it. We had plans all weekend. It's still on the menu.
11: The docket.
12: We will do it this week.
10: On the menu and the
12: accountability. Right. We'll come to the studio and make it there this week if we don't do it here at our house.
10: I can give you a personal tutorial. Oh, gosh. Love you guys, Logan and Don. Thank you from Sun Valley Wealth. SunValleyWealth.com. They're simply the best. Thanks, guys. We'll talk tomorrow.
12: All right. See you, Seth. Take care, buddy.

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5: When President Trump faced imprisonment fighting against the fraudulent election, Arizona Republicans had his back, except Mark Lamb. 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
13: 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And it's been a delight having Joe from Advanced Windows with us and talking a little bit about what they do and what their summer special is. 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
14: 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And then I'll come out and see you when it's convenient for you. 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But because this is our first time on the Patriot, we're going to give those listeners also free labor on top of that. 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
14: Warranty's great. I mean, it covers everything. 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
14: Nothing. There you go. It covers everything. But it covers the window, all the parts, glass breakage, and accidental glass breakage. 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
13: Fabulous.
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13: Very nice. 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I want to, again, give out the website, advancedwindows.com, and their phone number. 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And they make them right here in Arizona. 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
14: Absolutely.
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14: 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Right here, right in Taunton. We give tours. You want to come down and see our factory, we'll give you a tour. 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
13: Back in a few minutes. Thank you, Joe. Appreciate it. 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
13: 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They're just different, and they're just better. I don't know how many of you were paying attention on other news over the weekend, but this was a funny thing. I guess I noticed Adam Carolla first talking about it 3-4 weeks ago. He asked, does Ro Khanna ever work? Does Ro Khanna ever work? Every time you turn on the television, there's Ro Khanna, whether it's on an interview with a network show, or whether it's on an interview with cable news, or whether he's out going about defending Graham Plattner. Now, the defense of Graham Plattner in Maine collapsed last week, and there was no greater supporter of Graham Plattner, even after every single allegation, than Ro Khanna. There was also no Democrat in Congress who was a greater supporter of the communist podcaster Hassan Piker. He was justifying himself for being on Hassan Piker's podcast. Hassan Piker, who, among other things, is a self-declared communist and said America deserved 9/11 and that sort of thing. He had no problem going on that podcast because he said he wanted to reach Hassan Piker's audience. It's one thing to reach out to an audience to instruct them. It's another thing to kowtow to them. But he had an image problem because of his close, tied-at-the-hip affiliation with Graham Plattner, which collapsed last week. So what does he do? He decides to make a scene in Israel. I don't think there's a better summary of what took place than was given by Hugh Hewitt's usual guest, Haviv Redib Gur.
15: Ro Khanna apparently has spent the multiple days since that incident lying about what happened. They were not detained. They were prevented from going forward. Nothing stopped them from going back and retracing their steps and leaving the area. The area is under some kind of closed military control, and they refuse to coordinate with the IDF. They refuse to coordinate with the Israeli police. They refuse to announce that a congressperson was coming to this area where people are not allowed to come. The people, the armed Israelis who stopped them, apparently are part of a security team of the area. They're not, or possibly of a nearby village or settlement, or they appear to be, they're not, you know, rogue, random sort of wandering armed Israelis, you know, jumping on random cars, driving around places. They, in fact, are the people who are supposed to stop people from going into that area. they immediately, within 15 minutes already, they summoned an army patrol. And the army patrol arrived. That's, by the way, according to Khanna's people. The army patrol arrived, and then Ro Khanna is enraged that they then waited about 40 more minutes, possibly 45 more minutes. Khanna's own people have said it was, the total event was between 60 and 75 minutes, something like that. So it took about 40 minutes for the police to arrive. And Ro Khanna spoke of violence. He spoke of detention of a U.S. congressman. There was no violence, and there was no detention of a U.S. congressman. And so it really is a purposeful triggering of an incident. And, you know, all our information comes from Ro Khanna and Nadav, his Breaking the Silence tour guide. After people questioned Ro Khanna's single picture and 4 seconds of video that he was willing to release days later, Nadav himself released, I think, a minute and a half, something like that, which he claims proves that Ro Khanna's version of events was correct. And it shows Nadav quietly getting out of his car, walking over to the soldiers, having a polite conversation with the soldiers. The only person who ever got impolite was Nadav himself. And the soldier said to him multiple times the same exact thing. We called the police and we're waiting for the police. The police sort this stuff out. The army's not the correct body to deal with this. So almost nothing at all happened. Just pretty much nothing at all happened. When the police arrived, the police said, get the cars out of the way and let them continue. And that was it. That was the entire incident. It took him multiple days to say anything about the incident. In other words, in real time, he was not tweeting as if he was afraid. Nobody raised a gun. Nobody raised a voice. And this incident has been, you know, everything has been on fire about this great incident. So I am extremely willing to believe that extremist Israelis pounced on a car, wielding rifles. We've seen enough of these marginal incidents to know that it's possible. It's a shame to have a congressman invent out of whole cloth an event that apparently, according to every data point that he himself and his team have provided, simply doesn't represent what happened.
13: Yep. That's Ro Khanna for you. We'll be right back.

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4: 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Joe and I, you and I were just talking off air. There are other window companies with names that suffuse television and so forth. Can't name them, won't name them. But you were telling me about a client, and what was the story? They came in, they got hours of time there and a bid that was
5: high
4: compared to what you guys do.
5: When I got to his house, he asked me if I was going to be there for 4 hours like the last guy.
4: Yeah.
5: I was like, 4 hours?
4: Yeah.
5: I was like, this guy's a clown.
4: Yeah.
5: 4 hours. No, it doesn't take that long. But, you know, when you're bidding somebody, this guy for 22 windows, it was $137,000.
4: Oh, my gosh.
5: Yeah, it's like, I would have kicked him out, too. Like, get out of here, man.
4: Let's just, without mentioning the price, that you got it a lot lower.
5: You know, the advantage with us is really when you are the manufacturer, and this is why we don't sell to window companies like that, because they mark them up so high, nobody can afford them.
4: Yeah.
5: So with us, not only can you afford them, and this is without our special that I'm going to tell you here in a second, not only can you afford them, but you're getting a window that's made here for the climate here. It's a very elite window. You can't do middle of the road or low end here. Not in Phoenix. Not at 120 degrees. Yeah, you know, you need a nice window, and it's going to, where it's going to benefit you. Help you with your your utility bills. It's going to be a lot more comfortable in your home. But if you call today, we're going to give you $3,000 off 10 windows or more. 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
4: That's
5: but you have to mention the Patriot.
4: Yeah.
5: You have to mention that you heard me on the Patriot, and I'll give that to you.
4: It's easy to remember because your top line window is called the Patriot as well. Not just the station, but your top line window.
5: $137,000.
4: Unbelievable. 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
4: 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We're going to talk to David Harsanyi in our next hour. Joe, you'll stick around. You'll help our listeners out learning more about your company. It's a great company. I love American companies like this, and I love that you make it from scratch. You just all customized, all made right here in Arizona. I'm Seth Leibson. We'll be right back.

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4: News this hour from Town Hall. I'm Keith Peters in Washington. In an interview for the Salem Radio Network's Hugh Hewitt Show, President Trump says the attacks on ships and recurring strikes show that Iran did not intend to honor the ceasefire deal.
5: It was a test. We didn't know. It didn't. Look, memorandum of understanding with when you're dealing with sleazebags don't mean much. And they don't mean much when you're dealing with honorable people, too, because it's a memorandum of understanding. It doesn't mean much. And I said, why are we even, you know, it's a standard tactic in the U.S. that you go to a memorandum of understanding and then you go to the deal. I said, just go to the deal first. But you know what? It was sort of a test. And they weren't there. They didn't honor the test. We had this deal settled numerous times. I said, watch. I guarantee, watch. And they never followed it.
4: Moments after the military announced the new strikes, Mr. Trump called it another major attack. 2 days after the death of South Carolina Senator Lindsey Graham, Governor Henry McMaster says he's obligated to pick someone to serve out Lindsey Graham's Senate term.
6: This irreplaceable man, this extraordinary man, for the remainder of his term. Lindsey took care of his little sister in years long departed. It's my honor to ask his little sister, Darlene Graham, to finish his work for him now.